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0: will not support hacks, hacks in the Democratic Party who have led us to this Waterloo.
1: Well, as you well know, ICE has nothing to do with the southern border. That's Customs and Border Protection. And I think we need to abolish it and start from scratch.
2: Well, that's not much of a choice. 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
3: 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Welcome to the revolution.
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7: All right, thank you, Scott Shannon. Thanks to all of you for being with us. 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It's 800-941-SEAN if you want to join us. So we've been making a very, very concerted effort to get DSA candidates on radio and TV. Last night, we accepted. Last night, we had our first candidate on, and it was from Philadelphia, Pennsylvania. It's actually, I think it's the bluest district in the entire country. And Linda, that's where you grew up. What's his name? Chris Rabb, I think is his name.
8: I don't know if it's Rabb or Rob. I'm still looking it up. But yeah, he's from Philly.
7: All right, you look it up. You do your thing. You do your Philly thing. And later on this radio program, we will have on Oliver Larkin. He's a DSA candidate in Florida's 25th district. That would include Palm Beach County, Broward County, Miami-Dade County, parts of

This is all the Green New Deal scam. This is cradle to grave, womb to the tomb. Federal job, guaranteed, you know, government job, guaranteed government housing, guaranteed government child care. They do so good in terms of indoctrinating our kids now. We'll just hand the kids over to the government when the minute they're born. Government-run grocery stores, a civil climate corps. Of course, they don't want any oil, gas, or coal. They want 100% transition to renewable energy. That means windmills. Good luck with that. How's that working out in Europe and other parts of the world? But including the entire Green New Deal, government guaranteed everything, replacing GDP with so-called genuine progress indicator, reparations, all part of their program. Why am I putting these people on? Because I think, you know, if they, and I am pressing them to answer the questions if they support the platform. And I'm pressing them on the very specific things that they themselves say that they stand for. And the guy last night, and I would assume the guy today, is going to be honest, and he's going to say, yeah, these are the beliefs that he holds. Now, why is this important? Nobody else I know is doing it, or frankly, has the ability to do it in the way that is going to get answers. But having done this now for many decades, I am going to demand that they answer the question that I ask. And I did that last night. Maybe we'll run parts of that later in the program today. Why is this important to you? That's the most important question. It's important to you so you know exactly what will happen if this group of radicals, which has now taken over the entire Democratic establishment, the entire Democratic Party, they've taken it over. And if they get in power, this is what they will do. This is who they are. This is what they stand for. These are their stated beliefs. And it is what it is. And if you know that, I think then the urgency that I am trying to convey, we're, 89 days now till Election Day. The urgency that I'm trying to convey to anybody that will listen is this is the most important midterm in your lifetime. When Bernie Sanders is telling James Carville to take a hike and go start his own party, and the most successful endorsing individual in the Democratic Party this primary season has been Bernie Sanders and AOC, and not one Democrat, with the exception of John Fetterman, no elected Democrat, not one, is willing to stand up and speak out against these radicals that have taken over their party. Now, if you go back to 2019, they only had about 250. Since 2019, well, we have had a whopping 250 of these Democratic Socialists of America that have been elected to offices in some 40 states. When all is said and done, and Francesca Hung wins in Wisconsin as the Democratic gubernatorial candidate, like Abdul El Sayed won the Senate primary in the state of Michigan. And then you have, you know, six gender telefrico and God is non-binary and, you know, no problem with biological men and women's sports and a vegan campaign and, you know, no drilling in the energy state, the oil state of Texas. This is what you need to know and why the urgency should exist in everybody's heart, mind, and soul about the stakes in this election. They are talking about turning the country that we know and understand and believe in upside down and sideways. This is insanity. This is madness on so many different levels. And so, at its heart and soul, I want you to hear them. And some of you may say, Hannity, why are you putting these people? Because I want you to know that it's real. Because unfortunately, if you look at historical trends, what we know is classically, historically, in midterm elections, the turnout is low and that the party that is in power tends to lose seats. And if they get control of Congress, this is going to be their agenda on top of course, endless investigations, endless impeachment inquiries and impeachments, I'm sure, if they get the House and of the president. If we don't hold on to the Senate,
and Republicans have control.

0: it won't just be dismissed. We'll have trial after trial after trial. They will never get a conviction, but they will drag this country through hell. And, you know, to think that the country, you know, I think of all the years and all the elections that I've covered, and we've covered a lot of radical people. And I thought the 4 years of Biden were disastrous. Wide open borders, the big lie that Joe's not a cognitive mess. The second big lie is that the borders are closed and the borders are secure. Okay. Lo and behold, we know that's all one big fat lie. And they have no problem lying to us. What have we been focused on all week? More government lying to us. What is hard for me to wrap my head around is, you know, whatever happened to the concept of liberty and freedom and that rights coming from God and every human being endowed by their creator, natural rights versus government rights, and that rights don't come from the government, except that, you know, they are there to protect the rights that God gave us. Not instill this perfect utopia. But, you know, government's track record is not good. And I'll try and get into it with this guy today. And that is, you know, the track record. How are government schools, especially in blue states, especially in blue cities, how are your government run schools doing? They're a disaster. Again, we pay, I've said this many times, more per capita per student than any industrialized country in the world. Why do people think that if we give them control, like they are looking for, of every aspect of our lives and universal government income, government jobs, and government guaranteed housing, and government childcare, and government grocery stores, and, you know, government, why do you have faith? What is their track record? Their schools are a disaster. We know the Social Security lockbox has been raided in spite of promises to the contrary. That means that it is headed towards insolvency. We know that government has failed on multiple fronts. I mean, how's law and order and safety and security and defund and dismantle and reimagine the police? How's that working out in cities like New York or Los Angeles or Chicago? Blue cities, blue states. You know, how has this idea of sanctuary status, you know, how has that worked out? Well, we allowed in the country under Biden, in spite of being promised it wasn't happening, over 12 million unvetted illegal immigrants. Yes, they are illegal. Got into this last night with the guy. He said, well, if you enter the country and you don't respect our laws, our borders, our sovereignty, then you are entering our country illegally. You broke the law. But they, again, they would prefer to abolish ICE, amnesty for illegals, abolish borders, abolish prisons and police, and How do you end all deportations? How do you support defunding the Department of War? We have geopolitical foes that want to destroy us. There's a lot of evil in this world. That's why I don't understand this whole idea. Abolish prisons, you know, no bail, eliminate cash bail, and defund the police. But they're saying it. So when people tell you they're believing something, and they're running on that platform, then you've got to believe they mean it. So I'm trying to get as many of these DSA candidates on record as possible. Linda, you saw the guy from where you grew up in Pennsylvania last night on TV. I mean, he's saying the quiet part out loud.
1: Yeah, now, he's not hiding it, that's for sure.
0: Okay, I don't think most of them are hiding it. Now, what's going to happen is at some point the DSA is going to send out a memo. And this happened when Barack Obama was running for president. He was constantly mentioning my name repeatedly on the campaign trail. I kind of lived rent-free in his head. I saw about a week ago, Gavin Newsom, I lived rent-free in his head, you know, tweeting something out to me. And then I just go in and I do my usual no-show governor. You know, he's a world traveler. He's a world-renowned author, as long as his books are bought in bulk by his supporters, which is just phony. Then, of course, he's a full-time podcaster, Trump stalker, halftime Hannity stalker. And I'm like, well, Gavin, you have the highest income taxes, sales taxes, gas taxes. And, you know, 18 months after the Pacific Palisades fires, people can't get building permits to build their homes. Why don't you help those people out? And of course, nothing but crickets and silence. He's traveling the world. He's doing his podcast. He's writing his book. and attacking Trump and attacking me and doing everything but fixing the problem. It's 18 months later, and we still don't even know if they solved or resolved the issue of hydrants that had no water in them and reservoirs that were empty. It's kind of, you know, unfathomable. It's incomprehensible to me. So that's where we find ourselves. You know, this guy, Chris Rabb, mistakenly, by the way. So I found out from somebody that apparently the night of El Sayed, Tuesday night, he was on with Hassan Piker. Did you know that, Linda?
1: I did.
0: When he was
1: know
0: on
1: that.
0: With Hassan, you did or you didn't?
1: I did.
0: Chris Rabb.
1: Yes.
0: Yeah. And apparently Piker was talking about me because they were talking about his appearance that was upcoming last night on my TV show. And by the way, if we haven't put it out on social media, has it gotten any pickup? I don't read social media.
1: There's a lot of people talking, yes.
0: A lot of people talking about it. Anyway, so with all that said, we'll probably play some of that as this program unfolds. Then we look forward to having this other candidate from Florida on. And I want you to listen very closely because I don't think anybody else is going to do it. Oliver Larkin is this guy's name. And then if you agree with their beliefs, then go vote for them. If these beliefs don't scare you on some fundamental core level, then we're in trouble. Because if this doesn't motivate you to get out and vote in this midterm election year, I don't know if there's anything I can ever say that will. This is America as we know it, hanging in the balance. Now, that may sound a little severe, but it's true. 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
0: I know the headlines change, the threats facing Israel and their survival, that does remain. 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

0: Linda believes in eliminating the Senate, the presidency, and Congress picks judges. She wants wide open borders. She wants to abolish the border. She wants amnesty.
1: Who is this? You're not talking about me.
0: Not Linda. That's Linda. That's you. That's your voice. Abolishing ICE, defunding the Department of War, ending all the... You're for all of this, right?
1: Oh my God.
0: No more cash bail, a wealth tax, Green New Deal, abolish prisons and police. You agree with all that, right?
1: Did someone slip you a tainted Jolly Rancher? What is going on in that studio? What is happening?
0: What is a tainted Jolly Rancher?
1: It's exactly what it sounds like, my friend. And I'm wondering, it must be something because you seem to have lost your mind.
2: If you go on Bill Maher's podcast, you'll find
1: out. Yes. Well done, Jason. Exactly right.
0: No. That's probably the reason I can't do this. I
1: love this idea. I think you should. You guys could sit outside, you know, pick a spot and sit outside. You do.
0: He's not
1: going to
0: change his anything for me. Trust me, he doesn't care.
1: You would change for him. He would change for you. I think it would be nice.
0: I'd have a drink with him. Drink with anybody. I even offered to buy Obama beer back in the day.
1: You could do drinks and cigars by the water.
0: Exactly.
1: Very romantic.
2: There'll be some kind of smoke in that room.
0: There'll be some kind of smoke. Cigar smoke. I can live with that. All right. Anyway. So we'll play last night's DSA candidate. We have another one coming on today, Oliver Larkin in Florida, the 25th District. We'll get to all of that, your reaction to it. Lee Zeldin, John Solomon, Greg Jarrett also coming up. 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You want to be a part of the program as we continue.
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0: You can't always believe what the other side claims. 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
1: I-25 till the top of the hour. 800-941-SEAN is our number if you want to be a part of the program. All right, it's sad. Headlines change and news cycles go at the speed of light, but the facts on the ground remain the same for the people of Israel. So many Israeli densely populated cities have been targeted, and the humanitarian need is so great, it's unfathomable. People that have lost their home, they've lost everything, and they need food and water and shelter and clothing and medications. You name it, they need it. That's where the IFCJ comes in, and still they're in a fight for their survival against people dedicated to wiping them off the map. Now, the people on the ground, and have been from day one, is the International Fellowship of Christians and Jews. They're on the ground providing all this life-saving aid, humanitarian assistance for struggling families. They're providing emergency medical clinics, mobile clinics to the elderly that can't get out and see a doctor. Anyway, if you want to help out our friends in need, please donate generously if you can. They have set up a website. It is PrayIFCJ.org. That's PrayIFCJ.org today. All right, we'll get back to this issue of the Democratic Socialists in just a minute. We do have some other news that we got to get to. You know, our friend Steve Moore, he came on the program yesterday, and there's this whole untold story about the economy and how, you know, not only are we setting records in the stock market, and the stock market has never been my big barometer, and I've stayed consistent over the years, but, you know, when you see record after record after record being set and the price of oil coming down whenever the president wants it to by, you know, just lightening up on Iran and the Strait of Hormuz, it's not ideal, but it is what it is. The president had no choice, according to every source I have. And Dan Bongino is the one that saw the presidential daily briefing, the PDB, that said, yeah, he had no option. He had no choice. And if either that or, you know, the whole world would be held hostage. I don't think the president gets enough credit for that part. But Unleash Prosperity, Steve Moore, Americans now pay more in taxes than they do on food, clothing, and shelter, which fits into this narrative of all these Democratic Socialist candidates. In a post shared on X, Steve Moore cited a chart from the Committee to Unleash Prosperity estimating that Americans paid about $8.19 trillion in taxes in 2025. Now that's up from $7.39 trillion that they spent on food, clothing, and housing combined. What does that mean? That means Americans now, you are all paying more in taxes than you do for food and clothing and for shelter. Government has become so big, so bloated, that taxes cost more than life's basic necessities, he wrote. Every American taxpayer should be outraged. Now, a Pew Research survey published in April found that 60% of U.S. adults believe that they pay more in federal taxes than is fair, up from 56%. If you work for a living, which is most of you in this audience, if you work for a living, you need to understand, and I've said this for a long, long time, if you want to eliminate and greatly reduce the tax burden on the American people, stop withholding the taxes. They withhold your federal tax, your state tax, if your state has a tax. Mine does not. They withhold your FICA, Social Security money, et cetera, et cetera. They just take it right out of your check, and you don't even get to touch it. But if you got your full check, well, how much do you make? If you ask people, how much do you make, you know, weekly, biweekly? They'll give you a number. But they're not including the money that was taken out for taxes. It's like you don't see it. It doesn't exist. But if you got that full amount and you had to cut a check to your federal government, your state government, and pay your Social Security tax every single week or biweekly or every single month, you'd be pissed with every check that you wrote because you'd see the actual amount that you pay. And, you know, for people that talk about, well, the rich don't pay their fair share. Sorry, the people that don't pay anything, the bottom 50% of wage earners, pay about 2% of federal income taxes. Top 10% pay nearly 60%. Then you go up from there. So this notion, this idea, tax the rich and rich aren't paying their fair share, that just is not true. What they're saying, if you got, you know, $8.19 trillion in taxes that were paid in 2025, you know, which is more than what people spend on food, clothing, and housing combined. I mean, how much more can they possibly take? They're talking about, really, what they want to do, and they're not saying this part out loud. They are promising you, when they talk about, okay, the Green New Deal, guaranteed government jobs and basic income, government job guaranteed, universal housing is guaranteed, whether you have money or not. Child care is guaranteed. Government-run grocery store is guaranteed at a discount. Meanwhile, grocery stores have a profit margin of like 2 or 3%. You're going to transition and we're going to get rid of oil and gas. Renewable energies, in come the wind farms or whatever you call these things. This is insanity. The lifeblood of the world's economy is oil, coal, and liquefied natural gas. Period. End of sentence. Of which we are the number one producer in the entire world. And we have the vast resources that countries envy. We now have surpassed Venezuela and we've surpassed Saudi Arabia in terms of being the number one producer of oil and natural gas. You know, combined, it's unbelievable the amount of natural resources we have been blessed with in abundance. So all of this, and then you add reparations to it and everything, there won't be any money. What happens is, if you believe, as I do, that people are born with natural talent, just like you have a unique fingerprint, unique DNA, people have natural talent. With that natural talent comes abilities. Education, I've described this in the past, is from Latin. It means to bring forth from within. And that means that God put it there. And if you provide sunlight, and you nurture some, and you nurture a child properly, at that point in time, then whatever talent they have will emerge. When that talent emerges, then that child will then be able to use it to produce goods and services. That's why if our educational system wasn't all about indoctrination, but trying to find kids' talents, their natural talent, their natural ability, then, you know, and I always tell young people, find what you love and then find a way to make money at it. Then they would find that talent, find their passion, use that passion. And in a society that cherishes liberty and freedom, then they'd be able to use it to produce goods and services. You can't force people to use your services or the goods you produce. They have to want to buy them. Everybody wants to buy an iPhone. All right. Everybody wants to buy a computer. Everybody wants to buy a car. All right. But You get the idea, and then you find a way. Then you have a purpose in your life, which adds a whole nother dimension to the quality of your life. And I don't know. I mean, even going back to my days being a server and a dishwasher and a cook and a bartender and a busboy and all that stuff, you know, I was serving other people. I had a sense of personal satisfaction at the end of every shift. You know, when I was a contractor, I painted a room and I'd look back at the day's work because you kind of get immersed in that wall that you're working on, that space you're working on. And you could see your work at the end of a 10-hour day, whatever number of hours I was working. You have a sense of accomplishment and pride in what you do. I had the same thing when I hung wallpaper and laid tile and, you know, did framing and all the other work that I did. I just did. Interesting other developments here. We, you know, this is like the final nail in the coffin, I guess, with El Sayed, and people are like, wow, that the El Sayed has done one thing. Hassan Piker's buddy is, I think that this race has awakened people. Now, if you looked at the polls going into Tuesday in Michigan, if you looked at those polls were very, very clear that he was supposed to win by double digits. He didn't. It became a lot closer because I think people are slowly becoming aware of it. Now, I am arguing, I know that no money has been spent in Texas as of now in that Senate race against Talafrico. I think once his agenda, him and his own words, it goes viral among the people of Texas. Usually this happens after Labor Day. I think people will reject it in astounding numbers in Texas. You know, but then, you know, this is now the official party of like the Michael Moores of the world. Michael Moore was on fake news CNN last night, apparently, or the night before, saying he's so disgusted by the same old flavor of Democratic politicians, he's willing to get on his knees and beg progressive candidates to come in and topple the party establishment.
2: Does it require a change in the establishment and in the way things are done to effectuate the changes you want to see?
3: If I could get on my knees and beg, it would be for exactly what you just said, because we are not going to win the other way. We lost that way when in 24. It's not going to happen if we allow this to happen. We are in charge of this, and we need to get busy right now. It's not about electability. Let me tell you, I've known Dr. El Sayed for many years. I worked on his campaign for governor in 2018. Boy, we would be so lucky if he were our senator representing us and standing up for the people who are dying every day over there. I will not support hacks in the Democratic Party who have led us to this Waterloo.
1: Now, when Bernie Sanders, who has been the most successful along with AOC, member of the Senate, in AOC's case, member of the House, in terms of helping to choose these DSA candidates, their endorsements have held more weight than any other Democrat. And when Bernie Sanders is out there telling somebody like James Carville, known James Carville for a long, long time, and he's kind of been going off the edge lately, but he says he's not going to be part of a party with Abdul El Sayed and Hassan Piker, doesn't want any part of it. Well, Bernie is so confident that they now have a stranglehold on the old Democratic Party. This is what he's telling James Carville. Go start your own party. That's what he's telling him. And it's pretty amazing. But that's how arrogant this movement has now gotten. You know, Democrats are in the hot seat for skipping a crucial hearing on radical groups hiding in the U.S. They don't care. I am telling you, this is a different world than we've ever lived in before. I say that these are uncharted waters. I am not wrong. Now, President Trump blasting Democratic Socialist candidates as they're full of Adam Schiff, and that's all fine and good. Democrats will try to make this election about Trump, but I'm telling you, it's about really the future of the country. It is way bigger than that. I got a kick out of Francesca Hong, you know, who once, you know, trashed Thanksgiving. Now, oh, it's now my favorite holiday.
4: Favorite holiday is Thanksgiving. Because I love it. Yep. I don't want to cancel it. I actually love it. We bring, it's kind of in-laws and family members and their in-laws, and it's a big event. And, you know, I'm going to be real. I'm kind of a curmudgeon when it comes to holidays in general.
1: She originally said she doesn't like Thanksgiving. It's like Tellerico is now trying every election year conversion trick he can try. Even Jasmine Crockett. I was actually wrong in supporting Jasmine Crockett over Tellerico. I didn't know Tellerico was this nuts. Anyway, she doesn't sound like she's going to be placing any bets on Tellerico to win that Senate seat in Texas. And she doesn't buy the polls and says, I don't know, when asked if Tellerico can beat Texas Attorney General Ken Paxton. And she said, when I look at the money, if Republicans start spending it in Texas, then I'll be convinced. Republicans haven't spent money yet. By the way, big win. We were big fans of John James. He won the Republican nomination for Michigan governor. He would be a great governor. I hope people pay attention. Anyway, she, remember Francesca, she wanted to cancel it. Oh, no, it's my favorite holiday. This is just going to be a fascinating election year. But I give this admonition. Some people are saying, well, this is exactly what we want, Hannity. I'm like, okay, it's exactly what we want on one level. It is the greatest choice election ever. But it will be meaningless if people are not aware of how bad and dangerous this threat is and what they stand for and what they will do. I saw Hassan Piker rejecting calls to unify Michigan Democrats. you know, because he rejected calls for El Sayed and supported to start mending bridges in the wake of the contentious primary. You are all unbelievably Islamic phobic pieces of bleep, he said. I said, okay, this is after Haley Stevens graciously endorsed the guy. Abdul Sayed tried to justify the recent terrorist attack on a Michigan Jewish preschool. Oh, that's he blamed the war in Gaza, Israel's war in Gaza. Well, did he forget what happened October 7th? You know, the equivalent of 40,000 Americans extrapolating out the population sizes. Anyway, he said that, you know, the terrorist attack on this preschool reflected Israel's actions in the Middle East, arguing that it hurt people. Hurt people. What about the people hurt? That's like 40,000 dead Americans if you compare our population to Israel's. Nobody ever talks about that. 800-941-SHAWN if you want to be a part of the program. Listen, I want to remind you, born on America's darkest day, 9/11/01, the Tunnel to Towers Foundation, they have spent years now honoring American heroes. This is now the 25th anniversary year of 9/11/01, and that foundation continues their commitment to put those who put their lives on the line for others and reminding families all across the country that their service, their courage, their sacrifice will never be forgotten. 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
1: The Hannity Shootout is coming up today. You don't want to miss this. We're going to check in with Oliver Larkin, one of these DSA candidates. We'll also replay some of my debate last night on Hannity with DSA member Chris Rabb. We also have John Solomon and Greg Jarrett are going to join us. And also Lee Zeldin will check in. And a lot of your calls coming up. Write down our toll-free telephone number. It's 800-941-SHAWN if you want to be a part of this extravaganza. 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
2: I'm Elaine Lee Irvin. Here's what's trending on WHO. Defense attorneys for the woman charged in the 2011 shooting death of a Central Iowa realtor claim some of the evidence in the case is missing.
3: A new court filing on behalf of Kristen Ramsey maintains prosecutors failed to turn over all the evidence. They claim one of those items is a 2018 written confession, but the filing doesn't specify who made it. They also claim leads in the case generated after Ramsey's March arrest are also missing. She's charged with killing Ashley Oakland during a West Des Moines open house. I'm Eva Basinger.
2: The Johnston City Council has approved an ordinance allowing the Department of Natural Resources to humanely euthanize coyotes. The ordinance revises the city's animal code, allowing professional trappers with the DNR to capture the problem animals. Our top national stories.
4: The man suspected of starting one of the major wildfires scorching Spokane, Washington, is back behind bars after making a brief court appearance today. During the hearing, bond for Aaron Farinacci was set at $2 million.
5: Your Honor, I'm asking the court to impose the previous release conditions with the addition that I am asking the court to increase bail or bond in this amount to $2 million given the gravity of these charges.
4: Meanwhile, officials report some containment has finally been made in battling the wildfires. The fires have caused widespread destruction and led to over 60,000 people evacuating their homes over the last couple of days. Polls are about to close in primary contests held today in Tennessee. The main event is the Republican primary for governor, where Senator Marsha Blackburn, Congressman John Rose, and State Representative Monty Fritz are running to replace term-limited Republican Governor Bill Lee. President Trump is an ally of Blackburn, but he's not endorsed a candidate in the race. Lisa Carton, NBC News Radio.
2: I'm Elaine Lee Irvin. Our next update in 30 minutes. Breaking news and severe weather as it happens on Des Moines News, Weather, and Traffic Station, News Radio 1040 WHO.
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0: will not support hacks, hacks in the Democratic Party who have led us to this Waterloo.
1: Well, as you well know, ICE has nothing to do with the southern border. That's Customs and Border Protection. And I think we need to abolish it and start from scratch.
2: Well, that's not much of a choice. If Mr. Carville doesn't want to be in my party, the party that I belong to, that PICA, that El-Sayed belongs to, he can start his own party.
3: Freedom is back in style. Welcome to the revolution.
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7: 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John, in hour two, Sean Hannity Show. Write down a toll-free telephone number if you want to be a part of the program. It's 800-941-SEAN if you want to be a part of the program. So we now have a massive declassification underway from the White House. Now, we've had Dan Bongino on the program. We've had Kash Patel on the program, John Solomon, Greg Jarrett. We've done a lot of analysis. We've talked about these burn bags that were discovered in a room that nobody even knew existed, kind of like a, I don't know, one of these safe rooms that people have in their houses, et cetera. And, you know, for example, Dan Bongino actually thinks that somebody left this information, purposely didn't burn information that they wanted to bury. But a lot of this information, these are government documents that are being declassified. And we're learning a lot. We had on John Solomon yesterterday to talk about it. We have John joining us along with Greg Jarrett in just a second. Let me take you back in time. And this is Rod Rosenstein. I believe it was, 2018 in May, saying people in the Department of Justice that did wrong with FISA warrants will face consequences. Ironically, he signed one of the four FISA warrants. Remember, the bulk of that information came from what they were warned not to trust, the unverifiable, because it was all bunk and false, Hillary Clinton bought and paid for dirty Russian dossier. Here's what he said at the time.
8: The way we operate in the Department of Justice, if we're going to accuse somebody of wrongdoing, we have to have admissible evidence and credible witnesses. We need to prepare to prove our case in court. And we have to affix our signature to the charging document. That's something that not everybody appreciates. There's a lot of talk about FISA applications. And many people that I see talking about it seem not to recognize what a FISA application is. A FISA application is actually a warrant, just like a search warrant. In order to get

0: 16. In that meeting, you had Clapper and Brennan and Biden and Obama, maybe others. And in that meeting, they didn't like the assessment of career professional intelligence people. So they made the decision then that they were going to not listen to it and do another assessment that fit their agenda, thus setting the stage for what became 3 years of Russia, Russia, Russia, Russia collusion. That was always false. Listen.
1: We're about to find out if the new president of our country is going to do what Russia wants once he's commander in chief of the U.S. military.
2: I think he's afraid of the president of Russia.
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2: Well, I think one can speculate as to why, that the Russians may have something on him personally.
4: Do we have to wait till the hammer and sickle is on the American flag before we stand up to this guy?
5: If it turns out that Donald Trump stole the election, that he conspired with the Russians to undermine our democracy.
6: And I'm obsessed with how many fingers the hand of Russia had in Trump world.
7: Donald Trump is either an agent of Russia or he's a useful idiot.
0: And that was the media narrative just running, you know, they are just an extension of the deep state. Anyway, John Solomon, founder, investigative reporter, editor-in-chief, justthenews.com. Greg Jarrett, Fox News, legal analyst, New York Times, best-selling author. He wrote two books on the issue of Russia collusion. John, let's start with the news. I mean, like all of it, it gets confusing. And then there's the level of frustration that I and the audience have is because we did unpeel every layer of the onion. All the information and evidence was there. Nobody ever gets held accountable.
8: Yeah, listen, I think this is a very important moment because what's happening because of the president's creation of this task force is we're able to get the documents that have been denied us for 9 and 10 years now. You're now going on 10 years from the launch this month or last month. Was the 10-year anniversary of the launch of Crossfire Hurricane. For the first time, we're getting to the documents that the deep state, the bureaucrats, the politically motivated people in government who created a weaponized system didn't want us to see. That evidence becoming public creates a roadmap for prosecutors to go. You prosecutors can't prosecute things they don't know about. And I think what's really remarkable now is the evidence coming out. And then,
0: I got to stop you in this sense, and then Greg will weigh in. Hasn't the statute of limitations passed unless they build a massive grand conspiracy case?
8: Yeah, that's exactly what it, well, we no doubt most of the crimes are on the 5-year statutes expired years ago, way when Joe Biden was president. But the opportunity now is to show that this was a wash, rinse, repeat cycle of violating President Trump's civil liberties and then let a prosecutor see if they can convince a grand jury to do that or roll up shop. But the first thing that starts with is you have to get to the evidence that we didn't know existed. So what happened in Watergate, happened in Whitewater. Yeah, remember when we did Whitewater years ago, some of the stuff was from the 80s in Arkansas, but we were able to get to it. And that ultimately led to a special prosecutor in prosecutions. Right now, we're in the evidence extrication moment, and we're getting things that we were long denied. It's worse than we thought. You know, all the things that Greg and I and you have wrote about and talked about, it's actually worse. We now know it's worse. And then the prosecutors will take that evidence. The Congress will take that evidence and they'll decide whether they're going to hand out accountability or not. But this is a great moment. It's a moment of transparency, unlike any time in the last 10 years. We're getting things in real time that we were denied for 9 and 10 years.
0: What do you make of all of this, Greg? And, you know, the question I've been asked so often, and I know both of you have been asked it as well, and you've been incredible partners in really doing a lot of the legwork and exposing all of this, and I'm grateful to both of you. But for the people that say to all of us, you know, when is accountability coming? I don't know what your answer is, but I don't really have a good answer.
9: Well, I don't either. Let me first say, you know, congratulations and thanks to John Solomon's intrepid digging, who has uncovered, you know, how the FBI managed to bury and hide this secret investigation of Trump for almost a decade, codenamed Oxford Coma, misspelling the first word, probably to try to avoid computer searches on FOIA demands. So it started with Crossfire Hurricane, which was conjured up by Hillary Clinton and then adopted by Comey and his lackeys at the FBI to try to stop Trump from getting elected. When it failed, they doubled down and tried to use it to drive him from office. And when Comey was fired by

0: anti-Trump, legitimately so. Then they launched this other secret Oxford, investigation. It's amazing to me they managed to bury and hide it for almost a decade. Now, as to your question about potential charges, I would begin with conspiracy to commit an offense or defraud the U.S. The statute's 18 U.S.C. 371. But I think the more important statutes are 241 and 242, which is conspiracy against rights and deprivation of rights under color of law. That's exactly what these malevolent and corrupt people at the FBI and to some extent the DOJ were doing. Other possibilities would include false statements or perjury, obstruction of justice, mail or wire fraud. I think all of those things are being considered by the U.S. Attorney's Office in South Florida. Joe DeGeneva seems to be in charge of that probe. But I think, and John will tell you this, he has been getting not just pushback from Democrats, but I think from people in the United States Senate, as John was reporting, Tom Cotton, John Thune, and some others, to hand over some critical transcripts that would be useful to the grand jury in Florida. So, you know, it's an uphill climb, but it can be done.
1: All right, quick break. More with John Solomon, justthenews.com, and Greg Jarrett, Fox News legal analyst on the other side. Our toll-free number is 800-941-SEAN if you want to be a part of the program. Listen, Treasury yields at the highest level in 20 years. One of the things, when I was first able to save money in my mid to late 20s, I was living paycheck to paycheck up till that point, trying to work my way in and out of college, running out of money, dropping out. Anyway, and, you know, it was never a bad time in my life. I'm kind of glad in retrospect that that part of my life happened. But somebody got a hold of me and said, well, you might want to take a percentage of your savings and put it in gold and silver. And I've done it ever since. 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And this is where Gold Co. comes in. I'm a customer of theirs. They're also a partner. They advertise on this show, and I think they're the best. 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

0: All right, we continue with Greg Jarrett, John Solomon. Now newly released declassified documents on top of everything we've reported for years on this program about this phony Russia collusion narrative. John, let's talk about, you know, we knew all of this ahead of time in many ways, but now we're learning more. We're learning new things. We're learning, you know, that there was a specific title given to an operation just days after James Comey, according to these declassified documents. And again, you could see him on your website, justthenews.com. You can go to whitehouse.gov and people can then make their own determination on this. But these new documents show that immediately after Comey was fired, I believe it was May of 2017, that they start up again with another investigation. You know, was Russia involved with Donald Trump?
1: It is such an important moment now, because as we got this evidence piecemeal over the last decade, the most extreme things, the things that showed the potential for criminality or for abuse, were redacted or they were left off the chart. We knew that President Trump was being investigated for the last decade for possible obstruction. And then ultimately, Mueller cleared him and said, we're not going to charge him. What we didn't know was the predicate for that was the idea that he was working at the behest of Vladimir Putin to fire that. I mean, what we didn't know is the person who would have gotten that information and approved that investigation and then thrown it over the defense. His name was Rod Rosenstein. He's the man who knew why James Comey was really fired. He wrote the memo firing James Comey. He didn't write in his memo, President Trump ordered me to fire James Comey because Vladimir Putin asked him to do it. He wrote in his memo, James Comey should be fired because he broke Justice Department regulations in the way he handled the Hillary Clinton email case. So think about this. This is created that leads to the Mueller appointment that says Donald Trump fired James Comey, in our belief, because he was acting at Russia's behest. At the time that is issued, the time Mueller's appointed, we don't know this, but the FBI already knew there was no Russia collusion. All the evidence I put in the story yesterday, they knew that Comey was fired for cause. And they knew that there was never going to be evidence that Comey's firing was tied to anything having to do with Russia. It had everything to do with his performance. The IG would later conclude that. This stuff was the stuff that was kept secret. And for a prosecutor today who's trying to build a conspiracy case, that people knew what they were doing was wrong. Multiple people were working together to create a fake investigation to potentially violate Donald Trump's civil liberties over a decade's time, right? Wash, rinse, repeat cycle. This is the sort of evidence that makes it possible to look at it as a conspiracy. It doesn't mean a grand jury will indict, but this level of insanity, accusing the sitting president of firing someone because Russia told him to do so without a shred of evidence, that's where you can really build a conspiracy case.
0: Well, it certainly sounds like one. And, you know, I mean, Kash Patel is such a good record at the FBI right now. I mean, he's shattering every record in terms of arrests of bad people that, you know, just wasn't being done under the previous FBI. And that in and of itself is frustrating. I would have hoped Director Wray, after Comey, would have, you know, cleaned up Greg Jarrett, what is and what should be the greatest law enforcement agency in the entire world, which it once was.
2: Yeah, but it was ruined by James Comey and, you know, the whole gang at the FBI. You know, they adopted Hillary's scheme to smear Trump with a fiction that he colluded Russia, knowing all the while that it was bogus and simply made up. That didn't stop them from using it as a pretext. And then when that wasn't going so well, now, according to John's excellent reporting, they undertake this other, second counterintelligence probe to conjure up even more bogus evidence with the exact same theme. Oh, firing Comey is a Trump-Russia plot. They knew it wasn't. They knew it wasn't obstruction. And in point of fact, in both my books, I explain in great detail how it can't even come close to obstruction of justice. It was legally preposterous. And yet they did it, which I think just underscores the malevolence and corruption that infected the FBI. And it didn't end. you know, with James Comey, when Christopher Wray took over, he was, you know, Comey light in a, you know, better Brooks Brothers suit and a little bit slipperier than Comey. But, you know, he had an obligation to disclose a lot of this information, and he didn't do it.
0: All right. I appreciate both of you. You know, you have been unbelievably, you know, unrelenting in getting the truth out to the American people. I hope they're able to follow through. I'm not sure. I kind of agree with Dan Bongino how the country, this great Democratic Republic, survives if all of this corruption took place and nobody gets held accountable myself. Thank you both.

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1: All right, 25 now till the top of the hour. Toll free, it is 800-941-SEAN if you want to be a part of the program. 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
1: All right, our good friend Lee Zeldin is with us, EPA administrator, and he's building one of the most impactful records, to be honest, under the EPA. I got to point out one thing about Lee Zeldin that many need to know as well. We've had Bruce Blakeman on the show. This may be New York's last chance to ever save itself from the insanity of these DSA, Mamdani, AOC, you know, Hakeem Jeffries, Chucky Schumer crazies. And I mean that. Same thing out in California. I mean, honestly, if you elect a liberal in California, it's probably over there too. But anyway, that's up to you. You will live with and the government you deserve at the end of the day. But he's done a phenomenal job, and it's kind of been underreported. For example, we've had the largest deregulatory action in American history. The Trump EPA has rescinded the 2009 endangerment finding, ending the Obama-Biden EV mandates and saving you $1.3 trillion. It sounds like, you know, a pretty large amount of money for people. Also, the EPA has helped truckers and farmers. EPA's fix to the heavy-duty rules and regulations that eliminate DFA deratements that standard rigs and tractors mid-job, an estimated $12 billion in savings. That's $6,000 per truck on average. And, you know, while keeping nearly 90% of the reductions in place, they have many other historical things that they've done. Lee, you've done a great job. I know you're working hard. And you also helped Republicans save the U.S. House because you did so well in the last election in New York State that you were able to help carry across the finish line a number of marginal Republican congressmen that helped give the majority to Republicans there. I give you all the credit for that.
3: Well, Sean, it's great to be with you. And in that race in 2022, what a lot of people across the country saw, and you know well from your experience in New York, is that while New York City is just so heavily concentrated with Democrats, the rest of the state has a lot of purple and red districts. And we ended up with a House Republican delegation out of New York coming out of that election, which was the largest in a very long time. We had about four or five members who would have barely lost. Instead, they barely won. And you ended up with a balance of power for the last 2 years of Joe Biden's presidency. And that was a blue state of New York doing that to provide that balance. But also, as you know, too many people have permanently fled New York. They're not looking back. They're enjoying life in places like Florida and Texas and the Carolinas and Tennessee. They stuck it out as long as they could, but seeing New York leaders taking that state in the wrong direction, they said enough is enough. And they're taking their money and their pursuit of freedom and safety elsewhere, and very happy with life somewhere other than New York. So that's an unfortunate reality. But it's great to be on here to talk to you about our work at EPA, working with President Trump, getting stuff done at Trump speed. And being able to, you know, for the history books, we're punching over the finish line, more deregulation in 1 year than entire federal governments have done in the past across all agencies combined, across entire presidencies. That's how much of a mess we inherited. And at Trump speed, we've been fixing it.
1: Well, it's pretty amazing. What else do you think people need to know? Because, you know, I see the decline of Europe. I talk about it all the time. And I look at four basic factors that has resulted in this precipitous decline. I'm not sure if you can even save Europe at this point. But one is they have neglected national security, national defense, both as individual countries and collectively as NATO allies or so-called allies. Number two, they have adopted radical climate alarmism. Number three, radical socialism has also been adopted. Number four is they have, you know, unfettered illegal immigration with no demands of assimilation. That's where Sharia courts come in Great Britain. That's where and they have no go zones in France and other countries in Europe. I don't know how they fix this. And we see what's happening in Spain right now.
3: Yeah, and then you have people here in our own country who look to places like that and they come up with the bright idea of saying, oh, we should make the United States more like that. There are fortunately people who are in power, President Trump and J.D. Vance come to mind, of individuals who look at the European model and say, well, maybe our country, believing in American exceptionalism, should be the best version of itself and not seeking to emulate these disasters of models that we're witnessing over in Europe. But unfortunately, there are others in pursuit of power, and they have a very different view of what the future of this country should look like. You brought up the climate alarmism. I mean, we came in at an agency where the belief was that in order to protect the environment, that you'd have to suffocate out of existence entire sectors of our economy, especially our energy economy. And we're proving that you can choose both. And every single day we're on the job, I'm limiting my power. I'm limiting my power to the best reading of the law, limiting my power in a way that limits whoever follows me in this position afterwards. And my message to Congress and others who might not be happy with that is, if you have a problem with what I'm doing, then change the law. But no longer are we going to have agency heads getting creative, giving themselves power that Congress hasn't done inside of statute. So we can get the environmental wins. We can help grow the economy. We can be responsible stewards of tax dollars. We can be accountable to the people. We can be transparent to the public. And that is the type of model that should be coming out of an agency like EPA, as opposed to having bureaucrats who are very much like those in charge of Europe, who want to take that climate alarmism to a level where, you know, jobs end up getting cut. You have people who are paying more for their energy. They're losing consumer choice in what type of vehicle to own. And all of those costs and impacts and brownouts and blackouts that come with it. So, yeah, this is one of those key moments where hopefully common sense prevails.
1: Well, I appreciate all the work you're doing. I think, unfortunately, it's underreported because there's always so much other news. But I want to give you a lot of props, and you're a friend and you're doing a great job. We appreciate you being on and updating us. Lee Zeldin, thank you, my friend.
3: Thanks, Sean.
1: Back to our phones we go. Let's say hi to Eduardo. He is in my free state of Florida. What's up, Eduardo? How are you?
4: Yeah, good afternoon, Sean. Thank you for taking my call. Yeah, I got a comment on Mr. Tallarico and that Michael Dukakis tank in the moment. Fake truck. What a joke. And I really hope Latinos are not going to fall for him, because he's Italian. He's going to think, oh, well, I speak Spanish too. And, you know, I dig you guys, and I see what you're going through with ICE. Pretty ridiculous. I hope they don't follow that, because then I watch the Spanish news, and it's very anti-Trump on both of the Spanish news. It's ridiculous, and we got to call them out.
1: Well, I get reports from friends of mine that are bilingual or speak Spanish, and they tell me all the time that you can't believe how things are reported on some of these channels. I did have a good idea about it. It is what it is. I mean, the media, one of the reasons I'm so grateful to have this radio show and my TV show and to have now this new podcast. By the way, we did drop an unbelievable podcast with Perez Hilton, you know, after what happened the other night. I can't believe it. I mean, he had actually reached out to people he felt he hurt. He found God. He, you know, his whole life changed. And so I'm not really sure what's going on. My prayers are with him, but, you know, he'd reached out to people he felt he hurt. He used to be very aggressive in terms of celebrity reporting, et cetera. But, you know, I'm only telling you that if it's not for talk radio, Fox News, and the podcasters that have common sense, there are some that are just off the wall. Be selective who you listen to. I'm telling you, you don't get the message. And it is, I'm grateful that we still have free speech. But when you go over their agenda in all of its, you know, all of their details, it is scary to me and to everybody. All right, quick break. Right back to our phones. Toll free. Our number is 800-941-SHAWN as we continue.
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0: to our busy phones, 800-941-SEAN, if you want to join us. Let's say hi to Eric. He's in the Commonwealth of Pennsylvania, the home of John Fetterman. What's up, Eric? How are you?
1: Hey, Sean. How are you?
0: I'm good. What's going on?
1: Oh, man. I used to listen to you when we both had dark hair. That's how long I've been listening to you.
0: Well, I appreciate it. Thank you.
1: Hey,
0: I can't do this job without you, and I don't thank this audience enough, so thank you.
1: Yep, you're welcome. You're doing a great job. Hey, I just wanted to let you know, what worries me is these young people who are signing on to this socialism and communism. They've never spoke to anyone who actually lived it. What they're doing is they're listening to what their professors are saying and what their friends are saying. My mother and my grandfather and uncle, they lived under communism, and everything I'm going to tell you is actually from their mouth. It's not secondhand knowledge or anything like that. When the communists, they're from Germany, and when the communists first came into East Germany and they took over these villages, we owned a farm and we owned an electric motor factory, and both very successful. You know, obviously during the war years, farming and that was important, but it was always successful. And the first thing they did, they took everybody's farm from them, and they no longer own that farm. And what happened, the farmers had to actually work on everyone else's farm, and the government, the communists, told them what to grow. Even if it didn't even grow there, they said, you need to grow this, and they said, it doesn't work. So that was the first big problem. And then they had a meeting with everybody, and they said, look, you know, everything's going to be better. Everyone's going to be happy. Everyone's going to be fed. My grandmother would say she would go down to the store to buy food. And it wasn't like, you know how, Sean, like we go, when we go down, we'll go, hey, I'm going to go buy a couple steaks. I'm going to go buy this and that. We know what we're going to get. In her case, it was, let's just see what's there. You know,
0: it is pretty remarkable what people don't know about communism. You know, maybe I'm too flippant in the way that I describe this, in as much as, okay, whatever form, name, manifestation, I kind of say the same thing in one way or the other. They make all these lofty promises that will never be fulfilled, as evidenced by, you know, horrible government schools in our country, the Obamacare promises, the lockbox for Social Security, the borders closed, the borders secure when it's wide open. Joe is not a cognitive mess. I mean, we get lied to, COVID, we get lied to by our government all the time.
1: Yep.
0: And I guess, you know, what's frustrating is once you give this power in the name of false security and promises that will never be fulfilled, you end up every time it's been tried with the same results, more poverty, broken promises, a loss of freedom because you empowered this group of bureaucrats, and they're in this for power. They're not in this for you, but you've empowered them to confiscate the wealth of hardworking people and give it to you in the name of all of this security. I'll never have to worry about my kids' child care. I'll never have to worry. I'll have a government-guaranteed job, government-guaranteed health care, government-guaranteed retirement, government-guaranteed healthy food, it's on and on. They can't possibly do it. Their history is one of failure after failure after failure. Why would anyone trust them? Last word.
1: My grandmother said, and this is from a woman who lived under communism, she said, under communism, you do not live. You exist a miserable existence. That is the difference, because they ended up here in America. And my grandfather, he had the tallest flagpole with the biggest American flag in the neighborhood. And he would spout patriotism all the time, how great America is. And my grandmother said that. She goes, you don't live under communism. You exist a miserable existence.
0: It's all true. And I have met people. You know, the Cuban-American community in Miami is one of the greatest communities you can learn from, because they escaped communism and Castro and the revolution and the property confiscation and the murder and the mayhem and the death and the poverty, all those false promises caused. You learn so much from people that lived it. Anyway, I appreciate you being with us. Appreciate your call, my friend. God bless you. Glad you are here and in freedom. I'd like freedom around the world, to be honest. Hannity, you like war? No, I don't like war. I prefer no war. Listen, health, wellness, fitness, nutrition, longevity, we're all thinking about it. But in truth, we're all kind of guessing our way when it comes to health. 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
7: I'm Elaine Lee Irvin. Here's what's trending on WHO. The Des Moines Police Union is warning proposed budget cuts could compromise safety.
8: In a letter sent to the city, the union warned plans to eliminate 6 investigators and 6 patrol officers would result in longer emergency response times, delayed investigations, and reduced community policing. The union claims the police department is already 80 officers short, and the demand for its service continues to grow. I'm Claire Burnett.
7: The Des Moines City Council is trying to fill a $12 billion budget hole and will consider funding cuts at its August 26th meeting. Ankeny residents will vote next month on adopting a local option sales tax. If approved, the 1% tax would apply to some retail sales and services and would raise an estimated $12 million annually. Our top national stories.
9: The vote counting is underway now that polls have closed in Tennessee's primaries. The main event is the Republican primary for governor, where Senator Marsha Blackburn, Congressman John Rose, and State Representative Monty Fritz are running to replace term-limited Republican Governor Bill Lee. The man suspected of starting one of the major wildfires scorching Spokane, Washington, is back behind bars after making a brief court appearance today. A bail bond for Aaron Farinacci was set at $2 million. Officials report some containment's finally been made in battling those wildfires. They've caused widespread destruction and led to more than 60,000 evacuations. President Trump has signed a pair of executive orders at the White House restricting birthright citizenship involving children of foreign diplomatic staff, children of people classified as alien enemies, and children born in U.S. territories. It's expected the orders would be challenged after the Supreme Court has struck down Trump's attempt to end automatic birthright citizenship to children of non-citizens. I'm Scott Carr.
7: I'm Elaine Lee Irvin. Our next update in 30 minutes. Breaking news and severe weather as it happens on Des Moines News Weather and Traffic Station, News Radio 1040 WHO.
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0: I will not support hacks, hacks in the Democratic Party who have led us to this Waterloo.
1: Well, as you well know, ICE has nothing to do with the southern border. 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And I think we need to abolish it and start from scratch.
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3: 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Welcome to the revolution.
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7: All right, news roundup and information overload hour. Toll free, our number is 800-941-SEAN. If you want to be a part of the program, we have been spending a lot of time looking at what is now a more radicalized Democratic Party. I argue that the Democratic Socialists of America, they now have since 2019, they now have won over 500 elected offices at that point. Over 250. And they're going to have at least 40 plus new candidates on the ballot this year. Their stated printed agenda is very clear. Eliminate the Senate, eliminate the presidency in terms of who chooses the president, the judiciary, amnesty for illegals, abolish borders, abolish ICE, defund the Department of War, end all deportations, eliminate cash bail. Establish a wealth tax, cradle to grave, womb to tomb, Green New Deal, abolish prisons and police, public ownership of most corporations. Oliver Larkin is a DSA candidate. He's in Florida's 25th district. By the way, not far from where I live, it's Palm Beach County, areas like Delray Beach, which I know very well, Broward County, and Miami-Dade. He supports personally free tuition-free college, abolishing ICE, Medicare for all, ending U.S. aid to Israel. He was inspired to get involved in politics, according to everything I've read about him, by his icon, Bernie Sanders. Bernie, by the way, got to give him credit. He's had the most success in terms of endorsements of any Democrat, elected Democrat in the country this midterm. Larkin's Democratic primary challenge will be against Representative Jared Moskowitz, who is seeking a third term and is seen in this particular case. He's seen as a long shot. Oliver Larkin, sir, my fellow Floridian, what happened to you? How did you change? What went wrong in your life?

0: Well, the results are in. Millions of Americans did lose their doctors. They did lose their plans. On average, Americans now pay about 300% more. And there's almost 40% of the country now that only has one Obamacare exchange option. Pretty much take it or leave it. Would you argue that Obamacare, as sold to us, was accurate and correct?
1: I don't think Obamacare has delivered the kind of healthcare coverage that we had hoped. And Florida is one of 10 states that never expanded Medicaid under the Affordable Care Act. And what this system does...
0: So, by the way, I appreciate you saying that, and I'm going to tell you why it matters. Because as I look at your agenda and look at your positions, you know, you're putting a lot of faith, hope, and confidence in the government and your belief system. How would you rate? Now, Florida is ranked either number one or number two, which is pretty amazing considering New York City, with only less than 9 million people in their population, has a bigger budget than the entire state of Florida. But Florida schools rank number one or number two nationwide. But overall, New York, New Jersey, California, blue states, blue cities, because you're part of that party. Would you not agree with me that government schools are failing our children? We spend more per capita per child than any industrialized country with the worst results. How are government schools? What grade would you give them in all these other states?
1: Well, in Florida, we have the lowest average starting teacher salary in the country. And we
0: didn't ask you that. What grade would you give government-run schools nationwide? We spend more per capita than any industrialized country, and we come in anywhere between 37th and 42nd in terms of reading and math proficiency. What would you give? What grade would you give government-run schools?
1: I don't think that we're doing enough to provide for our children, whether it's providing.
0: So the government's failed again.
1: Adequate average. Well, we're
0: just like Obamacare. They haven't done a good job with the money we've given them. All right, let me ask you another question. Remember Social Security?
1: Exactly.
0: That money that we paid into it was supposed to be put in a lockbox, right?
1: With Social Security, if we're going to talk about Social Security.
0: No. Were the American people promised by government that the money would be put in a lockbox? Yes or no?
1: I'm not quite certain what that refers to. I do know that we...
0: In other words, that they wouldn't touch it. That they wouldn't spend it, that it was going to be preserved for the money that they put in would be preserved. And I'll give you the answer. They raided the lockbox, so government failed there too. When Joe Biden told the country, along with Kamala Harris and Alejandro Mayorkas, that the border was closed and the border was secure, were they lying to the American people? Did government lie to us?
1: I'm not certain what was within their capacity to control with immigration. I mean, obviously, we saw the same.
0: What do you mean? Donald Trump became president. Now the border's completely closed. Nobody's crossing the border. So it was within their capacity. They chose to ignore it, and they lied to us.
1: We have both parties have failed to.
0: I don't want to talk about both parties. I'm asking you specifically. Did Joe Biden, Mayorkas, and Kamala Harris lie when they said the border's closed and the border secure, when over 12 million people that we know of came in from over 200 countries, among them known terrorists, murderers, rapists, child molesters? And then the Democratic Party at the president's joint session speech when he got back into office, Democrats wouldn't stand for the family of Jocelyn Nungary. This 12-year-old girl was murdered and raped. Or Rachel Morin, mother of five, or Lakin Riley was out jogging and nursing student. Do you think the Democratic Party should have stood for their families that were murdered by illegals in this country?
1: I think that there should be accountability for anyone that's broken the law. And I also
0: would if you were in Congress, would you have stood
1: the right to asylum?
0: Would you have gone against your party and stood up and applauded these families and offered support?
1: Certainly, I'm going to pay my respects to any individual who or any.
0: So you would.
1: Awesome.
0: By the good for you. I hope that's true. All right. So here's the DSA's beliefs. You're part of the DSA. I want to know where you agree with the party you choose to align yourself with. They want to eliminate the Senate, allow Congress to choose the president and judges. Do you agree with that?
1: I would like to see the Electoral College abolished. I want to see Angie Nixon elected to the Senate. And
0: didn't ask you that. I asked if you support eliminating the Senate. Let's start there.
1: I think that as a long-term reform, we do need to make Congress more reflective of a representative democracy in the Senate.
0: So you want to eliminate the U.S. Senate. You support the DSA's written platform.
1: It's not going to be within my power to decide as one of 435.
0: What is your position if you get to vote on it?
1: I don't believe that it's going to come up for a vote. I do know that there's legislation.
0: It is. It

0: It is their stated printed belief. Do you agree with it?
1: Well, I said on principle, I think that it is an undemocratic institution in Florida.
0: So the answer would be, I'm just asking. All right. That Congress now moving forward should choose the presidency and the judiciary. And would you support packing the Supreme Court?
1: I would support expanding the Supreme Court to 13 members, instituting term limits. And
0: thank you for answering. Should Congress choose the president and the judiciary and in the case of the president, not the American people?
1: I think that under our current system, we should have the popular vote elect the president by the American people.
0: Okay, fair. You're against the Electoral College. Thanks for answering. I'm just trying to get your views. Do you believe in amnesty for all people that didn't respect our laws, borders, and sovereignty? Amnesty for illegals and to abolish all borders. Do you agree with their platform on that?
1: I do support amnesty, and Ronald Reagan granted amnesty when he was president to undocumented.
0: So you support amnesty for everybody that didn't respect our laws, and do you want to abolish borders and just leave our borders wide open?
1: I think that we need secure borders, and we need an orderly process so that we know who is coming and leaving our country through ports of entry. So I think that we need secure and safe borders, and I think right now with the militarization.
0: Okay, thank you for answering. I appreciate the answer. Do you want to abolish ICE?
1: I do, and I think we need to prosecute the individuals responsible.
0: Thank you for answering. I appreciate your answer. Do you want to defund the Department of War?
1: I do think that we need to radically cut our defense spending. The Pentagon has never been able to pass a budget.
0: Do you have a percentage? How much would you like to cut them by? What percentage?
1: At least 10%, and I think that we need to phase.
0: Well, 10% is not what your DSA fellow DSA comrades believe. So you're 10%. You're not 100% like they are.
1: I don't think we're going to be in a position to ever entirely defund the Department of Defense. I don't think.
0: But forget about being. If you had to vote on that issue, would you vote to defund it?
1: I would vote to radically reduce funding. We do need to still have a national defense.
0: All right. Moving on. Would you end all deportations?
1: Abuse.
0: Would you end all deportations?
1: I would certainly end deportations for people that have committed no other infraction but overstaying their visa. If there's been no, criminal history, and to be clear, overstaying a visa is a civil infraction, not a criminal infraction. So
0: would you eliminate cash bail?
1: I do think that cash bail is a punitive measure that goes against our Constitution.
0: Would you abolish prisons, and would you defund and abolish police?
1: I think there's always going to be a role for law enforcement in this country. I do really dislike the current system where we have privatized for-profit prisons in this country, and we incarcerate in the United States about 25% of the total global population of prison inmates. So we're the highest.
0: So you would abolish a lot of prisons, but not all of them.
1: I certainly think, like Geo Group, the corporate headquarters of the private prison corporation that's located right down the street from me in Boca Raton, we shouldn't have Geo Group or Core Civic. I do think that we need to really reform the Bureau of Prisons, and we need to end the crisis of recidivism. We have a prison system in this country that does not rehabilitate people. It really exacerbates their mental health issues, their impoverished nature. Their prisons are very violent places in and of themselves. And, when people come out, they don't necessarily have the tools to support themselves. And so we see people.
0: Do you think that public ownership of corporations should be taken over by the government?
1: It depends on what industry. I would like to see the ones that are necessary for human survival, like education. I would like to see free public college at public universities. I would like to see the energy economy and the healthcare system brought under
0: taken under the government's wing. Got it. Do you support a universal basic income for every American?
1: I think that's a novel idea, and I would like to explore how we can use that, whether it's through.
0: So you're in favor of the idea. Do you like universal child care, guaranteed?
1: Yes, absolutely. It's so hard for people my age to be able to build.
0: All right, thank you. Do you support universal guaranteed housing?
1: I would like to see a housing guarantee. I do not want to live in a country where people are going unhoused in the wealthy.
0: Do you support government grocery stores?
1: I think that as a price subsidy or as a competitor to the private market, so that people can afford, two thirds of Americans are finding the cost of groceries unaffordable right now. And that's under Donald Trump's economy and Republican control in Congress.
0: Fair enough. Do you support a transition to 100% renewable, meaning no more oil, gas, or coal?
1: Yes, absolutely. Without question, we need to do that with great haste.
0: Okay. Do you support this premise, which is kind of Mamdani-like, part of the DSA, to each American based on their needs, from each American based on their ability? Do you support that?
1: I think that's a fine concept.
0: Do you know who initially came up with that concept? It wasn't Mamdani. To each according to his need, from each according to their ability. You know who said that first? You don't, do you?
1: Please inform me.
0: I will inform you. A guy by the name of Karl Marx.
1: I mean, I think, when America's been at our best, we've invested in programs like Social Security or the Fair Housing Act or Medicare or any Medicaid, any number of policies that, the social safety net in the United States are some of the most popular policies, no matter people's partisan affiliation. I mean, plenty of Republicans have great regard for Social Security and for Medicare. They want to see it expanded. They want to see the wealthy pay their fair share into Social Security tax, having their income at $184,000, or have Medicare cover vision, hearing, dental, mental health care, and reproductive health care. But these are programs.
0: I appreciate you coming on, and I appreciate you answering the questions. You sound like a nice guy, very misinformed, but, we in this country have a right to disagree. Oliver Larkin, DSA candidate, Florida's 25th District. That's Palm Beach County, parts near Delray Beach and Broward and Miami-Dade. Anyway, Oliver, thank you. Appreciate your time, my friend. Thank you very much.
1: Take care.
0: Linda, would I be a good prosecutor or not? You can grade me on the other side of the break. How's that?
2: Sounds good to me.
0: Does that sound good, boss?
2: Sounds good, boss.
3: Immigration, jobs, health care. The news you care about is right here. Hannity Watch is on. This is News Radio 1040 WHO.
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6: Three staccato cries of Mayday and an eyewitness report of a mid-air explosion is about all that is known this morning of the British Columbia air disaster, which yesterday claimed 52 lives.
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0: got more behind-the-scenes information, more contacts than anybody, more friends behind the curtain. 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
1: All right, 25 now to the top of the hour. Toll free, our number is 800-941-SEAN if you want to be a part of the program. Look, I know headlines change and news cycles are very fast in this day and age, but one story doesn't go away, and that's the reality of what Israel is doing. They're fighting for their very survival, and they've been targeted by Iran and their proxies, densely populated areas, and the need for humanitarian assistance has never been greater. I mean, communities constantly on alert. Parents have to think twice before they can even send their kids to school. They have underground bunker playgrounds in some areas. I mean, it's just so sad, but basic humanitarian assistance, food, water, shelter, clothing, medications for the elderly. They have mobile medical clinics only because of your generosity and the hard work of the International Fellowship of Christians and Jews. Anyway, they are fighting for Israel's longevity, and they are doing an amazing job, but please help them. They're asking for help so they can provide all this humanitarian assistance that is so needed. Anyway, it's PrayIFCJ.org. We hope you can donate generously. PrayIFCJ, one word, .org. All right. Linda, you want to grade that?
2: I mean, there are several parts to grade, right? So the first thing that I would say to you is you were actually not as mean as I've heard you in my life. So you did pretty good. I've heard you get more angry about a broken computer. So good on you for holding your temper and not wanting to throw the phone across the room. Good job. I thought that the Karl Marx question was especially interesting, because he really did. Ethan and I were talking about it.
1: You are not giving me enough props. I kicked this guy's ass and he has no idea what hit him.
2: But you did it with like, you know, soft, furry slippers.
1: But that's how
2: normally. Okay. Yeah. Even Jason.
1: I've had my moments in the past where I'm pissed.
2: Moments? My friend. Normally.
1: Not many.
2: When people.
1: I mean, you try to piss.
2: When you say, Linda, I'm going to talk to this liberal. I put on my helmet. I'm like, oh boy, here we go. Okay. Right. I'm ready. Here. Does anybody have shelter?
1: Sometimes I go. So listen, I had this guy on TV last night. What was his name? We have the tape.
2: Chris Rock.
1: The guy in Pennsylvania. Oh, yeah, from your state. And the bluest.
2: He's from Philly. He's from Northwest Philly.
1: Where you were raised, for crying out
2: loud. That's my point. Those people down there don't have a clue that they're being led into the lion's den.
1: All right. Grade me. A, B, C, D, E, F, G. What do I got?
2: For your cutoffishness, you get a 10. You get an A. For your aggressiveness and tone, I would give you like a 5-6. I think, you know, you were pretty tame. Your questions were pointed, but you were not as mean as I've heard you, I have to say.
1: I never get mean. That is just fake.
2: Oh, my
1: phony
2: God.
1: News. The only one that gets mad is you.
2: I'm mad all the time, but I'm honest about it. There's no, I mean, I live for confrontation.
1: All right, let's see what the callers say. Let's go to Gavin. He's in Kansas, apparently from New Zealand originally. What's up, Gavin? How are you? Glad you called.
3: Yeah, hi, Sean. Thank you for having me on. I'd like to cover some points that you raised yesterday with one of your callers and then follow on some comments about what your friend Oliver has just said. A couple of things to talk about there. And then I'd also like to say something about the debt levels that we're facing at the moment from the economic point of view as well. The first thing I want to talk about is we've got politicians running around saying that they want to tax the rich, thinking that this is going to solve a lot of our economic problems and redistribute the wealth to those who are not in a position of being well off. I would like to just put the point on the table. Let's not tax them, because that's only a percentage of what these people are worth. Let's take it all, right? What does that mean? So let's give it a little example. Let's take Buffett's money, Bezos's money, and Gates's money, which is just under $500 billion.
1: What about Elon Musk? If we're going to go for everybody's money, he's the richest.
3: I'll come back to that. But if we just took those three and we redistributed across the 343 million people in the country, we all get $1,420 each, right? Once. That's all. So my question that we need to ask these people who are running around saying, look, let's tax the rich, and next stage take it, what are you going to do after that? So that's the first thing that I want to raise is to be asking these potential.
4: But I'm asking where they stand. The whole idea of this, Gavin, is that people know that they really mean it. The whole idea is that people be aware that this is where they truly stand. The whole idea is that people will be voting in a midterm. There are 250 DSA candidates since, 2019. Now we have 40 more plus on the ballot. They could all win. If Americans sit this out, the conservatives and Republicans sit this out, because for whatever reason, this could be our future. They will upend our country as we know it. I mean, let's keep focused on what matters here. But anyway, I'm going to move on. I got a lot of people want to weigh in on this. Joe in my state of Florida, free state of Florida. What's up, Joe? How are you? What do you think of that guy?
5: I think that guy was nuts. He has no clue. I'm sure he never served in the military. I served over in the 80s when the Cold War was still going on, and I saw people being shot if they were trying to cross. I saw it through the news, of course, but, they were trying to escape communism and right there where the border wall is around along Checkpoint Charlie. They were just killing people trying to cross the water.
4: Well, thank you for your service, number one. But this is what scares me. So many people have fought, bled, and died so that we could live free. And the one thing that this agenda does is take away any concept of liberty or freedom. I had this experience last night. Linda, what's this guy named Ebbs that we had on from your
2: Chris
4: home
2: Robb.
4: State of Pennsylvania?
2: Chris Robb.
4: What's that?
2: Chris Robb.
4: I'm sorry. Chris Robb. All right. So last night we had on Chris Robb, and he's running in Pennsylvania. He's up in Philly, where Linda grew up. And it was very similar. And the reason I'm going to play this is I want you to hear them in their unfiltered, their real beliefs, so that you understand what's at stake in November, why you must commit your heart, mind, and soul you're going to vote. Listen.
6: Democratic nominee for Pennsylvania's 3rd Congressional District, Chris Robb, joins us now. Chris, appreciate you coming. Let me just go through
7: my
6: the
7: pleasure.
6: DSA.
7: Thank you, Scott.
6: My name is not Scott. My name is Sean, but that's okay.
7: Apologies.
6: Let's go. No worries. Let's go through the DSA beliefs. Yes or no? You want to eliminate the U.S. Senate?
7: That's not really what I ran on. That's the DSA national platform.
6: Okay, I'm asking. You're a DSA member.
7: I'm the Democratic nominee for the 3rd congressional district.
6: Sir, I'm asking you a quick question, then we'll give you time. Do you want amnesty for illegals and to abolish borders?
7: What are illegals?
6: Illegal immigrants, people that didn't respect our laws, borders, and sovereignty, entered the country without permission. Illegally.
7: I don't accept the premise of that question. There are folks who have documentation, but these are not criminal acts.
6: Excuse me. If you enter our country illegally, by definition, that is a criminal act. Do you want to abolish ICE?
7: Absolutely. And dismantle the immigrant concentration camps.
6: Do you want to defund the Department of War?
7: We need to radically reduce how much money we're spending with the Pentagon. Absolutely. Our war budget is radically larger than every other country combined.
6: Do you want to end all deportations?
7: Do I want to end all deportations? We want to make sure that there's an immigration system that is fair, just, and efficient, and we don't have that system. There was a bipartisan bill in the Senate that was moving towards that, but your president tried to kill that in order to be president again.
6: Well, he's also your president. You do live in the United States, whether you like it or not. Would you like to eliminate cash bail and establish a wealth tax?
7: Absolutely.
6: Okay. I went through your list. You want the Green New Deal. Would you like to abolish prisons and abolish the police?
7: Well, what's interesting about that statement is long before there was any notion of policing, we had founders that did not even understand that term. Policing is something that has evolved over time. Ultimately, what we want is to have communities that are safe. And 99% of what police do are not going after the bad guys. All of that can be done in different ways.
6: So you support
7: by professionals
6: so you
7: who are trained
6: to
7: do
6: police.
7: So.
6: Okay, I'm talking about police that arrest bad people that commit crimes and commit robberies and rape, the child molesters, the drug dealers, those people, the people that have guns that protect the innocent.
7: Were there people who did that
6: innocent.
7: Before the term police existed, though? Let's talk about this in the appropriate context.
6: You want to go by the definition. Everyone watching this show knows what policing is. You know what policing is. So let's not play word games. Do you want to defund the police or not?
7: I'm a state lawmaker who's represented 70,000 people for 10 years.
6: Do you want them safe and secure?
7: My point is, you do
6: recognize there are murderers, rapists, child molesters, drug dealers, bad people in this world. Do you want to have people that are hired to arrest them?
7: We need to keep our communities safe, and there are ways of doing
6: that.
7: Long before the term police ever existed.
6: If you don't have police, how would you protect the people in your district?
7: State troopers?
6: State troopers, can they be armed in your view?
7: Hey, I believe in arming oneself. Listen, my people are from the South.
6: So do I.
7: All right. So the only way we could protect ourselves was to arm ourselves because we couldn't trust the police because they were largely part of the Klan. So yes, all of my people were
6: armed.
7: That
6: is a generalization that is not true. Let me ask you this. Universal basic income, the Green New Deal that you support, federal jobs, you want a guaranteed federal job, guaranteed income, guaranteed housing, guaranteed child care, government's grocery stores, no more oil and gas, etc. So my question for you is, we spend more per capita on education per child than any industrialized country, and we have the worst results. That's government run, government schools. We adopted Obamacare. The promise was keep your doctor, keep your plan. Average family saves $2,500 a year. The results are in, and, well, millions lost doctors, millions lost plans, and the average family pays 300% more, and 40% of the country around that number has one Obamacare exchange option. Social Security was supposed to be put in a lockbox. This is all government run. You're putting your faith in government. So my question to you is
7: right,
6: why?
7: So this is the same government that's run by Republicans.
6: Let me finish my question. My question to you is why you put so much faith, hope, and trust that you want the government to basically control every aspect of people's lives. Why? Why do you have to trust them so much with that failed record?
7: Well, we're talking about a red trifecta right now. You all control everything, the Supreme Court, the presidency, the Senate, and the House. Where are your solutions?
6: Elections.
7: Why are we not doing so well?
6: Well, we just had 4 years of Biden and wide open borders and a president that didn't know what day of the week it was. So, I mean, I think we're doing a lot better off. Let me ask you if I can, a last question.
7: You're trying to talk
6: so
7: about
6: the top,
7: currently.
6: The top 10% of Americans pay 50 to 60% of our tax bill. The top 20% pay nearly 100. The bottom 50% of wage earners pay 1 to 2% of the total income tax bill. Now, to me, that's redistribution. How much of every dollar that any American makes should they be allowed to keep without you and your fellow DSA members taking it?
7: Let's just go back to the Reagan era. How about those
6: The Reagan era was he dropped the top marginal rate. He dropped the top marginal rate from 70 to 28%. You want 28%? You'd be okay with that?
7: What I'm saying is there was a time under Democratic and Republican presidencies where the tax rate on the wealthiest Americans was much higher than it is now.
6: Okay.
7: And
6: Reagan
7: I think you should go back to that.
6: So let me help educate you because I know a lot about Reagan.
7: Multimillionaires like yourself and billionaires
6: let me educate
7: to pay their
6: you.
7: Fair share. Because I'm old school.
6: I pay way more than my fair share. Trust me. The bottom 50% of wage earners pay 1 to 2% of the tax bill. But Reagan dropped the top marginal rate from 70 to 28%. It created 20 million new jobs, the longest period of peacetime economic growth in history. If you want to adopt Reaganomics, I don't know. I might consider your candidacy if you get rid of this other nonsense that you believe.
7: That's a suspicious argument. I'm glad you're applauding Reagan. I mean,
8: I feel like I've made progress with you today.
7: Listen,
8: 70 to 28% is
7: probably things that we agree. I think there's plenty of things that we can agree on. I've worked with conservative Republicans for 10 years in the nation's largest full-time state legislature.
8: All right. Well, you have the bluest district in the country, so I imagine you're going to Washington. Congratulations. We appreciate your time. Thank you.
4: 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That's the bottom line. Listen, God forbid a major storm hits. We're in the middle of hurricane season and you lose your power. 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
14: Hey there, I'm Jason Alexander, and this is my dear friend, Peter Tilden.
15: 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By the way, the script says best friend.
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15: 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Jerry Seinfeld wondered why they refused to make the stall door go all the way to the floor in a public bathroom, but he didn't get an answer. 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
15: Competitive eaters, they don't chew during competitions. How about that?
14: Really? No, really?
15: That's what we heard. So we spoke to some of the biggest champions of the hot dog eats hot dog world of competitive eating to get the answer. And those are just a few of the things we'll explore on the Really Know Really podcast with Jason Alexander and Peter Tobin.
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0: That's going to wrap things up for today. Great Hannity tonight, 9 Eastern on the Fox News Channel. Governor Ron DeSantis, John James tonight, Aaron McGuire tonight, Mark Penn tonight, Sade Steele, and much, much more. And maybe we'll even play a little bit of that fun debate that we just had the last hour. All coming up, set your DVR, Hannity, 9 Eastern on Fox. Thank you for joining us, making this show possible. See you tonight, back here tomorrow. 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
6: I'm Elaine Lee Irvin. Here's what's trending on WHO. Defense attorneys for the woman charged in the 2011 shooting death of a central Iowa realtor claim some of the evidence in the case is missing.
7: A new court filing on behalf of Kristen Ramsey maintains prosecutors failed to turn over all the evidence. They claim one of those items is a 2018 written confession, but the filing doesn't specify who made it. They also claim leads in the case generated after Ramsey's March arrest are also missing. She's charged with killing Ashley Oakland during a West Des Moines open house. I'm Eva Basinger.
6: The Johnston City Council has approved an ordinance allowing the Department of Natural Resources to humanely euthanize coyotes. The ordinance revises the city's animal code, allowing professional trappers with the DNR to capture the problem animals. Our top national stories.
8: Longtime senator from Tennessee, Marsha Blackburn, is projected to win Thursday's Republican primary contest in the race to become the state's next governor. NBC News projects Blackburn will beat Congressman John Rose and State Representative Monty Fritz, who'd hoped to run to replace the term-limited Republican Governor Bill Lee. President Trump had not endorsed a candidate in the race. Also, NBC News projects Jerry Greene will win the Democratic primary for governor in Tennessee. That Memphis City Councilwoman defeated Carnita Atwater and Kevin McCants. Dr. Anthony Fauci could face prosecution after a Republican-led Senate committee voted to hold him in contempt of Congress. That vote by the Senate Homeland Security Committee comes after the former White House health advisor invoked the Fifth Amendment more than 100 times during a hearing last week, ostensibly about the COVID-19 pandemic. The Department of Justice could now move to consider charging Fauci with a crime. I'm Scott Carr.
6: I'm Elaine Lee Irvin. Our next update in 30 minutes. Breaking news and severe weather as it happens on Des Moines News, Weather, and Traffic Station, News Radio 1040, WHO.
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18: This is Lee Habib, and this is Our American Stories, the show where America is the star and the American people. Up next, the story of the creation of our nation's governing document and what inspired the men who created it. Here to tell the story of the Constitution is the late great historian David McCullough at a Constitution Day event at the National Archives in 2011. Let's get into the story.
19: Now, we're talking today about a document that's old by our standards, but not old as history goes. Our country is not old as history goes. There are cathedrals in France and elsewhere in Europe that were built and still stand and still evoke responses from everyone who comes there, that were built before Columbus ever set sail. We are a new society, a new event in history, as old as some of it may seem from our point of view. Now, another lesson of history is that some people have the capacity to see adversity as opportunity. Adversity is often extremely difficult and sometimes tragic and sometimes heartbreaking. But adversity can also be an opportunity to change things, to improve, to pioneer, to build. And then there's the very real and very pertinent lesson of history concerning this subject of this morning. And that is that America is a combined effort. Very little of consequence is ever accomplished alone. Very little of consequence is ever accomplished alone. One person may get a lot of credit or all the credit, but never is it just one person. And this combined effort, many heads and many hands, as James Madison said, is the reason why the Constitution happened. Now, in the summer of 1787, our country was in very bad shape. It was a time of turbulence, time of uncertainty, time of worry, suffering. People were in debt, seriously in debt. Crops had failed in many parts of the country. There was deep fear and deep unrest. One of the most notable examples of that was Western Massachusetts, which gave rise to what was known as the Shays Rebellion, which was a serious event. Thousands of farmers descending on a city of Springfield, the armory there, to try and get the weapons, being stopped by a military force, Americans against Americans. Now, it didn't come to an awful lot, but it set a tremor of fear through the whole country. The problem was the federal government wasn't very strong. There really wasn't a federal government. We had the Articles of Confederation. We had no chief executive. The Revolutionary War was fought without a president. The president was the commander-in-chief, if you will, George Washington. So you could see George Washington as not just having been president of the United States for 8 years, but having served as more than 8 years as commander-in-chief. So in all,

0: Not a vast, impressive gathering place. And its importance to our story as a country, to who we are and what we stand for, could not be greater. One of the historians has said that the Constitution is our crowning work, was the crowning work of the American Revolution. It was indeed, but keep in mind, it's not a crown of gold and jewels. It's a crown of words on paper. Words matter. What we say, what we profess to believe as expressed in words, matter, not just at the moment, but possibly for a very long time to come. The pen is a weapon, but the pen can also be a magic wand. And when you think of what these relatively few people did in very little time, 3 months, meeting in that room with the windows closed because they don't want word to get out, sentries at the windows to keep people from coming up and listening, in that heat of Philadelphia and humidity in the summer, this is punishment. But they're working in secret, not to keep anybody from knowing, but to keep the politicians or the ambitious statesmen, if you will, who are in that room from grandstanding, from saying things for effect, for saying things for popularity or to make an impression back home. Not their business. Their business is to hammer out a document that will stand the test of time.
1: And when we come back, more of the story of the Constitution and the men who wrote it, the men who created it, here on Our American Stories. 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
4: And we return to Our American Stories and the story of the Constitution, telling the story at a National Constitution Day event at the National Archives back in 2011 is the late, great David McCullough. When we last left off, we learned that the drafters of the Constitution had to spend many months away from home in secret to create the document that we now all live by in a little stuffy room in Philadelphia. Let's return to the story.
5: That was asking a great deal of those people. 3 months away from home, 3 months away from their work, 3 months of very hard, concentrated effort under difficult circumstances. Calling upon their patriotism, not the flag-waving patriotism, chest-beating kind, but the kind of getting down to do serious, difficult work in a very serious, worrisome time. But those people saw this as our chance to do it right. If we're going to do it, let's do it right. What they worked out, as I hope all of you know, is the basic structure of our government. And that's easy to say, and it's easy to say, oh, yes, I know that. The bicameral legislature, the chief executive, and the judiciary. What they were really working out is a national government. A national government with power, which is the very issue that troubles so many people today. So, is all of this relevant to the world we live in? It certainly is, every day. Should you understand it? Should you think about it? Absolutely, all the time. We can never know enough about the founding fathers as they've come to be known. Never know enough. And we're learning more all the time. It isn't an old story that's been just talked to death. And it is, again, infinitely compelling because of its human frailties and human soaring. One of the mistakes people make very often is that they read about a success, an accomplishment that improves an old problem, that dispenses with what was inadequate before. And they think it was a perfect job, therefore, and that what was there before was inadequate and a failure. Now, there is a great deal of to be said for that point of view, but it's almost always not quite complete. The Articles of Confederation were weak. They didn't have an executive to run the country. Taxing power wasn't there. Power to control diplomatic negotiations for the whole country wasn't there, on and on. But the Articles of Confederation, as weak as it was, got us through 8.5 years of the Revolutionary War. The most bloody war in our history on a per capita basis, except for the Civil War. People forget that. And just because they wore funny clothes and walked around with wigs on and so forth doesn't mean that they weren't human beings suffering all the horrors of war. It isn't just the number of people who are killed. It's all the people who have been wounded and stricken with disease and taken away from their families for years at a time on terrible food and no pay. All somehow or other the Articles of Confederation and that government that was in Philadelphia managed to do it. Also, ironically, the same summer, this tumultuous, troubled summer of 1787, under the Articles of Confederation was passed the Northwest Ordinance. Think about this. Think. The Northwest Ordinance created a new part of the country for the future's development. Five states would result from it: Ohio, Indiana, Illinois, Michigan, and Wisconsin. A territory bigger than the entire nation of France. Center of the Great Lakes. One of the most valuable, most American places on the map. And they specified there would be no slavery before we even had a constitution. No slavery in those states. And that there would be public education, neither of which would wind up in the Constitution. So they were ahead of the Constitution in that respect. So to just dismiss the Articles of Confederation as having been largely a failure is to not understand what really happened. The fact that there was no slavery in those states would change our whole history. And of course, it was admirable in the extreme. The fact that they saw that education was essential to our whole system, to its success, and did something about it, didn't just talk about it. Jefferson said, any nation expects to be ignorant and free, expects what never was and never will be. But there's nothing in the Constitution about that. The other point I want to make is that the Constitution isn't a success entirely. Martin Luther King put it very well, that it was a promissory note because it ducked, it avoided the issue of slavery, the issue with the ultimate lead into the worst calamity in the history of our country, the Civil War. 600,000 people died because of slavery in that war. 600,000 people. And that's not counting all the people that went home with one arm or no legs. We are accountable for what we do. History shows that. And we are capable of rising up out of terrible, troubled times and doing something thrilling that is a symbol of affirmation. And the Constitution is that. Even before the amendments were added, the Bill of Rights, even before the 14th Amendment was finally added, ending slavery. We keep fixing it. Now, whether the Constitution should be taken literally or should be judged by the temper and the moment and the problems of the moment by the jurists is a continuing issue. The great effort was to find a middle way. That's what they were struggling for in that hot room with the windows closed, to find the middle way together. And they succeeded in doing it. And it might not have gone that way. That's the other thing. It didn't have to. History is never on a track. We're often taught this, follow that, follow that. You've got to memorize it. It'll be on the test on Wednesday. And therefore, it had to come out that way. It never had to come out any one way or another. And what they achieved at Philadelphia was like nothing else that had ever been achieved. Words on paper, a constitution on paper, a written constitution. Still the law of the land, still part of who we are and what we believe. There are only five, I believe, colleges or universities or institutions of higher learning in our country that require their students to take at least one term on the Constitution. Three of them are military academies. Now, if you say to someone, do you think it's a good idea that officers in the military should know the Constitution? Oh, yes, they certainly should. What about all the rest of us? What about all of us? Not just incoming people from elsewhere in the world applying to become citizens have to take a very good, serious test in American history. We all should. It's part of our job. It's part of our part of being a citizen, and it's infinitely interesting. I think that everybody should go to Philadelphia at some point and go into that room and think about what was done there. Think about those human beings and their frailties. Some of them got in a lot of trouble later on, personally or professionally. Some of them peaked, as we would say, then. But while they were there, they were using the best ability they had. They were thinking. This wasn't a sound bite opportunity to be practiced by sound bite brains. These were serious people.
4: And indeed, serious people they were. And they were certainly not soundbite people or soundbite minds. It's why we have not the oldest nation, but we certainly have the oldest constitution, is what those guys did on those days in Philadelphia, those sweltering days, was truly a miracle. 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
4: And we return to Our American Stories and the final portion of our story on the Constitution and its drafters and signers with the late, great David McCullough. Let's pick up where we last left off.
5: Some of them got in a lot of trouble later on, personally or professionally. Some of them peaked, as we would say, then. But while they were there, they were using the best ability they had. They were thinking. This wasn't a sound bite opportunity to be practiced by sound bite brains. These were serious people. Now, most of them, over half of them, were under 40 years old. Don't think of them as wise old founding fathers. Some of them were, like Franklin. Most of them were quite young. But they'd had the experience of the war, which did not make them anything but versed, steeped in the realities of tragedy and accomplishment and courage and faith. Look at the First Amendment alone, for example. What would we be without that? Freedom of speech, freedom of religion, freedom of the press. What's that mean? It means freedom of expression. Freedom to use your mind, freedom to have ideas. One historian has called history the inexhaustible storehouse of ideas. Think of it as that. Don't think of history as memorizing dates or quotations from great pronouncements. You can look those things up in a book. Think of it as an adventure. Think of it as a human, unfolding human story of infinite interest, in which more happens that is unbelievable than happens in most works of fiction. The truth is often much stranger than fiction and more illuminating. And fortunately, a great deal of it has been superbly written down the ages. Those people are all teaching us something. And they're asking us to get to know them better and to get to know what they went through to achieve what they did in difficult times. We just celebrated the 10th anniversary of the attack on the World Trade Center and on the Pentagon here. And I remember vividly I was here when it happened. People on television and elsewhere in the press saying this is the darkest, most difficult time we've ever been through. Well, it is indeed a very dark and very difficult time, but we have been through worse. And one of the values of history is that helps you to keep the dark times in proportion. Other people have faced as difficult or worse, and look what they did. That should be an inspiration. The story of the writing of the Constitution of our country should be an inspiration to us. Now, it's very important that we know what they wrote, but I want to stress one more thing. It's very important that we know also what they read, because we are what we read. What were Washington, Jefferson, Franklin, John Adams, Jefferson, what were they reading when they were students? What were they reading through life? From which writers, which words were they taking inspiration? One of them, we know, was Alexander Pope, the great English poet, and his elegy, A Man. Act well your part, there all the honor lies. They all knew it. They all quoted it. What's that mean? Act well your part. History, luck, fate, God, choose how you wish to say it, has cast you in a role. Play it the best you can. Why? For money? No. For power? No. Celebrity? No. Honor. We don't hear much about honor these days. Act well your part, there all the honor lies. Now, that doesn't mean they always were able to do that, but they were striving for that objective. And if you understand that, you can understand who they were and why they were the way they were a great deal more succinctly. In 1779, a full 8 years before the Constitutional Convention, Massachusetts passed its Constitution. And the Constitution of Massachusetts was not just a harbinger or a preview of what was to come in the national Constitution. It was a model. Everything has its antecedents. Everything has some hint, some forecast in previous times. And in this Massachusetts Constitution is a clause, a paragraph, written by John Adams. John Adams was not in Philadelphia, nor was Jefferson, as I'm sure you know, because they were serving as diplomats in Europe. But they were reacting to it. They were keenly interested in all the latest news. When the word came through that it had finally been passed, Adams wrote immediately to say, it's marvelous, it's a tremendous accomplishment, but it needs a Bill of Rights. Jefferson did not say much about needing a Bill of Rights for quite some time, but eventually came around seeing it that way. But the paragraph that Adams wrote for the Massachusetts Constitution is the note I would like to conclude my remarks to you this morning on. When he wrote it, he was sure that it would be rejected, but he just had to do it to ease his own mind. It was passed unanimously and is still part of the Constitution of the Commonwealth of Massachusetts. Wisdom and knowledge, as well as virtue, diffused generally among the body of the people, is necessary for the preservation of their rights and liberties. And as these depend on spreading the opportunities and advantages of education in various parts of the country and among the different orders of people, in other words, everybody, it shall be the duty of legislators and magistrates in all future periods of this Commonwealth to cherish the interests of literature and the sciences in all the public schools and grammar schools, for the promotion of agriculture. Now listen to this list. It includes everything, virtually. For the promotion of agriculture, arts, sciences, commerce, trades, manufactures, and a natural history of the country, to countenance and inculcate the principles of humanity and general benevolence, public and private charity, industry and frugality, honesty and punctuality in their dealings, sincerity, good humor, there shall be good humor, and all social affections and generous sentiments among the people. Who could write anything like that today and get it passed? His faith in education was that as the bulwark of society. When he was a young man, he wrote the following. John Adams was a farmer's son. John Adams was the only founding father who never owned a slave as a matter of principle. He was 25 years old when he wrote in his little diary, "I must judge for myself. But how can I judge? How can anyone judge unless his mind has been opened and enlarged by reading?" And on that, I close my remarks and thank you very much.
4: And you've been listening to the late, great David McCullough. telling the story of the Constitution back in 2011 at the National Archives. And he said something so interesting. To talk about what they wrote, we had to talk about and have to talk about what they were reading. The story of the Constitution, and in the end, the story of us, here on Our American Stories.
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4: And we continue with our American stories. Up next comes a man who's simply known as the History Guy. His videos are watched by hundreds of thousands of people of all ages over on YouTube. The History Guy is also heard here regularly at Our American Stories. Richard Bong was a hero in an era of heroes. Here's the History Guy with the story.
8: It has often been said that war is the most dramatic of human endeavors. And of the millions of people who served throughout the globe in the Second World War, there are countless stories of those who went above and beyond to serve their country, to protect their comrades, and to do their part to try to bring an end to the most destructive war in human history. And among those stories is the story of Richard Ira Bong, a U.S. Army fighter pilot in the Pacific who was so successful that he became America's ace of aces. Richard Ira Bong was born September 24th, 1920, in Superior, Wisconsin. The oldest of nine children, born to Carl Bong, a Swedish immigrant, and American Dora Bryce. He had an interest in planes from a young age and saw airmail planes fly over the farm when President Calvin Coolidge was at his summer White House in Superior. He recalled that the mail plane flew right over our house, and I knew that I wanted to be a pilot. He attended the Superior State Teachers College beginning in 1938, where he enrolled in the Civilian Pilot Training Program, started just that year to train pilots, both for civilian roles and the possibility of war. On May 29, 1941, Bong enlisted in the Army Air Corps Aviation Cadet Program. His gunnery instructor in Arizona was Barry Goldwater, later a senator and presidential nominee, who said that Bong was a very bright student and was already showing his talent as a pilot. Bong earned his pilot wings and was commissioned a second lieutenant in the Army Air Force Reserves on January 9, 1942, just a month after the Japanese attack on Pearl Harbor. Bong was kept at Luke Field for several months, where he worked as a gunnery instructor, until he was transferred to Hamilton Field near San Francisco, where he trained to fly the Lockheed P-38 Lightning. A number of stories have come out of Bong's time at Hamilton. On June 12, 1942, he was cited for buzzing the house of a pilot who had just gotten married. The same day, several other pilots were cited for flying a loop around the center span of the Golden Gate Bridge. Bong has often been accused of looping the bridge, though he always denied it later. However, he did apparently fly low down Market Street in San Francisco, so low that he knocked some laundry off a line and waved at people in the lower floors of some of the buildings. General George Kinney, commander of the 4th Air Force, remembers dressing Bong down for the stunt, saying, "Now, I don't need to tell you again how serious this matter is. If you didn't want to fly down Market Street, I wouldn't want you in my Air Force, but you're not to do it anymore. And I mean what I say." Kinney made Bong help the woman with her laundry. Douglas MacArthur, Supreme Allied Commander of the Southwest Pacific Area, chose Kinney over General James Doolittle to command the 5th Air Force, who were flying out of Australia. Bong was handpicked by Kinney as one of 50 P-38 pilots brought to Australia in September. Bong was assigned to the 9th Fighter Squadron of the 49th Fighter Group, nicknamed the Flying Knights. In a P-38, he and several others engaged a larger force of Japanese planes near Buna, New Guinea, on December 27, 1942. Bong scored his first aerial victory here, shooting down two Japanese planes himself. He was awarded the Silver Star for the action. On January 7th, his squadron attacked a convoy bringing reinforcements to New Guinea, and he shot down two more planes. The very next day, he was escorting a bomber formation when he and seven accompanying pilots attacked approximately 20 enemy fighters. The citation for his distinguished flying cross said that Lieutenant Bong shot down an enemy aircraft with a long burst at a distance of 200 yards. A difficult shot, and already his fifth confirmed kill. Lieutenant Dick Bong had become a fighter ace not 2 weeks after his first engagement. Bong participated in the Battle of the Bismarck Sea,
3: where American planes attacked transports and destroyers carrying nearly 7,000 reinforcements, to New Guinea. He shot down a Mitsubishi A6M-0, known as a formidable fighter aircraft in the combat. And 8 transports were destroyed in a significant defeat for the Japanese and a major propaganda victory for the Army Air Force. By April, he shot down 5 more planes, becoming a double ace, and was promoted to first lieutenant. On July 26, leading a flight of 10 P-38s over New Guinea, he spotted a formation of 20 Japanese planes. He led 3 attacks on the formation, shooting down 2 of the aircraft himself. When 15 more Japanese planes arrived, Bong, disregarding the greatly superior numbers of the enemy, attacked the new planes, taking down another 2 himself. In all, outnumbered 3-1, Bong's team shot down 11 planes without a loss, Bong himself taking 4. He was awarded the Distinguished Service Cross for the action. In August, he was promoted again to captain. An engagement later that year nearly cost him his life. According to General Kinney, Bong saw a Japanese fighter chasing down an injured P-38, which was flying towards a nearby cloud bank for cover. Bong turned off one of his engines and drew the attention of the enemy. Once the other plane was clear, he flipped his engine back on and outraced the Japanese pilot back to base. Unfortunately, on his return, he noticed that the plane was damaged worse than he thought. Half of his tail was gone, and as he prepared to land, he found that his ailerons were also damaged. When he finally touched down, he discovered that he had no brakes, and one of the wheels was punctured. He ended up in a ditch, alive, but his plane was a total loss. The plate shield behind his head was pitted with dents, and the plane had 50 bullet holes in it. Both fuel tanks were punctured, but a self-sealing rubber system had kept them from leaking. In another engagement, he was circling above the jungle where a pilot had ditched. Below him, soldiers had gotten in a rubber boat to cross a lake to get to the pilot, and Bong sighted a crocodile following them. He dipped low to the water, sighted, and blasted the encroaching crocodile with a 20-millimeter round. Captain Bong was granted leave stateside when he reached 21 confirmed kills. He was able to spend the holidays in 1943 at home in Wisconsin, where he met Marjorie Vattendahl and began dating her. He also participated in a ship launching, where the Welderettes named him their number one pinup boy. When asked how he was so good at what he did, he modestly answered, "Oh, I'm just lucky, I guess. A lot of Japanese happen to get in my way. I keep shooting plenty of lead, and finally some of them get hit." When he returned to the Pacific in 1944, he christened his plane Marge and had his girl's face painted on the nose. He was reassigned to the 5th Air Force HQ, but allowed to freelance. Bong had, on April 12th, been credited with 3 more victories, which brought his total to 28, officially beating Eddie Rickenbacker's 26 during World War I. Kinney made Bong a major and took the chance to send him home. Rickenbacker and Kinney had earlier promised cases of scotch to whoever beat Rickenbacker's record first, and both of them sent along a case. For 3 months, he was on leave in the United States, doing publicity tours, urging civilians to buy bonds, and generally supporting the war effort. When he got back, he was put in charge of gunnery training and told not to engage except in self-defense. On October 10th, he accompanied his trainees, shot down 2 more planes, only in self-defense, of course. Bong, still officially a gunnery instructor and not required to fly combat missions, continued to find ways to do so. And between October 10th and November 15th, he engaged in unusually hazardous sorties and shot down 8 more planes. He was recommended for and received the Medal of Honor. MacArthur gave it to him personally with a short congratulations. "Major Richard Ira Bong, who has ruled the air from New Guinea to the Philippines, I now induct you into the Society of the Bravest of the Brave, the wearers of the Congressional Medal of Honor of the United States." By December 17th, Bong got his 40th victory, and Kinney ordered him home. In fact, Kinney was convinced that Bong actually had many more victories than that. Stories abounded that he had given away kills to wingmen when he had really done the shooting. He had flown 146 combat missions and had 400 hours of combat time. Richard Ira Bong married Marjorie Vattendahl on February 10th, 1945. Having already given so much in the service's country, took on one of the most dangerous jobs a nation could ask, becoming a test pilot for Lockheed, testing their new P-80 Shooting Star jet. On August 6th, 1945, Bong took off in his 12th flight in the plane. A Lockheed service mechanic later reported, "We knew something was wrong when we saw a puff of black smoke come out just as he leveled off in flight." Within 4 minutes of takeoff, the plane exploded just some 50 feet off the ground over North Hollywood. A witness quoted in the Los Angeles Times saw Bong eject from the plane, but he was too low for his parachute to open, and he was caught in the explosion. America's Ace of Aces, died the same day the first atomic bomb was detonated over Hiroshima. His death shared front page news with the first reports. Among American fighter pilots in the Second World War, only 5% became aces. And yet those 5% accounted for half of all enemy aircraft claimed in air-to-air combat. And simply put, that means that a huge burden was placed on the shoulders of a very few. When Major Dick Bong died, he was just 24. In his brief life, he became one of the most decorated pilots in American history, having earned the Medal of Honor, the Distinguished Service Cross, 2 Silver Stars, 7 Distinguished Flying Crosses, and 15 Air Medals.
4: And a special thanks to Greg Hengler for the terrific production, and to the History Guy, who you can find at his YouTube channel, The History Guy. History deserves to be remembered. And my goodness, what a story. 146 missions. That's crazy. The story of Richard Dick Bong here on Our American Stories.

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10: Longtime Tennessee Senator Marsha Blackburn is projected to win Thursday's Republican primary contest in the race to become Tennessee's next governor. NBC News projects Blackburn will beat out Congressman John Rose and State Representative Monty Fritz, who'd hoped to run to replace the term-limited Republican Governor Bill Lee. President Trump has been an ally of both Blackburn and Rose. He didn't endorse a candidate in the race. Republican Senator from Tennessee Bill Hagerty is running unopposed. Five Democrats, though, are running to challenge him in the midterms. President Trump has signed new executive orders aiming to restrict birthright citizenship and ban what he calls birth tourism. Speaking from the Oval Office Thursday, Trump said the 14th Amendment to the Constitution applies to children of slaves and therefore isn't relevant to his order, which restricts birthright citizenship involving children of foreign diplomatic staff, children of people classified as alien enemies, and children born in U.S. territories. A lawmaker in New Jersey is claiming a third death has occurred at Newark's Delaney Hall ICE detention facility, which, as we hear from Liz Warner, was already a source of concern.
11: Democratic Congressman Rob Menendez says this detainee died after he sustained a seizure at his intake 2 weeks ago, with DHS insisting the man did not die at Delaney Hall. Menendez discovered the death while he was visiting the facility unannounced following the death of another detainee, Edwin Giovanni Lopez Cornejo, last weekend. The congressman noted that Delaney Hall's silence was due to a recent rule change and adding, because this detainee was immediately transferred to a hospital at the time of the seizure, he hadn't died on facility grounds, and therefore ICE was not required to report it.
10: A Spokane, Washington man who had been suspected of starting one of the major wildfires that's been scorching that region was in court again today. Bond was set for Aaron Farinacci in the amount of $2 million. Those fires are now about 13% contained. They've led to more than 60,000 evacuations. I'm Scott Carr.
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0: This is Lee Habib, and this is Our American Stories, the show where America is the star and the American people, coming to you from the city where the West begins, Fort Worth, Texas. One of the greatest controversies to come out of World War II was whether the dropping of the atomic bomb on Japan was necessary to bring about the war's end. Here to tell the story is Ken LaCourte, host of the popular YouTube channel Elephants in Rooms. Let's take a listen.
15: It is an atomic bomb. It is a harnessing of the basic power of the universe. The force from which the sun draws its power has been loosed against those who brought war to the Far East.
22: All war is a crime, arguably. But the best thing you can do in a war is to end it.
15: Let there be no mistake. We shall completely destroy Japan's power to make war.
23: 2-1.
24: In the early hours of August 6, 1945, the world changed forever. An American bomber dropped a single bomb over Hiroshima, Japan. It unleashed a force the world had never seen, and in seconds, the entire city was destroyed. Buildings vanished. 100,000 people died. It was the most horrific weapon ever used on humanity, and 3 days later, the United States did it again. The question is why? Why the second bomb within a relatively short amount of time? Was it necessary, or would Japan have surrendered after realizing the devastation of the first attack? Was it really about scaring the Soviet Union? We'll look at the layers of strategy, hope, fear, and anger in the last hours of World War II. The United States was slow to enter the war. The country was still in an isolationist mood, still bitter about World War I, which killed over 100,000 Americans. Now, I've read a lot of history, and I still can't easily explain what World War I was all about, beyond the assassination of Archduke Ferdinand and a whole lot of treaties. What was clear, though, was that it didn't solve any problems, and 20 years later, Europe was at it again. The mood in the U.S. was to let those people deal with it. But everything changed on December 7th, 1941, with the Japanese attack on Pearl Harbor. It killed almost 2,500 Americans and instantly united a divided nation. Within days, hundreds of thousands of Americans volunteered for the military, with some enlistment centers staying open 24 hours a day. There were stories throughout the country of guys being rejected for service and then killing themselves out of disappointment. And fighting this war against the Nazis in Japan, Americans didn't see it as a bunch of archdukes fighting over some disputed land. As America plunged into the Second World War, this was seen as a fight against clear-cut villains, tyranny, oppression, and the darkness that threatened to engulf the world. And after years of bitter fighting, the U.S. had turned the tide against Japan. Massive bombing raids pounded Japanese cities, factories, military installations, laying the groundwork for an invasion. Japan was on the losing path, but America's path to victory was going to be bloody. We should look at the last major battle, the Battle of Okinawa, because it gave a grim forecast of what an invasion of mainland

0: the decision to use the bombs relatively quickly and decisively. He never wavered or publicly questioned that decision in his entire lifetime. In fact, Truman's go-ahead order for nuclear bombs didn't even get into the details of how to use them. They didn't even require the military to get approval for later bombings. Truman wrote in his diary, "This weapon is to be used against Japan between now and August 10th. I have told the Secretary of War, Mr. Stimson, to use it so that military objectives and soldiers and sailors are the target and not women and children. Even if the Japs are savages, ruthless, merciless, and fanatic, we, as the leader of the world for common welfare, cannot drop that terrible bomb on the old capital or the new. He and I are in accord. The target will be a purely military one." Nevertheless, the vast majority of deaths in Hiroshima were civilians.
1: And you've been listening to Ken LaCourte tell the story of the bombing of Hiroshima and Nagasaki and giving us a context for all of it, and in riveting fashion. The numbers were clear. These were the estimates of lives to be lost if we kept going, the Americans. Not just our lives, our men. When we come back, more of the story, the horrible and important story of the bombing of Nagasaki and Hiroshima, here on Our American Stories. 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

0: And we continue with our American stories and the story of the bombing of Nagasaki and Hiroshima. Here to continue with the storytelling is Ken LaCourte, host of the popular YouTube channel Elephants in Rooms. Let's continue with the story.
1: After the bombing, there was shock and confusion within the Japanese high command. A city's instant obliteration was unprecedented, and a breakdown of communication with Hiroshima also slowed information down. They first didn't believe that the U.S. had the technical ability to build and deliver an atomic weapon until they sent scientists to Hiroshima who confirmed it. Truman announced it to the world.
2: A short time ago, an American airplane dropped one bomb on Hiroshima and destroyed its usefulness to the enemy. In their present form, these bombs are now in production, and even more powerful forms are in development. It is an atomic bomb.
1: The United States continued its tactic of dropping leaflets over cities to speak to the citizens, and now they told them about the atomic weapon. The leaflets warned that the U.S. had the most destructive explosive ever devised by man, and told the Japanese to evacuate their cities. U.S. radio broadcast a similar message into Japan every 15 minutes, stating that more cities would be destroyed. But Japan hadn't been defeated in 2,000 years, and they weren't going to give up easily. In the Japanese Supreme War Council, some advocated surrender, while others argued to continue the fight. They hoped to hold out until the ground invasion began and inflict so many casualties that they'd get a better settlement that might leave their government in power. The U.S. also intercepted a message from Admiral Toyoda, who believed that no more than one or two more bombs could be prepared quickly. He argued for a fight to the last man. The American general saw no reason to wait. Nagasaki was destroyed 3 days later. So why that second bomb? Why so quickly? The stated reasoning from Truman and military leaders has been consistent and clear. They say they wanted to end the war quickly, likely saving hundreds of thousands of American and Japanese lives. None of Truman's generals advised against using the bombs, although later some would express regret. Admiral Bull Halsey said later that the bomb was an unnecessary experiment. They had this toy and they wanted to try it out, so they dropped it. Truman's chief of staff, Admiral William Leahy, first predicted the bomb would be a dud, then after the war said it was of no material assistance. Admiral Nimitz and President Eisenhower also criticized its use, again, after the fact. During the war, though, the concept of shock and awe ruled the day. America had only two nuclear weapons. It had never dropped one from a plane, and one of the designs had never been tested at all. They believed they'd need a massive psychological blow before the Japanese would even consider surrender. Now, one theory that became more popular in recent years is that the second bomb was to show the world, especially the Soviet Union, the full power of the U.S. arsenal. The U.S. relationship with the Soviets was breaking down after the fighting in Europe stopped, and there was a fear that the Soviet expansion was already underway. Initially, the U.S. had welcomed Russian help against the Japanese, and Stalin had declared war against Japan 2 days after Hiroshima. To some, the purpose of the quick timing of the second bomb was to send a clear message to the world of American supremacy and a way to stop the Russians from meddling in post-war Asia. Now, with the hindsight of the Cold War and the nuclear arms race, that seems somewhat obvious. There was a huge benefit to America having nuclear weapons and a willingness to use them. On the flip side, though, there's no evidence of it in historical records. No meeting notes or diaries or memoirs showed that this was a factor. It definitely may have been a bonus factor, but Truman had laid out a plan to defeat Japan as quickly as possible. The military totally supported that notion and implemented it. And no one wasted any time anywhere. They actually dropped the bomb on Hiroshima just 3 weeks after the Trinity test. There was also the possibility that Japan could get its own nuclear bomb. It was a concern, but not as worrisome to the top brass as the Nazis' nuclear program had been. America knew Japan was trying, but it had no real idea of how far along it was, and we still really don't. The Japanese nuclear program was led by Yoshio Nishini, and their nuclear research lab had about 100 researchers. Now, there's a little-known story that after Germany surrendered, one of their submarines surrendered in New Hampshire. On board was 1,200 pounds of uranium oxide bound for Japan, where they might be able to use it in a nuclear program. There were also two Japanese officers on the German sub, and they were allowed to commit suicide instead of turning themselves in. Later, after Japan's surrender, the U.S. Army found and destroyed 5 Japanese cyclotrons, which could help convert uranium into a bomb. But there's another factor that we have to look into as well, anger and hatred. There was an increased hatred towards the Japanese that started with Pearl Harbor and increased as Japan fought. You can't understand World War II without a clear idea of how horrific it was, of how horrific Japan was. Now, they've been pretty mellow recently, but Imperial Japan was a militaristic, racist, murderous regime every bit as bad as Nazi Germany. There was an Asian Holocaust that we hardly ever hear about, but the Japanese military murdered tens of millions of people in China, Korea, the Philippines, Singapore, and Indonesia. In Nanjing, China alone, they killed hundreds of thousands of civilians and buried them in mass graves. There were tens of thousands of rapes. In fact, the Japanese essentially mass-produced rape. They literally created thousands of comfort stations where their soldiers could rape native women, they say as many as 200,000 women in conquered countries. And they treated their prisoners of war worse than any country in modern times. Torture, starvation. It's estimated that about a third of American POWs died while in Japanese captivity. That compares to about 4% of POWs dying in Nazi captivity. The Japanese military used live humans as target practice for recruits, bayoneting the ones who weren't killed outright. The human experiments they did at Unit 731, sometimes called the Asian Auschwitz, should have been unthinkable. As bad as anything that a human could think of to do to one another, they did there. You can research that one at your own risk. And there are hundreds of documented examples of cannibalism of defeated soldiers. These weren't driven by hunger, but by team-building exercises, supervised by their commanders. The world hasn't seen war like this in our lifetime, and killing a few hundred thousand Japanese to end it wasn't seen as excessive in 1945. In fact, a 1945 Gallup poll right after the war showed that only 10% of Americans disapproved of the decision to use nuclear bombs. And no one was happier about it than the 140,000 prisoners held in Japan, especially because many of them knew that there was a kill-all order, where most or all of them would be executed if an Allied invasion got near Japan. In some cases, those plans were actually carried out, but the Nagasaki bomb and the sudden Japanese surrender prevented most. And even after the Nagasaki bomb, the Imperial Council vote to surrender was a 3-3 tie. It wasn't until the Emperor, for the first time in a generation, abandoned his ceremonial role and personally broke the tie, ordering Japan to surrender. Even then, the next day, some senior officers staged a coup to take control of the government and continue the fight. Despite the odds, they had a sense of honor that placed death above surrender, and they wanted to fight it out to the end. They seized parts of Tokyo and even burned down the home of the prime minister before being defeated. So Truman and his generals said that they needed that second bomb to bring a timely end to the war. And in retrospect, it looks to me like they were right. Today, far removed from the horrors of that war, it's easy to come to some different judgments and see different motives. But the more I researched it, the more I understood that decision, and the more that it seemed to make sense.
0: And a terrific job on the production and editing by our own Greg Hengler. And a special thanks to Ken LaCourte. He's the host of the popular YouTube channel Elephants in Rooms. That's Elephants in Rooms. And go over to that page. You won't stop learning. You won't stop listening and watching. And what a story that he told here. You know, there's a lot of revisionism, looking back in time at what someone might have done at a different time. But the time was then, and the data and the facts on the ground were rough. Truman had to make a decision and made the decision quickly and simply because he had done the math, he had done the numbers, he had seen the estimates, and he'd seen the nature of the enemy and seen the nature of, in the end, mass suicides even by women and children. This is a very different kind of fighting culture, and Truman had to do very different things to end the war. And even after the two bombs are dropped, there's still a split vote in the high command of the Japanese military to carry on until the last man, and not just the last man, the important point here is the last man, woman, and child. And the American people were asked and polled on this. Only 10% disagreed. And that's the poll that matters most. How we feel about it all these years later, having lost nothing, having paid no price. I know my mom lost her only brother, and that's removed from me, but I still remember the story of the dropping of the nuclear bombs on Nagasaki and Hiroshima here on Our American Stories. 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
0: 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Up next, a story on the trailblazing woman who's lived her life to the fullest. 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
15: Rebecca Cubby Hall is a firecracker. She's been mayor, in the army, a teacher, and at one point owned a liquor store, which is important for some context in regards to the story she's about to tell. Here's Cubby.
16: My sister in St. Louis has always been religious. And I went to St. Louis years ago to visit with her, and they were going to church. And the church was a big old, old building. And I was shocked because I thought they'd be in one of these big fancy cathedral type things, but it wasn't. It was an old building, but it had a big congregation. And the Sunday school class was on alcohol, drinking. And I thought, boy, I've been set up here. And then the sermon was on selling alcohol. And I knew I'd had it then. And I was sitting right next to my sister. And I let it go on and on. He went on and on and on. And pretty soon I just stood up. I said, may I say something? Yes, you may. Well, I wound up talking 20 minutes, and I couldn't find any place to shut up. I said, you know, God says he didn't want you to mistreat your body because you belong to him. I said, look at the people in here. They're all too heavy. Their teeth need repair. I just went on and on and on. And so finally, I sat down, and they clapped. And the preacher thanked me for doing that. So when he finished his sermon, and I sat right next to my sister, and she didn't say a word. And so when he was finished, I thought, boy, I've got to get out of here. And I rushed back to the door, but he beat me back there. And he grabbed my hand and patted it and patted it and thanked me and went on. And I stood right there and shook hands with every person that came out of that church. And then we went to my sister's house, and I got punished there.
15: Cubby was born in August of 1934.
16: It hasn't been many years ago that I had lived longer without electricity than I had lived with it. And my grandfather homesteaded, and then he had brothers and sisters and my dad, and they kind of cut it up and let everybody have a piece of it. And my dad, they gave the old farmhouse. He was born in there. I was born in that farmhouse. And when I was born, my dad worked on the highway. And he had a team of mules. And he had to leave. And, of course, he couldn't come home every night because they'd be too far with mules to come. But he always told my mother, take care of the cub bear. And that's how I got the name Cubby. And right next door, we had what we called a garage. But it had Dad and Butcher. And we always took the bladder of the pig and cleaned it good and blow it up and use it for it lasts for weeks. You use it for a volleyball and what have you. And we had chickens. And we always had chicken for lunch on Sunday. And we go to church, but before we went to church, it was my job to get the chicken ready early. And I'd go catch a chicken and put a board across its head and pull its feet and pull its head off and hold it down and sometimes let it flop around. But I had hot water out there and scald it, you know, and pluck it. And then take it in the house after I got it cleaned. And after we washed it real good, Mom had let it soak in salt water while we went to church. But that was always my job. And that was just, there's nothing to it. Just grab that chicken and take care of it, and off we'd go to Sunday school then. But I wasn't the only one. Everybody around here did the same thing. And we went to town on Saturdays. But you let it snow. But we went town on Saturday because in town, in Neosho, they had a truck with a big wire barrel on it, and they had everybody's name in it, and they'd pull out a name, and they got $100 bill from the merchants in town. So we never did miss Saturday, but we never did get $100 either. But we always, Mom always packed a lunch, and we went in the big spring park to eat. It was a good life. But I will have to say, I was always a straight F student, grade school through high school, and I mean F. I was real bashful, couldn't talk or anything. But when I started high school, freshman year here at Neosho, I had a teacher, Mrs. Dorothy Fall, who realized that I wasn't just a moron, and she asked me if I would come in on my study hall period and clean her room, and she would tutor me while I was doing that. Well, I was happy, and she had the cleanest room in school because I knew how to clean. But anyway, later on, after I got old, I ran for the city council and really won. And Bob Hayes ran that same year. And when our first council meeting, they elected me mayor pro tem, and Bob was mayor. And then Bob, I'm sorry to say, had the audacity to have a heart attack that night and could not be on the council anymore. So I automatically became mayor of Neosho. And then after the first term, I was elected mayor the second time. And that's when we had that big tornado. And my teacher, Dorothy Fall, whom I loved, she and her mother lived at the corner of Kodiak and Norway. And they were both killed in that tornado as it came through there. And I was always so proud that she lived to see me become mayor, because she brought me out of the dust, I'll tell you. She was a wonderful woman. And that's probably the most exciting thing I ever did.
0: And you've been listening to Rebecca Cubby Hall tell her story. Born in 1934, lived a long part of her life without electricity. To give you a context that there was life before us here in this great country. Take care of the cub bear, her father would say to her mother. That's how Cubby became her nickname, and it stuck. And by the way, when asked to go get the chicken before church, it did not entail a trip to Kroger or Piggly Wiggly or Ralph's. It meant get the chicken. And anyone who lives a rural life knows what that means back then. When we come back, more of this unique and original voice, but not so unique to you who live out in parts of this great country that live like this and live in the rural parts of the country especially. More with Cubby Hall's story, Trailblazing Woman, here on Our American Stories.
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0: And we return to Our American Stories and our story with Rebecca Hubby Hall. When we last left off, Cubby was telling us about her upbringing, about how terrible a student she'd been, straight F's, he said, and also told the story about how one teacher changed her life, and that teacher, Miss Dorothy Fall, would ultimately lose her life to a tornado. But thanks to that teacher's intervention, well, Cubby would one day become mayor of Neosha, something she was glad that her teacher got to see before that tragedy. Let's turn just a bit back further to her teenage years. Here again is Cubby Hall.
16: I had a paper route in Camp Crowder. Crowder was in full swing, about 70,000 men over there and women over there. And that's why I joined the Army, because I saw those WACs. I didn't know any of them, never spoke to one, but I liked the way they looked. And that was the Women's Army Corps. There was no Women's Army then. Nobody now even knows what WAC stands for.
15: But Rebecca's mother wasn't too fond of the idea of her daughter joining the Army.
16: Oh, I wanted to go so badly. And by her not wanting me to, probably made me want to do it more. But my dad never did say, yes, go ahead. My mother never did say, no, you can't do it. So I did. I joined the Army. And my dad, my mother wouldn't even tell me goodbye. She wouldn't go with me to Kansas City. My dad took me in. I caught the bus. I think it was about 10:30 or 11 at night. Greyhound bus. And my dad said, now, Cub, don't ever do anything that when it gets down to the nitty-gritty, you can't tell your ma and me. I think about that all the time. I think that's the best advice anybody could ever have given a kid. But anyway, I went in the Army, loved it. I was stationed the whole time at Fort Jackson, South Carolina. And my commanding officer sent me to Fort Slocum, New York, to what they call Troop Information and Education School. And that's where I became a teacher. And I taught, among other things, I taught how to take an M1 apart, clean it, put it back together. I taught PE, and I taught the history of the military and chemical warfare, of which I remember none of it now. But I didn't have any way to go to town ever because of my job. The buses didn't run after I got off work. I went to work late and got off really late. And so I just bought me a motorcycle. I had never, ever been close to a motorcycle in my whole life. Never seen one other than just it driving by. But I bought a 1947 Harley Davidson. When I bought my motorcycle, I went into this shop. I just happened to see it when I got off the bus. And I told him, I want the best bargain you have in this place. And he said, well, it's that one right over there. It was a 1947, I can't remember. It wasn't a great big one, but it was $200. So I paid him cash for it. He gave me a receipt. And I said, now if you'll show me how to ride it, I'll leave. And he said, if I had have known that you didn't know to ride, said, I wouldn't have sold it to you. But he had a big field out behind his shop. So we went out there, and he showed me how you had to change gears with your foot. And I rode round and round and across that field and around it. But I wasn't confident. And I left it for about 2 weeks, and every opportunity I got, I went out and rode that motorcycle. Of course, we weren't allowed to wear pants. We had dresses and bobby socks. I just tucked that old dress out of me, and one day I was out there riding. It took about 2 weeks. I just rode out the gate and kept it going. That's it. It was kind of scary at first. But I got used to it and loved it. And if I could afford it now and were younger, I'd buy a motorcycle right now. It was neat. But the only problem I ever had with them were the guys in my office. There were 40 men that worked in my office, and they were always wanting to borrow my motorcycle. And I let some of them, and some I wouldn't. And I got out of, my time was up, reenlisted, and they made me get out because I got married. Women cannot be married and be in the service. And then we came back here, went to college to get my bachelor's degree to be an elementary teacher. And it only took me 9 years because I had jobs in between. And the first school I taught in was a one-room school. I had 28 students, boys and girls, first grade through eighth grade. Loved every minute of it. Did my own janitor work. And we had two outside toilets, boys and girls. And my contract read that I would scrub the outside toilets with hot soapy water every Friday night. We didn't even have running water. It was a fun time. And I hardly ever got to sleep because I was so busy getting lesson plans and looking up and doing, and we had a set of world books. That's how we looked things up. And to make copies, I had a hectograph machine that was like a wooden book. You open it up and it had jelly in it. And then you wash that jelly, and then you used an indelible pencil to write on paper, and you write that, and you wet the jelly, put your paper on there and rub it, then take your paper up, and then put a clean sheet of paper on it, and that would make one copy. Then you had to do that all again till you got enough copies for however many students you had. And so I was constantly making copies, and I couldn't let the students do it because they'd see the test. If it were a worksheet, I did let him do it.
15: And Rebecca would have her son, Doug, in the middle of the school year. Becoming a mother didn't slow her down, though.
16: Doug was born in November, and I started to school, and then I realized, boy, I can't do this, so I turned around and went to the hospital. And Doug was born on Thursday, and I took him to school with me on Monday in a clothes basket. So he started pretty young. And the younger kids, even boys, would want to hold him while he was asleep. The older girls, which they'd crucify me for now, but everybody there lived on farms and they belonged to 4-H and everything. The older, the 7th and 8th grade girls would take care of Doug during the day. If he went to sleep, we'd let one of the little girls or little boys hold him while he slept. They didn't care if we brought him as long as I had school. I did 8 years in a one-room schoolhouse. And we had real slate blackboards. You could really clean them.
15: It should come as no surprise, given her penchant for doing the dirty work, so to speak, that Rebecca also worked as a garbage woman. She had a unique way of handling the job because she couldn't lift the heavy bins by hand.
16: I ran house to house, and I would get the trash can ready because there's always trash around them. Pick it up, put it in the can, and then after the guys would dump it in the truck, they just throw the can down on the ground and all the trash that's left in it comes out. So I would pick all that up and put the lid back on it. And people actually came out and they'd bring lemonade and cookies and ice cream and stuff. It'd be easy to gain weight on a trash route.
15: She never stopped teaching, though, even in her work around the city.
16: I got a grant from the government to get 12 high school boys that were in trouble with the law and needed their GED, and took them around with me. And I would sing the multiplication tables for their GED because there was no way you're going to make those boys sit down and work for their GED. And one of them actually became the superintendent of the streets in Yosho after that. Those boys were a pleasure to work with, really a pleasure. We never had any problems at all. I ain't afraid of anybody or anything. I've done it all.
0: And a special thanks to Katrina Hine and Monty Montgomery for the work on that story. And a special thanks to Cubby Hall, the story of Rebecca Cubby Hall, trailblazing woman here on Our American Story. 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
27: Longtime Tennessee Senator Marsha Blackburn is projected to win Thursday's Republican primary contest in the race to become Tennessee's next governor. NBC News projects Blackburn will beat out Congressman John Rose and State Representative Monty Fritz, who'd hoped to run to replace the term-limited Republican Governor Bill Lee. NBC News also projects U.S. Representative Andy Ogles will lose his Republican primary. Ogles had been backed by President Trump. The incumbent congressman fell to former state official Charlie Hatcher. Also, Jerry Green's projected to win Tennessee's Democratic primary for governor. President Trump has signed new executive orders to restrict birthright citizenship and ban what he calls birth tourism. The order restricts birthright citizenship involving children of foreign diplomatic staff, children of people classified as alien enemies, and children born in U.S. territories.
1: Wealthy people are building businesses around birthright citizenship. That's not the way it's supposed to work. It's a disgrace. They're buying their way in, and we're not going to let it happen.
27: Another order bans citizenship to children born of mothers who enter the U.S. for the purpose of having a child here.
1: We had a very unfortunate decision in the Supreme Court concerning birthright. It was close, but a very, very unfortunate decision. So we're making adjustments because it's very unfair.
27: Both orders will no doubt be challenged after the Supreme Court already had struck down Trump's attempt to end automatic birthright citizenship to children of non-citizens. A man suspected of starting one of the major wildfires scorching the Spokane, Washington region was in court again today. At an arraignment, bond was set for Aaron Farinacci at $2 million. He'd been arrested by a SWAT team after a witness said he was acting suspiciously near where the Old Trails fire started last Saturday. Meantime, officials report some containment, about 15%, has finally been made in battling those three wildfires. I'm Scott Carr.
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14: John Polk was my nemesis. I knew in order to live a rich and fulfilling life, one where I was equal under the law and could be happy and fulfilled, I needed to defeat the message that John Polk was peddling.
15: I'm John Polk. For years, I was the poster boy of the conversion therapy movement. The ex-gay who married an ex-lesbian and traveled the world telling my story of how I changed my sexuality from gay to straight. I wore the label of ex-gay with pride. That was all until, well, we'll get to that part.
14: He's like a car wreck, and then people can't keep their eyes off him. He evokes a reaction. He did with me.
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2: NBC News projects Senator Marsha Blackburn will win the Republican primary for Tennessee governor. Scott Carr has the latest.
3: The longtime Tennessee lawmaker is projected to beat out Congressman John Rose and State Representative Monty Fritz. All were running to replace term-limited Republican Governor Bill Lee. President Trump has been an ally of Blackburn, but has also backed Rose in the past and did not endorse a candidate in that Republican contest. Meantime, Memphis City Councilwoman Jerry Green is projected to win the Democratic primary for governor, beating out Carnita Atwater and Kevin McCants. I'm Scott Carr.
2: A lawsuit's been filed challenging a Justice Department memo that critics say grants broad immunity to President Trump, his adult children, and their businesses from federal investigations. The lawsuit argues the policy improperly blocks the IRS from continuing audits of the president's tax returns and could shield the family from other government reviews as well. The legal challenge claims the memo violates federal law requiring annual presidential tax audits and undermines longstanding protections designed to keep tax enforcement independent. Kentucky Senator Mitch McConnell's been discharged from the rehab center where he's been recovering following a fall in June. Chris Caraggio has that story.
4: In a statement released by his office Thursday, he said, quote, Elaine and I are grateful for the many well wishes and support from friends, colleagues, and Kentuckians, and for the attentive care I've received from excellent doctors, nurses, therapists, and hospital staff. He added that he'll continue to engage with his staff and colleagues on important Senate business while recovering from home. Kentucky Governor Andy Beshear previously called for McConnell to disclose details about his health status or resign from office. I'm Chris Caraggio.
2: A major character has been cast in Marvel Studios' X-Men reboot. Reports say Kit Connors in talks to play Scott Summers, a.k.a. Cyclops, in the film that's expected to come out in 2028. I'm Tammy Trujillo.
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5: What's happening, fellow sports fans? It's Andy West. Let's look back on this day in sports history, August 7th. We'll start today in 1999. Wade Boggs, playing for the Tampa Bay Devil Rays, hits a home run off Indians pitcher Chris Haney to give him 3,000 hits for his career. It was the first time a player hit a home run for his 3,000th hit and was the first notable moment in the early history of the Devil Rays. Boggs would be inducted into the Hall of Fame in 2005. Sticking with Hall of Famers, today in 2004, Greg Maddux becomes the 22nd pitcher in Major League history to reach 300 victories, leading the Chicago Cubs to an 8-4 victory over the San Francisco Giants. And today in 2016, Manny Machado becomes only the second player in Major League history to homer in the first, second, and third innings, driving in a career-high 7 runs in a 10-2 victory over the Chicago White Sox.
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7: NBC News projects that Senator Marsha Blackburn will win the Republican primary for governor of Tennessee. That story from Scott Carr.
8: The longtime Tennessee lawmaker is projected to beat out Congressman John Rose and State Representative Monty Fritz. All were running to replace term-limited Republican Governor Bill Lee. President Trump has been an ally of Blackburn, but has also backed Rose in the past and did not endorse a candidate in that Republican contest. Meantime, Memphis City Councilwoman Jerry Green is projected to win the Democratic primary for governor. I'm Scott Carr.
7: President Trump signing new executive orders to restrict birthright citizenship and ban birth tourism. Mark Mayfield reports.
9: Speaking from the Oval Office on Thursday, Trump said the 14th Amendment applies to children of slaves. That notion is long outdated.
10: Wealthy people are building businesses around birthright citizenship. That's not the way it was supposed to work. It's a disgrace. They're buying their way in, and we're not going to let it happen.
9: The order restricts birthright citizenship involving children of foreign diplomatic staff, children of people classified as alien enemies, and children born in U.S. territories. The other order bans citizenship to children born of mothers who entered the U.S. for the sole purpose of having a child here. Both orders will no doubt be challenged after the Supreme Court already struck down Trump's attempt to end automatic birthright citizenship to children of non-citizens. I'm Mark Mayfield.
7: The man suspected of starting one of the major wildfires currently scorching Spokane, Washington, was in court Thursday. During the arraignment, bond for Aaron Farinacci was set at $2 million. He was arrested by a SWAT team earlier in the week after a witness saw him acting suspiciously near where the Old Trails fire started on Saturday. According to court documents, he allegedly told prosecutors he'd started 25 other fires in the region since last July. There's a new outbreak the CDC is tracking. 23 states are now reporting cases of a fungal infection that has drug-resistant strains. Candida auris is a drug-resistant type of yeast that causes bloodstream, wound, and ear infections. I'm Tammy Trujillo.
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8: NBC News projects Senator Marsha Blackburn will win the Republican primary for Tennessee governor. In a speech following her victory, she outlined her priorities for Tennessee.
9: We need safe communities. You want to make certain we support law enforcement, that we're cracking down on crime, that we're treating criminals like criminals, and law enforcement like the heroes that they are.
8: She defeats Congressman John Rose and State Representative Monty Fritz. All were running to replace term-limited Republican Governor Bill Lee. Meanwhile, Jerry Green is projected to win the Democratic primary for governor. President Trump is signing new executive orders to restrict birthright citizenship and ban birth tourism. A story from Mark Mayfield.
10: Speaking from the Oval Office on Thursday, Trump said the 14th Amendment applies to children of slaves. That notion is long outdated.
11: Wealthy people are building businesses around birthright citizenship. That's not the way it's supposed to work. It's a disgrace. They're buying their way in, and we're not going to let it happen.
10: The order restricts birthright citizenship involving children of foreign diplomatic staff, children of people classified as alien enemies, and children born in U.S. territories. The other order bans citizenship to children born of mothers who entered the U.S. for the sole purpose of having a child here. Both orders will no doubt be challenged after the Supreme Court already struck down Trump's attempt to end automatic birthright citizenship to children of non-citizens. I'm Mark Mayfield.
8: Meta's being ordered to pay a hefty fine for contributing to a mental health crisis among children. A judge in New Mexico ordered the owner of Facebook and Instagram to pay $567 million into a child mental health fund set up to address harm caused by social media. Lawyers for Meta say the company disagrees with the ruling and plans to appeal. Jalapenos from San Diego, California-based Coast Citrus Distributors have been linked to a potential salmonella outbreak at Chipotle and Kadobu restaurants. The jalapenos were sourced from Sinaloa, Mexico. 36 people across the country have been hospitalized since the outbreak started last month. I'm Tammy Trujillo.
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3: President Trump is celebrating the athletes of Team USA during the 2026 Winter Olympics and Paralympic Games in Italy. Surrounded by over 100 Olympians at the White House Thursday night, Trump said the athletes trained hard and made sacrifices to wear the red, white, and blue in the Olympics.
4: At the 2026 Olympic Games, Team USA won more gold medals than any American Winter Olympic team has ever won before.
3: Trump acknowledged outstanding individual performances and gave a shout-out to the gold-winning men's hockey team who were not in attendance. Trump called all of the Olympians amazing. Senator Marsha Blackburn is the winner in the Republican primary for Tennessee governor. She defeated Congressman John Rose and State Representative Monty Fritz. All were running to replace term-limited Republican Governor Bill Lee. Sherry Green, meanwhile, is projected to win the Democratic primary for governor. Meanwhile, NBC News projects U.S. Representative Andy Ogles will lose his Republican primary in Tennessee. The incumbent congressman fell to former state official Charlie Hatcher. Ogles was backed by President Trump. President Trump is taking part in a mining industry roundtable with top mining leaders today. Scott Carr reports.
5: The roundtable event set to take place at the State Department and Secretary of State Marco Rubio will also be in attendance. The White House says the meeting's part of a broader strategy to increase domestic mining, reduce dependence on foreign supplies, and support industries that rely on essential minerals. Trump has long been a proponent of the U.S. mining its own rare earth minerals. I'm Scott Carr in Washington.
3: In a Spokane, Washington wildfire suspect is facing a higher bond as investigators examine claims he started multiple fires across the region. Aaron Farinacci appeared in court Thursday where his bond was set at $2 million. Court documents say Farinacci allegedly admitted to starting 25 other fires since last July, while crews continue battling three major wildfires that have now reached 13% containment after forcing more than 60,000 people to evacuate. I'm Mark Mayfield.
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13: America in the Morning from Westwood One. I'm John Trout. It's Friday, August 7th, 2026. Here's what's coming up on America in the Morning.
14: A Senate committee finds Anthony Fauci in contempt of Congress. Now the big question, will he actually be prosecuted? I'm Steve Futterman.
15: President Trump signed 2 executive actions on immigration. One deals with birthright citizenship.
16: And they've made a joke out of it.
15: Ed Donahue, Washington.
17: A statement from Mitch McConnell. I'm Clayton Neville.
18: Aaron Farinacci is being charged with first-degree arson for allegedly sparking the Old Trails fire currently burning in Spokane. I'm Jennifer King.
19: The Trump administration is moving ahead with its plans to overhaul Head Start. I'm Lisa Dwyer.
20: A peace bell rang Thursday to mark 81 years ago when the U.S. dropped an atomic bomb on the Japanese city of Hiroshima. I'm Donna Warder.
13: All ahead on America in the Morning. It's 7 after. A Senate committee voted along party lines Thursday to hold Dr. Anthony Fauci in contempt of Congress over his refusal to answer questions at a hearing and his handling of the COVID-19 pandemic. Steve Futterman reports that instead of having the full Senate vote on the contempt charge, it went directly to the Department of Justice, who will decide Fauci's fate.
14: 1 week after this.
21: It is a total disgrace what you did to this country. Who the f- do you think you were for doing that?
14: The Republican-controlled Senate Homeland Security Committee gathered to consider holding Anthony Fauci in contempt. Last week, Fauci refused to answer all questions, more than 100, resulting in a bit of political theater when Republican Josh Hawley asked Fauci this.
22: What day of the week is it today?
23: On the advice of counsel,
10: I respectfully decline to answer based upon my rights under the Fifth Amendment to the Constitution.
16: What color tie are you wearing?
10: On the advice of counsel.
14: Like last week, it became a battle between Republicans and Democrats, but with the GOP holding an 8-7 majority, the eventual result was pretty clear. Before the vote, both sides spoke. Republican Ron Johnson from Wisconsin.
16: It's been 6 years since the pandemic began. Last Wednesday's hearing was an excellent hearing from a standpoint of legitimate questions being raised, legitimate questions the American people want answers to, legitimate questions that some of them only Anthony Fauci, Saint Fauci, Mr. Science could answer.
14: Democrats accused the GOP of conducting a witch hunt, and Connecticut Senator Richard Blumenthal compared it to the McCarthy era of the 1950s.
22: Even during the darkest days of the McCarthy hearings, counsel were allowed to speak. We denied that opportunity to Dr. Fauci, and we should hear from his counsel.
14: In the end, Fauci was found in contempt. Normally, the next step would be to take the resolution to the full Senate. But with Senate approval virtually impossible, Rand Paul took the resolution directly to the Justice Department. It will now determine whether to bring charges. President Trump stopped short yesterday of saying exactly what he would like to be done, but did say what Fauci did was, in his words, a lot more serious than a lot of crimes. I'm Steve Futterman.
13: Despite a recent Supreme Court decision, President Trump signs two executive orders Thursday that target birthright citizenship and end a practice he described as birth tourism. Correspondent Ed Donahue reports.
23: The real reason they're here is to have a child, to make that child an automatic citizen, leave our country, and then have a U.S. citizen child. It gives them access under this broken system to welfare benefits, ultimately to the voting booth, and all the other rights and privileges that belong solely to Americans. So that practice of birth tourism is, as of the signing of this order, hereby banned.
15: President Trump signed two executive actions on immigration. One deals with birthright citizenship. It would limit the number of people eligible to become U.S. citizens after being born in the country. The second would curb birth tourism, increasing visa restrictions on people who want to give birth in the U.S.
24: This will give us the right to do it in a much more forceful manner. They've taken birthright citizenship and they've made a joke out of it. And we're actually the only country of size, I think just about the only country, period, that does birthright citizenship. I thought we were going to win it at the Supreme Court. Unfortunately, we had a bad decision, very unfair decision. Our country suffers because of it, and we're ending it a different way.
15: President tried at the start of his second term to end birthright citizenship. 2 months ago, the Supreme Court upheld a broad conception of it, rejecting the president's previous attempts to declare children born to people in the U.S. illegally or temporarily aren't American citizens.
24: We had a very unfortunate decision in the Supreme Court concerning birthright. It was close, but a very, very unfortunate decision. So we're making adjustments because it's very unfair.
15: Opponents had sued, saying the earlier executive order went against the 14th Amendment. The president says he thinks his latest actions would be constitutional.
24: This was not what it was for. This was meant for the babies of slaves. It was right after 1 week or 2 weeks after the Civil War ended. This wasn't for wealthy multi-millionaires, billionaires coming in and bringing 15, 20, 30 children along with them. It's become a big business, and we're ending that business.
15: Ed Donahue, Washington.
13: 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It's 12 after. McConnell's health and suspected wildfire arsonist. When America in the Morning continues after these messages.
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0: Welcome to the WHO Morning Arm Show, and we are about a half hour away from the Iowa's Morning News with Jeff Angelo. And boy, Jeff's got a lot to dig into here today, a lot going on. Of course, President Trump again taking on the concept of birthright citizenship, and Jeff will talk about that, as well as a new twist in the Ashley Oakland murder case. The defense says key evidence is missing, and Jeff will take a look at that coming up here in just a little bit. And we're also going to be talking with Reese Strength coming up here with Ground Level Dispatch. Looking at the markets here this morning, we do show the grain complex trading higher here. In fact, corn up about 3.25 cents in most contract months, and soybeans trading higher as well. September corn up 3.75, 4.42 3/4. December's up 3.5 at 4.65 1/2. March up 3.25, 4.80 3/4. August soybeans up 8.25, 11.65 1/2. September up 5.25, 11.65 1/4. And November's up 5.25 at 11.83. And as promised, we have got Reese Strength on the telephone right now with Ground Level Dispatch. And Reese, we appreciate you joining us here on this Friday morning.
1: Thanks for having me, Dwayne.
0: Yeah, absolutely. So looks like China continues to buy soybeans here. In fact, I think I saw a report of maybe 122,000 metric tons of soybeans for the new crop marketing year, maybe a couple mornings ago. So looks like they are continuing to buy soybeans here at the moment.
1: Yeah, we've had flash sales almost every day this week, which is just a nice bow on export rumors that we hear throughout the trading session. So we know that the Chinese have been buying U.S. beans really for the last 3 or 4 weeks, but they've really ramped it up this week as prices have broken in the soybean pit. And, you know, there's chatter of, you know, another export flash sale this morning, as I think Reuters are reporting they bought another 10 to 15 boats yesterday. So all good things there. You know, and there's also rumors we should point out, too, that, you know, as we approach this meeting between Trump and Xi, remember, President Xi is coming to the U.S. to visit with Trump and his administration in mid to late September. So as we approach that, you know, there's also speculation that the Chinese will not only buy U.S. beans, but other U.S. ag goods. It's not really indicated what those are just yet, but, you know, as a show of good faith, as a show of, oh, here we go, we're working together, we're getting along, especially as, you know, we come and visit the country, we're maybe going to remove some of those temporary tariffs and buy other U.S. ag products as well. So, you know, that's certainly something the bulls are waiting around to see what transpires. And we should also mention, Dwayne, that steady Chinese export demand, not just in soybeans, but also in corn, as time marches on here through August and into September, could be very constructive against seasonal pressure. We've written a lot about it. We've talked a lot about how, you know, the rally in July was counter-seasonal. Rallying corn and beans, especially when there's rain in the forecast in August and early September, would also be counter-seasonal. But again, finding new export demand and consistent strong export demand would just kind of fight that battle for the bulls, and I think would be welcome. So I think that's why you're kind of seeing some things bounce here this morning, you know, just a nice demand story being created here, and hopefully another flash sale this morning around 7:30, and hopefully some more bean buying from them as the trade goes on today.
0: Well, excellent. It is nice to see the markets trading higher this morning. And speaking of corn and soybean futures, any direction, really? I mean, we do have that crop report that'll be out next week, late next week, and looks like the market's kind of holding steady for the most part.
1: Yeah, we've seen, you know, to the earlier point about export demand and bean flash sales and all that good stuff. I mean, we've seen November soybean futures try to test about 1170 on the board three different times this week, and each time it's bounced and closed higher. And 1170, 1171 type area is right at the 100-day moving average. And so there's two moving averages we really watch, you know, as from a technical standpoint, as charts move up and down. It's the 100-day moving average and the 200-day moving average. And again, the fact that soybean futures have bounced off that number three different times this week and closed higher is a positive sign in our opinion. It's a sign that, you know, we really don't want to move too much lower despite rain in the forecast, and rain makes beans in August. And again, I think China is a big part of the reason why traders don't want to move too much lower. In the corn pit, you know, there is not as safe of a technical support level from a moving average perspective, but it does seem like these corn wanted to try and get below 460 three separate times this week and three separate times closed higher than that. And we were, you know, we're a nickel higher than that here this morning. And if we can close in this range or in the 470 range in the week, that would probably be supportive as well. So.

0: seen the most transactions in. Summerfill a couple months ago came in around $600 FOB terminal, which basically means that if you're going to get fall ammonia applied here in the next couple months, it lands anywhere from $750 to $850 a ton applied, most likely. We would recommend doing something there. It's higher than last year, which is not encouraging, but there are still many energy challenges across the world, whether it comes to supply lines, production in the Middle East, et cetera, et cetera. So again, like if you've got offers from whoever does your ammonia in the $750 to $850 range for fall applied ammonia, we'd probably recommend doing 25% to 50%, maybe not locking in everything, seeing what happens here. But again, the trend is not really our friend when it comes to energy here in the next 6 months. Hopefully the next 12 months that changes, but in the next 6 months, it seems like energies, oils, fertilizers, et cetera, are probably going to remain elevated.
1: Okay, well, very good. Well, Reese, as always, great information, and we always appreciate you or John joining us, whether it be a Friday morning or a Monday morning, and you have a great rest of the day, a great weekend, and we'll catch up at the beginning of next week again.
0: You do the same, Dwayne. Thanks so much.
1: Yeah, absolutely. Reese Strength again, Ground Level Dispatch, and you can be a part of the Ground Level Dispatch. It is simple. All you got to do is go to Google, type in Ground Level Dispatch, and when you see Ground Level Dispatch, click on that. You can be a part of the conversation twice a day. We're talking 7 days a week, early in the morning, then again later in the afternoon, and great bullet points right to what's going on in the world of agriculture with Ground Level Dispatch. It is 5:17. We Speak Farm on News Radio 1040 WHO.
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0: 5:53. Welcome back to the Morning Farm Show, where we speak farm. And coming up here at 5:38 this morning, the Iowa's Morning News with Jeff Angelo. And again, Jeff's got a lot to talk about with President Trump. Again, talking about the concept of birthright citizenship. He has taken that on again, and also a new twist in the Ashley Oakland murder case. The defense says key evidence is missing, and Jeff will talk about that coming up here in at 5:38 this morning during the Iowa Morning News with Jeff Angelo. Looking at the markets here, we are showing corn and soybeans higher. September corn up 3 3/4, 4.42 3/4. December's up 3.5 at 4.65 1/2. March corn up 3 1/4, 4.80 3/4. And May up 3 1/4 cents at 4.89 3/4. August soybeans up 8 1/4, 11.65 1/2. September up 4.5 cents at 11.64 1/2. November beans up 4.5, 11.82 1/4. January's up 4 cents at 11.97. Soybean meal hits up 30 cents a ton, 3.16.90. Oil fractionally higher, 67.54. September wheat, Chicago's up 3 cents at 6.34 1/4, and oats up 3.5 at 3.31 1/2. Live cattle, feeder cattle, and hogs all closed lower on Thursday. Now, we did see some cash cattle trade develop, and overall in the live cattle market, it was just kind of a okay day, even though everything was kind of mixed throughout the day. More than anything, it would appear, though, the market's pressure at the 40-day moving average is just not quite... just not able to push through that level as of right now. We did see some additional fundamental support with the cash cattle trade. Now, August live cattle, 295 lower, 231.22. October closed 455 lower at 224.92. And December down $4.30 at 224.37. And it was a busy afternoon. Cash cattle trade developed shortly after the noon hour. And boy, it just kept rolling along. And for the most part, northern dress trade here in Iowa and Nebraska, $3.70, and that's $3 higher compared to the prior week, and then a few sales as high as $3.72, and I saw some sales, too, even as high as $10 compared to a week ago. Now, southern live trade mostly at $2.35. That's going to be $2 higher compared to a week ago, but a few sales in Iowa marked as high as $2.38 to $2.40. Now, Thursday's harvest estimated at 107,000 head, 5,000 more than a week ago, and 9,000 fewer than a year ago. Week to date, cattle slaughter sits at 413,000 head, and year to date, we're sitting right at 16,271,826 head. And that's going to be down about just over 8% compared to a year ago. Box beef prices, they were mixed on the day. Choice down $4.11 at $363.86. Select up $1.72, $349.78. That is going to be on 118 loads with 80 loads of choice, 19 select, about 7 trim, and 12 and a half loads of ground beef. Today's cattle call, it is said to be steady with the week's trend, and now that prices have developed in both regions, it's likely the week's trend will remain steady. In the feeder cattle market, again, live cattle contracts closed lower, so the feeder cattle contracts is pretty much following in that same direction. August feeders 527 lower, 348.05, September down 680 at 341.57, and October feeders down 747 at 331.95. Now, the CME Feeder Cattle Index for the 5th of August up $4.28 at $352.93. The lean hog complex continued to break lower. Traders just really looking for some type of stability when it comes to consumer demand. August lean hogs closed 110 lower, 95.50. October down $1.30 at 81.72. And December down $1.42 at 73.22. Hog prices, they were lower on the daily direct afternoon hog report, down 71 cents at 98.30, and that's going to be on just over 4,000 head. Pork cutouts totaled 211 loads, 181 of cuts, and about 30 trim. Then pork cutout values were down $1.79 at $99.26. The weekly fuel report came out yesterday, and we'll take a look at that right now. The weekly fuel report from the Iowa Department of Agriculture and Land Stewardship says the price of regular unleaded gasoline is higher this week compared to a week ago. The price of global crude oil fell this week on the West Texas Intermediate by $9.37 per barrel and is currently priced at $75.61. Now, Brent crude oil fell by $11.01 and is currently priced at $79.52. 1 year ago, WTI crude sold for $66.20 a barrel, and Brent crude was priced at $69.14. According to AAA, as of Wednesday, the price of regular unleaded gasoline averaged $3.79 across Iowa. Now, that's going to be up 4 cents compared to a week ago and up 82 cents compared to a year ago. The national average on Wednesday was $4.08 a gallon, down 1 cent compared to a week ago. Retail diesel fuel prices in Iowa are up 14 cents a gallon this week for a statewide average of $5.11. 1 year ago, diesel prices averaged $3.58 a gallon in Iowa. The current Iowa diesel price is 25 cents less than the national average of $5.36. Natural gas prices were down 4 cents at the Henry Hub reporting site and is currently priced at $2.69 per million metric BTU. And there you have the latest fuel report from the Iowa Department of Agriculture and Land Stewardship. Again, we continue to see the grain complex higher this morning. Corn contracts, literally all contracts, up 3.25 cents, and soybeans right now up 4.75 cents. Meal is up 30 cents a ton and sits right at $3.1690. Oil is up a quarter of a penny a pound at $67.55. It's 5:30, time to check back in with Wendy Wild in the WHO radio.
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2: It's 5:30 and it is foggy this morning again. And you know, our humidity is literally at 100%. So you don't hear about that every day, but there's where your fog is coming from. 100% humidity. I'm Wendy Wild, and here is what's trending on WHO. So the committee last week that heard testimony, or didn't hear testimony, from COVID doctor, Dr. Anthony Fauci, is going directly to the Justice Department, bypassing a vote of the full U.S. Senate.
3: 1 week after this,
4: it is a total disgrace what you did to this country. Who the f*** do you think you were for doing that?
3: Last week, Fauci refused to answer all questions, more than 100, resulting in a bit of political theater when Republican Josh Hawley asked Fauci this.
5: What day of the week is it today?
6: I respectfully decline to answer based upon my rights under the Fifth Amendment.
3: Normally, the next step would be to take the resolution to the full Senate. But with Senate approval virtually impossible, Rand Paul took the resolution directly to the Justice Department. I'm Steve Futterman.
2: Defense attorneys for Kristen Ramsey say evidence is missing. Ramsey's charged in the 2011 murder of Ashley Oakland, and in a new court filing, Ramsey's lawyers say prosecutors failed to turn over all the evidence. They say that includes a 2018 written confession, but the filing not specifying who made the confession. They also claim leads in the case generated after Ramsey's March arrest this year are missing. She's charged with killing Ashley Oakland during a West Des Moines open house. A status hearing is scheduled for August 21st in Dallas County. It's all about good food. Eva Basinger reports.
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2: 5:32 now from the Hertz Farm Real Estate Services Farm Desk. 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
0: 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Clovis Livestock Auction in Clovis, New Mexico. Compared to a week ago, steered calves 10 to 20 higher, except those weighing 5.5 to 6. They were a little bit lower, down $7. Peter Steer steers standing $12 lower than heifer calves and heifer feeders. They were higher. Slaughter cows 1 to 3 higher, and slaughter bulls, they ended up lower at Clovis. And then the feeder cattle supply, about 33%, did weigh over 600 pounds. 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
2: 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We've got a look at the weather forecast, and then the WHO Morning News with Jeff Angelo next.
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2: And fog and mist, 100% humidity right now. 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Next update at 6. Breaking news and severe weather as it happens on Des Moines News Weather and Traffic Station. 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
24: Of Iowa News Radio 1040 WHO. You made it! It's the weekend, August the 7th. This morning, did prosecutors lose a key piece of evidence in one of Iowa's most notorious murder cases? President Trump takes another shot at birthright citizenship. Senate investigators now reportedly have Dr. Fauci's government phone. And with the state fair just days away, wait until you hear what's returning to the fairgrounds. Buckle up, your Friday starts right now. Dense fog this morning, 9 o'clock. The dense fog advisory continues until 9 o'clock this morning. So a little bit of a challenge in your morning commute. Of course, we'll have traffic reports frequently throughout the WHO Radio Morning News. President Trump is making a renewed push on immigration. He's signing new executive orders aimed at birthright citizenship and what's known as birth tourism. And you say, Jeff, haven't we been here before? Yes. The move comes after the Supreme Court recently blocked an earlier Trump administration effort to limit automatic U.S. citizenship for some children born on American soil. So, according to the White House, these new executive orders take a different approach. One expands the categories of people that the administration says should not qualify for automatic birthright citizenship, including certain foreign nationals tied to hostile governments or terrorist organizations. And kid, you can bring them by board for a little audio. This is President Trump as he signs the executive order in the Oval Office on Thursday. Yeah, we're having a little audio problem this morning. That is no problem. I'll continue to chat. The second executive order targets so-called birth tourism. And that's where people travel to the United States specifically to give birth so their child will receive U.S. citizenship. Administration officials say they'll use visa denials and other immigration authorities to crack down on both travelers and businesses that arrange those trips. Trump called the Supreme Court ruling previously very unfortunate, and he said his administration is making adjustments to continue to pursue the issue. Now, as you might imagine, legal experts expect that we're going back to court now that we're taking this new approach. However, the president is saying that he thinks these new orders will actually stand up in court when they're challenged. And that's why he's making another run at this. He's basically saying, okay, we talked about this administration. And we think that this approach actually would stand up to court scrutiny. This is something I'm familiar with. When I was in the Iowa legislature, sometimes we'd pass a law and the Iowa Supreme Court would strike it down. And what you do then is you look at the specifics of the ruling and you go, okay, here's the concerns that they voiced. Now we're going to craft a different bill that we think would stand up to Supreme Court scrutiny. So there'll be more court battles over this. Yet at the same time, the president's making another run at the topic in a way he thinks would stand up to court scrutiny. So you and I will be talking about birthright citizenship again going forward. And by the way, I stand with the president on this. When you think about this, let's think about this for a moment. What an amazing country we live in. We abolished slavery. We looked at the founding documents and we finally said, look, under God, all men are created equal, period. Your rights don't come from government, as you know, they come from God. And our founders decided to discern those rights, put them down in a founding document. And the bottom line was that we said all men are created equal. And that said, you can't have slavery in a country where all men are created equal. And brave people finally stood up, fought for what they believed in. Slavery was abolished in the United States. And then you can look at the writings of the folks that proposed the 14th Amendment. They say, look, all right, we involuntarily brought these people to our country. They are going to settle now in our country. And therefore, they are citizens. It truly was meant to apply to slaves, former slaves. It's the court that has expanded the definition of birthright citizenship and then upheld the concept that it created over and over again. Then courts say, well, it's just tradition now. We look at all these previous rulings and we're right about this. And people like Clarence Thomas are like, no. It's clear. I mean, if you are an originalist to the Constitution, it's truly clear that birthright citizenship was not meant to just be extended to anybody that was born in the United States. If somebody comes here under the auspices of birth tourism and has a baby, that baby should not automatically be a citizen of the United States. It's a twisting of the 14th Amendment. But the court continues to uphold its own tradition, a concept it created, not the Constitution, and that's why we are having this fight. 5:46 on this Friday morning at the Voice of Iowa News Radio, 1040 WHO. It's time to talk a little farm as we get into the weekend. Dwayne Murley's at the Hertz Farm Management and Real Estate Services Farm Desk. Good morning, Dwayne.
4: Hey, good morning, Jeff, and thank you as always. We've got a big day today on the big show. Bob is going to be on the road. He'll be over at the Iowa Speedway today, and I am going to head down to the Clarinda area down in Page County. Iowa Secretary of Agriculture Mike Nagg is going to present the Oregon Good Farm Neighbor Award to the Todd and Nikki Carlson family, and we'll be on hand for that for the big show. So, again, a lot going on today between 11 o'clock and 1 o'clock from not only down in southern Iowa and Page County, but also from the Iowa Speedway. And again, we continue to see the grain complex higher September, December, March, May. Corn all up 3.25 cents. August soybeans up 8.25. September and November beans up 4.75. And January and March, looking out to March, up 4.25 cents. 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
30: On the night before Halloween in 1975, 15-year-old Martha Moxley was murdered in the Tony Bellhaven neighborhood of Greenwich, Connecticut. She was rich and beautiful and loved by all who knew her. For decades, despite intense media scrutiny, police failed to make an arrest. In 2000, 25 years after Martha's murder, her one-time neighbor, Michael Skakel, was arrested. He'd been 15, like her, at the time of the crime. He was also a cousin of the Kennedys.
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30: 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And if you followed the case like I did, I bet you knew it too. My name is Andrew Goldman. I've been a journalist for 30 years. I got involved in this case in 2015. But here's the thing. Once this story got its hooks in me, it wouldn't let me go. 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
24: Fog, mist, currently. A little fog for your morning commute this morning. Thanks for sharing it with us. Friday morning, August the 7th, 66 degrees. My name is Jeff Angelo. It is hard to believe that we are in 2026 and anti-Semitism is on the rise. And that was just fortified this week by election results in Michigan, where a guy won the Democratic primary who is angrily anti-Israel. Dr. Naya Lecht was in town yesterday to speak to a group called Iowans Supporting Israel. She was also brought here by the Jewish Federation of Iowa. And I had the great pleasure of speaking to her yesterday morning, and she had some amazing comments on the rise of anti-Semitism and anti-Zionism in this country and the election in Michigan. So in case you missed it, I wanted to replay that important conversation for you this morning with Dr. Naya Lecht. Dr. Lecht, welcome to Iowa. Thanks for talking to WHO this morning. Good morning.
34: Good morning to you.
24: I was
34: for having me.
24: Very eager to talk to you, Doctor, because a couple of years ago I went to Germany and I focused on that trip into the origins of how could a leadership of a country make the residents of that country angry and foster hate against a certain group of people. And it's unreal to me that here we are in 2026 and we're once again seeing anti-Semitism grow in this country and around the world. What's going on, Dr. Lecht?
34: Well, look, you're asking the most important question that actually rarely is asked, which is how does a population, how does a society become ready basically to enact an exterminationist campaign? How do we get normal people who don't wake up, you know, with the idea that they need to go and exterminate an entire race or ethnicity or religious group of people ready to do so? And what's going on there is most of the time, look, in Holocaust, for instance, education, people talk about the catastrophes. People talk about the extermination camps, but rarely do they talk about the 8 years that preceded those, that critical change from just demonizing the Jewish people to basically providing a permission slip to enact terrible violence. And what's going on there is libels. Basically, Hitler came to power in 1933, but most people don't know that the systemic, you know, institutional extermination of the entire Jewish people only begins in 1941. So what's happening for 8 years? What's happening for 8 years is a demonizing, libelous campaign against the Jewish people. And one of the things that is very misunderstood about Jew hatred is that it is a virtuous hatred, meaning people who buy into these demonizing narratives believe that they are rescuing the world from an evil. So in the era of anti-Semitism, which culminated in the Holocaust, they believed that the Jews were a subhuman, race-polluting species on Earth. And there was basically a solution to the salvation, and that was the eradication of the Jewish people. Well, in the post-Holocaust era, a new form of Jew hatred emerged, and that's anti-Zionism. And just like anti-Semitism, anti-Zionism has a genocidal aim. Its aim is to destroy Israel. And it's doing so through libels such as Israel is an apartheid, Nazi, racist, genocidal, settler colonial state. you say that enough, you bring people into what we call a cycle of libels, where, you know, they're, by stage three, there are four stages of any cycle of libels. The first is deployment of the libel. The second stage is stigma and exclusion. And the third is violence. The fourth often is denial, where people deny the atrocities. And so we are in, I would say, we are very close to genocidal consent, where we have, you know, people in Europe just a few weeks ago in Spain coming out in droves saying, they're saying it, our goal is to destroy Israel, right? So in the era, what I call, there are three eras of Jew hatred, anti-Judaism, anti-Semitism, and anti-Zionism. In the era of anti-Semitism, the goal was to destroy the Jewish race. And in the era of anti-Zionism, the goal is to destroy the Jewish homeland, which is Israel. So, you know, it's actually a very complicated and deep question that you're asking, which is, how do you get normal people who are not sociopathic to basically agree to genocide, to agree to exterminate a people or an entire country? Mm. And that is done through demonizing narratives. And the demonizing narrative, the delivery mechanism of this ancient hatred, is libels against the Jewish people. So that's, you know, it's again, it's a great question that you're asking. Too few people ask it. Many people, when they go to Germany, they go and see how the story ends,
1: right,
34: in concentration camps. But how did the story begin? What is happening? How do people get ready to, as you said, to do these heinous acts of crimes against humanity?
1: And Dr. Legg, we're not going in the right direction in this country, are we? I mean, we're seeing anti-Zionists win elections at this point. It's got to be disturbing to you, am I right?
34: It's extremely disturbing. Yesterday, the win in Michigan of Abdul Sayed is extremely, extremely disturbing, because they have made anti-Zionism their central, basically, political ideology. It's their worldview. It, they talk obsessively about Jews. something that is obvious when it's Jew hatred is when somebody's obsessive about the Jew. I mean, here he is talking about, you know, he's winning the Democratic primary, and he's obsessing about Israel, which is thousands of miles away. He's not really running on a platform how he's going to create a better, better system of roads, let's say, or better health care for citizens. He's obsessed about Israel. Yeah, so anti-Zionism has become the central political ideology of the Democratic Party today. That's the big, you know, and I'm worried about the right as well, by the way.
1: Absolutely. And both sides, this is disturbing. This is 2026. I just keep saying that because I cannot believe this is our reality. Dr. Naya Lecht is speaking tonight in Waukee about this evolution of Jew hatred and anti-Zionism, and what an important conversation to have. And Dr. Leck, I was honored that you would join us this morning and advance your speech. 6 o'clock, and the news continues.
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1: It's a Friday, August 7th. President Trump says it's time to revisit birthright citizenship. Another development in the Ashley Oakland murder case. A state fair tradition you'll be seeing again in 6 days. And a salmonella outbreak tied to jalapenos. Woo! In more than two dozen states. All that conversation straight ahead on the WHO Radio Morning News. But first, we head into the WHO Radio Newsroom. Wendy Wild has all of today's top stories. Good morning, Wendy.
3: Good morning, Jeff. 66 degrees. It is foggy and the humidity still holding it. Literally 100%. Here's what's trending on WHO, the American Civil Liberties Union, saying President Trump's new executive orders to ban birthright citizenship is a violation of the 14th Amendment.
4: This will give us the right to do it in a much more forceful manner. They've taken birthright citizenship and they've made a joke out of it. And we're actually the only country, of, I think just about the only country, period, that does birthright citizenship.
3: The president's new orders would stop the birthright citizenship protections for certain children with foreign parents born in the United States, including people who enter the U.S. illegally. A deep dive on the president's new executive orders coming up next on the WHO Morning News with Jeff Angelo. The U.S. Senate's got a couple important tasks to try to get done today before a five-week recess.
5: Republican Majority Leader John Thune told Politico the Senate hopes to pass a stopgap funding bill today and a bill imposing sanctions on Russia. Republicans are also hoping to get enough votes to confirm Todd Blanch as Attorney General. I'm Tammy Trujillo.
3: Dallas County, followed by Polk and Warren counties, basically the Des Moines metro area, have the most cyclosporiasis cases in Iowa. The total number of cases of the parasite are up again in the state at 272, according to Iowa Health and Human Services. And the Centers for Disease Control linking the Iowa cases to the multi-state outbreak of cyclospora parasite infections coming from shredded iceberg lettuce from Taylor Farms. That shredded lettuce now recalled. 603 at News Radio 1040. WHO checking your money. The monthly jobs report's due out this morning from the Labor Department. It's at 7:30 Iowa time. A little bit of wiggle room there for it to actually post online. Analysts are expecting a notable increase. And if you're in a faster hurry to get some money in your pocket, you might grab a Powerball ticket for tonight's drawing. The jackpot stands at $856 million cash value, $372 million.
2: Yeah, if you just took it all at once, that's pretty amazing. I'd probably buy the king-size Kit Kat bar, to be honest with you.
3: I saw one and thought about you, and then I looked at the price tag, and I thought, I love you, Jeff, but not that much.
2: No, you got to win the Powerball. By the way, you've been bringing it up, Wendy, 100% humidity this morning. So outside the WHO radio magic weather window, well, there's nothing. I've got it's just covered in water, and then there's fog, which means I can see nothing this morning. It's amazing.
3: It's like the introduction of a Scooby-Doo episode, you know?
2: And I would have gotten away with it if it wasn't for you meddling kids. Wendy Wild in the WHO Radio Newsroom. Thank you, Wendy. Dwayne Murley's talking farm on this foggy Friday at the Hertz Farm Management and Real Estate Services Farm Desk. Good morning, Dwayne.
6: Hey, good morning, Jeff, and thank you. Speaking of that fog, I'm going to be heading right into that fog. We're going to head down to Page County here after a while and head down for a Oregon Good Farm Neighbor Award today. Yeah, the Todd and Nikki Carlson family, the, I believe, 214th recipients of the Oregon Good Farm Neighbor Award today. We'll be down there with Iowa Secretary of Agriculture Mike Negg to do the presentation coming up at about noon today. But Bob's going to be at the Iowa Speedway, so it'll be a big, big day today on the big show. And, of course, we are being brought to you this morning by our friends at Van Wall Equipment. Now, speaking of that Senate recess coming up, the Senate Ag Committee lacked enough votes to advance the farm bill on Thursday due to partisan division over issues related to the Supplemental Nutrition Assistance Program, that SNAP program. And we knew that was going to be a hurdle. And then Chairman John Bozeman vowed to hold another vote after the Senate returns from a late summer break in September. So they'll basically be on break here for the next 5 weeks. Cash cattle trade this week were showing anywhere from $3 to $10 higher compared to a week ago, and we continue to see corn and soybeans trading higher. From the Hertz Farm Management and Real Estate Services Farm Desk, I'm Dwayne Murley.
2: Thank you, Dwayne. On this foggy Friday, let's move into the WHO.
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1: A foggy, misty Friday morning, 66 degrees at 612 at the Voice of Iowa, News Radio 1040 WHO. President Trump's making a renewed push on immigration, signing two new executive orders aimed at birthright citizenship and what's known as birth tourism. And you say, Jeff, haven't we been here before? Yep. This move comes after the Supreme Court recently blocked an earlier Trump administration effort to limit automatic U.S. citizenship for some children born on American soil. Now, according to the White House, these new orders take a different approach. The first one expands the categories of people the administration says should not qualify for automatic birthright citizenship, including certain foreign nationals tied to hostile governments or terrorist organizations. The second order targets so-called birth tourism, where people travel to the United States specifically to give birth so their child will receive U.S. citizenship. Administration officials say they'll use visa denials and other immigration authorities to crack down on both travelers and businesses that arrange those trips. So this time around, the Trump administration believes these executive orders will withstand the inevitable court scrutiny. And I'm familiar with this process, being a former Iowa legislature. I had the honor of serving in the Iowa legislature from 96 to 2008, and sometimes we'd pass a law and the Iowa Supreme Court would strike it down and we'd take a look at the ruling. What was the court's concerns? Then we would draft a bill that would address those concerns and say, look, we're going to try this again, but this time we're going to do it in a way that addresses the court ruling. That's what President Trump is talking about. He made some comments while signing these executive orders in the Oval Office.
4: We had a very unfortunate decision in the Supreme Court concerning birthright. It was close, but a very, very unfortunate decision. So we're making adjustments because it's very unfair. This was done for a different reason. This was done right after the Civil War. This was for the babies of slaves. And what's happening now, if people are building businesses around it, from wealthy people are building businesses around birthright citizenship, that's not the way it's supposed to work.
1: He's right on. Because if you are a constitutional originalist, you cannot support birthright citizenship. It's clear that when legislators proposed the 14th Amendment, they were addressing former slaves, ensuring that they are, in fact, citizens of the United States. It's the court

0: a mannequin dressed as a Starman in a spacesuit.
1: Well,
0: in the driver's seat, and it is out there orbiting the sun.
1: I was wondering about that because I used to joke with my friends when there were so many Fast and Furious movies coming out. I'm like, well, at some point, they're just going to have to launch him into space, and by Gumby, they did it.
0: They did
1: it. Cars in space.
0: And you can even track where it is right now. There's a website dedicated to it. It's whereisroadster.com. And it was a Tesla Roadster, the cute little two-seaters that I would just die to have one of. Yeah.
1: It's orbiting the sun.
0: It is. And they say it's going to orbit for millions of years, but it's being dinged by radioactivity and space. Little teeny particles of whatever is out there in the great vacuum of space. And they say it will deteriorate over time, but it's probably still pretty bright red right now.
1: It's probably... Amazing stuff. Wendy Wild in the WHO Radio Newsroom. Dwayne Murley's talking farm this morning at the Hertz Farm Management and Real Estate Services Farm Desk.
2: Good morning, Jeff, and thank you. Thursday's corn export sales data from the USDA showed 116,740 metric tons of old crop corn. Now, that was on the low side of expectations for the week that ended on July 30th. Now, that was a marketing year low and 31.5% below the same week in 2025. Sales for new crop came in at 1.027 million metric tons, and that was on the high side of expectations. Now, that was slightly below the week's prior marketing year high and well below a year ago. Weekly export sales for soybeans showed a total of 32,157 metric tons. Now that was for old crop, just shy of expectations. Now that was a marketing year low as we get into the last month of the old crop. Now new crop business came in at 903,920 metric tons. That was on the low side of expectations, and that was a four-week low for sales. From the Hertz Farm Management and Real Estate Services Farm Desk, I'm Dwayne Murley.
1: There's a new development in one of Iowa's most talked about cold cases. Attorneys for Kristen Ramsey, who's charged in the 2011 murder of West Des Moines realtor Ashley Oakland, say they're still waiting on what they believe is important evidence from prosecutors. According to a court filing this week, the defense received two large hard drives packed with case materials, but they say several key items are still missing. The biggest headline, well, defense attorneys say they're looking for records related to a written confession that investigators reportedly received back in 2018. The filing doesn't say who allegedly made that confession, but Ramsey's lawyers want any documents, interviews, reports, or other materials connected to it. Now, you know how this works if you, like me, love true crime podcasts. The defense is doing the alternate suspect thing. You know how this works. You're a true crime fan. They want to go into court and find somebody that the police looked into and say, look, that is the actual person that did it, not our client. We're going to continue to track developments in this cold case, this arrest that's been made in the murder of Ashley Oakland right here on the WHO Radio Morning News. At 6:20, let's track the traffic this morning.
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22: Looking out the magic WHO radio weather window, I see nothing.
0: That's a dense fog this morning. 66 degrees at the Voice of Iowa. 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
1: Rookie quarterback shined at the Hall of Fame game. Carolina's Haynes King scored on the final play as the Panthers beat the Cardinals 33-30. Arizona rookie Carson Beck started the game and was 15 of 19 for 188 yards and a touchdown. Two top NFL running backs have new deals. The Lions agreed to a three-year extension with Jahmyr Gibbs worth $76 million, and the Colts' Jonathan Taylor gets a two-year deal worth $44 million. I'm Matt McCoy.
0: It's a Friday, August 7th. That means just 6 days to the Iowa State Fair.
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0: Mindy Williamson with me with the Iowa State Fair. And Mindy, tradition's a big part of the fair for me, seeing some of the familiar performers come back.
23: We talked about Alabama coming back. So they've played the most in the grandstand. This will be the 13th visit. The Nadas are back. They're a fair favorite, and they've been with us for several years. Local talent Jason Brown also coming back. A lot of those daytime acts that you see, the dance groups that come, those local musicians, returners as well. Some of them have been with us for 30, 40 years.
22: The Iowa State Fair begins Thursday, August 13th, and we're counting it down on the Voice of Iowa, News Radio 1040 WHO.
0: Well, as you heard on the WHO Radio Morning News on Thursday, Senate Republicans did vote to hold Dr. Anthony Fauci in contempt of Congress after he repeatedly invoked his Fifth Amendment right against self-incrimination during a recent Senate hearing on the government's handling of the COVID-19 pandemic. Now, there's another twist to the story. Senate investigators have reportedly obtained a copy of Fauci's government-issued cell phone from his time at the Department of Health and Human Services. That phone was turned over to Republican investigators as part of their ongoing review of decisions made during the pandemic. Ron Johnson, senator from Wisconsin, appeared on Laura Ingraham's show last night on Fox News Television, and he's interested in what that phone contains.
24: Senator Johnson is here with me. Senator, you have the phone with you. Can we look through it on live TV, please?
25: No, we're downloading the phone right now.
24: Okay, so what can you tell us about what you've learned thus far?
25: Well, from the phone, not much, because we're downloading it and we're trying to do it the right way. We want to preserve the evidence. I can tell you that what we have looked at, it predates the pandemic, so that's good. You know, the way we're going to use it, obviously, is we'll compare key moments, see who he was texting. We'll compare what we see on the phone to other FOIA requests where he provided text. Did he provide all the texts? Because, you know, we know, obviously, his henchman, David Morins, had a FOIA lady, showed him how to delete emails or remove them. And so it might be a treasure trove. I think the diaries certainly were. Showed Fauci for the complete phony that he was. You know, one thing that I think is really being overlooked in terms of what was revealed in those diaries was early on in the pandemic. You know, to his diary, he thought that the COVID-19 would be double the flu.
24: Yeah.
25: But he went out, the public saying it was 10 times.
24: I didn't miss that, Senator.
25: This is a lot of reporting has, though. He went up to the public and said it was going to be 10 times worse, and that's what he used to shut down the economy.
24: He knew
25: people's lives, devastate the economy.
0: Although I don't think the focus is going to continue to be on how he orchestrated the response to COVID-19. I really think the focus is going to be on his support of gain-of-function research. The fact that your tax dollars supported research to make viruses more dangerous, and there were a lot of scientists at the time that said there's no reason we ought to be doing this research. 6:30 at the Voice of Iowa. Time to head into the WHO Radio Newsroom this morning. Wendy Wild has today's top stories. Good morning, Wendy.
26: And good morning to you as well. Man, it is a foggy, crazy morning. It's very dense out there. If you haven't peeked out the window yet, get brave and give it a try. Right now, 100% humidity. And you know that humidity is also then affecting the fog and will continue until it burns off. We do have a fog advisory in effect until 9 this morning. Here's what's trending on WHO. President Trump signing new executive orders that would restrict birthright citizenship and ban birth tourism in the United States. The president says the 14th Amendment applies to children of slaves, and now it's being misapplied.
2: Wealthy people are building businesses around birthright citizenship. That's not the way it's supposed to work. It's a disgrace. They're buying their way in, and we're not going to let it happen.
26: The order restricts birthright citizenship involving children of foreign diplomatic staff, children of people classified as alien enemies, and those born in U.S. territories. The other order bans citizenship to children born of mothers who enter the U.S. only for the sole purpose of having a child here. President Trump says the Straits of Hormuz is sort of open right now, but he says a deal has not yet been finished. The president telling reporters that negotiations with Iran continue. He says the U.S. is continuing to blockade Iranian ports, and the U.S. has military control of Hormuz. The parasite Cyclospora cases continue to go up. In Iowa,
3: 272 cases of cyclosporiasis have been confirmed this year in 55 Iowa counties. Iowa Health and Human Services says that's almost 50 more cases than last week's report. The CDC has linked Iowa to a multi-state outbreak tied to recalled shredded iceberg lettuce. I'm Elaine Lee Irvin.
26: And in our area, and actually in the state, Dallas County has the most cases, followed by Polk and Warren, so basically the Des Moines metro area, according to Iowa Health and Human Services. One thing we don't have here yet, but we are surrounded by it, is salmonella cases. Iowa, so far, with zero cases. States surrounding Iowa reporting the bacteria infections, and they're linking them to jalapenos at Chipotle and Qdoba. Jeff Angelo will talk more about the hot pepper salmonella outbreak coming up next on the WHO Morning News. 6:32 WHO, checking your money. You know, those outbreaks actually have financial repercussions. John Trout reports.
4: The Food and Drug Administration has pointed to iceberg lettuce supplied by a Taylor Farms facility in central Mexico as the likely culprit. The only nationwide restaurant chain linked to the outbreak is Yum Brands Taco Bell, which is already seeing sales bounce back. And the salmonella outbreak linked to jalapenos is growing, which led a Minnesota woman to sue Chipotle after she was sickened.
26: So at least those two outbreaks, and then we also heard about an antibiotic resistant, I don't know if biotic is the right word, anti-treatment, anti-drug resistant strain of a yeast fungus, Candida. Or Candida auris, I believe it's called, aureus, is going around. Apparently, we've got 31 cases here in Iowa. So it's just kind of like that one, they say, really more seriously affects immune-compromised people.
0: Well, and the Queen and I were talking over the lettuce outbreak last night, Wendy, and I think it's one of those stories where after it's in our rearview mirror, we'll learn a little bit more. She had a great question, which is, okay, what actually happened at that central Mexico farm or plant? Like, at some point they tainted the lettuce, and then at some point they didn't. So, like, what happened? Like, how did the lettuce get tainted? I feel like the explanation is going to be gross, but at the same time, we're still not hearing that. Like, what happened in the processing of the lettuce that caused it to be yucky?
26: There was a very early explanation, because this Taylor Farms has had multiple outbreaks over the past several years.
0: Yeah.
26: Multiple, including Cyclospora in the past. They also had an E. coli outbreak that affected primarily McDonald's onions that they put on their burgers.
0: Right.
26: But in every case, what we hear is it's so huge. What they do is they have trucks haul in batches and batches from all sorts of different farms in different areas, and they put them all into this giant vat and process it all together. So if you have only one tainted batch, but you're throwing it into a giant vat with all the others, it gets all processed. You know, they rinse it, they wash it, but if they don't boil it, well, you can't boil lettuce, right? It doesn't kill it, and it's all getting mixed together, and then they bag it, and then it sits, and it gets put in trucks, and it gets in distribution centers, and then it gets sent out, and then it comes into warehouses. So it has time to grow, and it comes from so many places. They don't have any way. I mean, it takes weeks and weeks and weeks for them to figure out, okay, where is this coming from?
0: Exactly right. It has been quite the summer story. Wendy Wild.
26: I just quickly, I was at a community luncheon at the machine shed this week.
5: Yep. I had a salad, and it was iceberg lettuce, and I didn't get sick.
0: That's exactly right.
5: I'm just saying.
0: Exactly. Now it's become like a point of pride.
5: Cyclospora. I laugh at you. Actually, I've been a little nervous, but I just was dying for salad. I was telling everybody at the table, I was like, I'm sorry, I just got to do it. I have to have a salad.
0: Wendy Wild is in the WHO Radio Newsroom. Dwayne Murley is at the Hertz Farm Management.
6: Devin, thank you. We do show a private export sale of 122,000 metric tons of soybeans, reportedly sold to China, and that is for the new crop season. The NOAA 7-day outlook shows rain across much of Iowa, Missouri, Illinois, Indiana, Wisconsin, Michigan, and Ohio over the next week, with totals nearing 1 up to 4 inches in some locations. Export sales data from the USDA on Thursday showed beef sales for 2026 at 19,845 metric tons. That was for the week that ended on July 30th. That was a 6-week high. Shipments came in at 12,461 metric tons, and that was back up compared to a week ago. And then pork export sales came in at 27,335 metric tons. Now that was a 3-week low. Shipments came in at 28,069 metric tons, also a 3-week low. From the Hertz Farm Management and Real Estate Services Farm Desk, I'm Dwayne Murley.
0: On a foggy Friday, let's move into the WHO Radio Traffic Center.
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0: Dense fog this morning for your morning commute, 66 degrees at 641 at the Voice of Iowa. My name is Jeff Angelo. Thanks very much for joining us on this Friday morning. You'll recall on Thursday, our guy Dwayne Murley was talking farm, and they were very excited about a farm bill coming up in the in a committee in the Senate Agriculture Committee. Well, that farm bill came up, and it didn't pass. It hit a major snag when it failed to get out of the Senate Ag Committee. The vote was 11 to 10 against moving the bill forward, meaning lawmakers are now heading into their August break without a new farm bill in place. And let's just mention this August break. Isn't it amazing that you can work a job where you come in for, I don't know, first week or so of August, and then you just get the rest of the month off? And you do get to go home without having done your work. You didn't pass the farm bill? Oh, well. Then you go home. It's pretty amazing. And, of course, this current version, the farm bill's overdue. They've been debating this for basically 3 years. So the biggest disagreement came down to SNAP, which is the Federal Food Assistance Program. Democrats want a 2-year delay on new requirements that would have states share more of the program's costs. Republicans offered a 1-year delay as a compromise, but Democrats said that wasn't enough and voted against advancing the bill. Well, the failed vote drew strong reactions from Iowa politicians, including the Democratic candidate for U.S. Senate. That's Josh Turek. He criticized fellow Democrats over the decision, saying Iowa farmers have been waiting too long for this new farm bill, and argued that lawmakers shouldn't let the perfect be the enemy of the good. Yeah, Josh Turek had to get out in front of this politically because, of course, he doesn't want to be tarred as a Democrat with the taint of, oh, you Democrats are voting against the farm bill, right? So what would you do, Josh Turek? He's like, I'd vote for it. That's just smart politics on his part. Well, as you heard Wendy Wilde report earlier in the hour, the latest salmonella outbreak has not reached Iowa as of yet, but it does continue to spread. Evan Brown, Fox News Radio, is back on the Davison Family Dentistry Newsmaker line. He's got an update. Good morning, Evan.
12: Good morning.
0: All right. What is the latest we know about this jalapeno hot outbreak?
12: Yeah, this involves cases of salmonella now linked to jalapenos that were served at a number of Chipotle and Qdoba restaurants. And these jalapenos themselves came from an importer who sourced them in the Sinaloa state in Mexico. So this is not a widespread thing where every jalapeno you see in a store is likely a problem. That is not the case. And of course, we should always tell you should cook all of your food. Although we know that, you know, when it comes to produce, not everybody cooks produce for all reasons. But it should be washed. That's for sure. And of course, cleaning all food prep services is also helpful, whether it's cutting boards and countertops and knives. And of course, if you're cutting jalapenos, wash your hands before you touch your eyes after cutting the jalapeno.
0: Yeah, that's a whole different problem, isn't it, Evan?
12: Problem right there. But but this is not fun anyhow. I mean, look, salmonella is wildly survivable. It's unpleasant, and you shouldn't want to go through it. But for most people, if they are healthy in general, they will kind of get past it after managing symptoms for about a week, week and a half. If you have other health problems, then that makes it even worse. And then, of course, you should certainly be seeking medical attention. But this is something that's separate from the cyclosporiasis outbreak involving tainted lettuce that we've seen in other states.
0: Yeah, there's been a lot of talk about tainted food this summer. Evan Brown with the latest on the salmonella outbreak, not reaching Iowa as yet, but definitely spreading. Evan, thanks very much for the update. 646, the voice of Iowa. Speaking of updates, our friend Wendy Wild is in the WHO radio newsroom, and she's got the headlines for this morning. Good morning to you, Wendy.
5: And to you as well. You know, love your insights on the stories. Thank you for taking a closer look at that one. We will be talking a little bit more coming up about the U.S. Senate Homeland Security's contempt charge and really what it means for former U.S. Health of Human Services Dr. Anthony Fauci as he refused to answer questions about COVID-19 last week. Not only in our newscast, but Jeff will take a closer look as well just after the news at 7 o'clock as well. Defense attorneys for Kristen Ramsey say evidence is missing. Ramsey is charged with the murder of Ashley Oakland, a realtor, during an open house in West Des Moines years and years ago, and now they're filing with the court saying we're missing pieces of evidence.
0: Yeah.
5: And only a week away from the Iowa State Fair, Jeff, and something new this year, a drone show every night. Have you ever seen a drone show?
0: I have not seen it live. I've been watching the videos. They've got drone shows going on right now at the Balloon Classic.
5: Okay.
0: Wendy, and I'm telling you, they are absolutely amazing. I cannot wait. Probably
5: in person.
0: In person, I'll probably take in a drone show at the Iowa State Fair. I've never seen one.
5: No, I'm pretty psyched. I've seen videos, but you know, when you're looking at a little screen, it's a whole different thing than looking up at the sky. So a very cool feature coming this year at the Iowa State Fair.
0: And Wendy, our guy Dwayne Murley just checked in by text. You know, look, even if you work at WHO, you can take advantage of the WCI Pools and Spas text line. And he was reacting to what you were talking about at the half hour about what might have happened with this tainted lettuce.
5: Mm-hmm.
0: And he says, Jeff, in regards to what Wendy was talking about, in regards to multiple farms that supply lettuce to one company, this is a great example of why traceability is so important in agriculture. With traceability, they could trace back to the exact farm that supplied the bad lettuce. So that's why the conversation you and I were having was so important. And then Dwayne weighs in and says, we're all asking, like, how'd this happen? We don't have that answer as of yet. And Dwayne says, look, the answer is traceability, so that you can have another tool in trying to keep people healthy.
5: Well, and from a consumer standpoint, know what you're eating. I know people, I don't know about you, I read labels. You know, I want to see, and a lot of labels tell you where something is made. And,
0: yeah,
5: and it just makes it a little easier to know what you're putting in your face and your families, your kids' faces. You
0: right,
5: know?
0: Exactly right. Wendy Wild in the WHO Radio Newsroom. Thank you, Wendy. Let's go to Dwayne Murley right now, who's at the Hertz Farm Management and Real Estate Services Farm Desk.
6: Thank you, Jeff, and good morning. We continue to see the grain complex higher. September corn up 2 3/4 at 441 3/4. Dease is up 2.5 cents at 464.5. March up 2.5 at 480. And May up 2.25 at 488 3/4. August soybeans up 8.25, 1165.5. September up 3.5 at 1163.5. November new crop up 3.5, 1181.25. January is up 3 cents at 1195 3/4. Soybean meal is up 10 cents a ton, 316.70. Oil fractionally higher at 67.44. September Chicago wheat up 1.25, 632.5. And oats right now up 3.5 cents at 331.5. And again, it's going to be a big day today on the big show. Bob is going to be over at the Iowa Speedway talking ethanol. Yeah, big race coming up this weekend at the Iowa Speedway. And I am going to be heading down to Page County here shortly. We'll be heading down with Iowa Secretary of Agriculture Mike Nagy, who will be doing the Oregon Good Farm Neighbor presentation today. The Todd and Nikki Carlson family are 214th recipients of the Oregon Good Farm Neighbor Award, and that will be taking place either 214 or 215. I'll definitely find out once I get down there. But again, congratulations to the Carlson family, and that award will be given out here at about noon today during the big show. From the Hertz Farm Management and Real Estate Services Farm Desk, I'm Dwayne Murley.
0: A reminder, there's two ways to communicate with the WHO Radio Morning News. The text line, you just heard us referring to that. The WCI Pools and Spas text line. Text the letters WHO. That means the text comes right to me. And then text me what you're thinking to 81530, 81530. The American Topper and Accessories Talkback line is also available to you when you're streaming the program in the free iHeartRadio app. There's a little microphone there. Hit it. Record a message and send it my way. As we approach 6:50 at the Voice of Iowa, let's approach the WHO Traffic Center.
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17: What's happening, fellow sports fans? It's Andy West. Let's look back on this day in sports history, August 7th. We'll start today in 1999. Wade Boggs, playing for the Tampa Bay Devil Rays, hits a home run off Indians pitcher Chris Haney to give him 3,000 hits for his career. It was the first time a player hit a home run for his 3,000th hit and was the first notable moment in the early history of the Devil Rays. Boggs would be inducted into the Hall of Fame in 2005. Sticking with Hall of Famers, today in 2004, Greg Maddux becomes the 22nd pitcher in Major League history to reach 300 victories, leading the Chicago Cubs to an 8-4 victory over the San Francisco Giants. And today in 2016, Manny Machado becomes only the second player in Major League history to homer in the first, second, and third innings, driving in a career-high 7 runs in a 10-2 victory over the Chicago White Sox.
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0: 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Thanks for kicking off your weekend, your Friday, August 7th, with the WHO Radio Morning News. 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
4: Rookie quarterback shined at the Hall of Fame game. Carolina's Haynes King scored on the final play as the Panthers beat the Cardinals 33-30. Arizona rookie Carson Beck started the game and was 15 of 19 for 188 yards and a touchdown. Two top NFL running backs have new deals. The Lions agree to a three-year extension with Jahmyr Gibbs worth $76 million, and the Colts' Jonathan Taylor gets a two-year deal worth $44 million. I'm Matt McCoy.
0: So more political intrigue in D.C. involving Dr. Anthony Fauci. You and I talked about this on Thursday. The Senate committee, Senate Republicans, during a meeting of a Senate committee, did vote to hold Dr. Fauci in contempt of Congress. And then, well, in the normal course of things, that resolution would now go to the full Senate. And you know, of course, the Democrats aren't going to vote for it. Maybe John Fetterman will, but you still don't have the majority votes for a contempt of Congress vote, majority vote against Dr. Fauci in the Senate. But there is a new twist. Kentucky Senator Rand Paul said, I'm going to send the contempt referral directly to the Department of Justice rather than waiting for a full Senate vote. Well, that led to a question to our president on Thursday. A reporter asked the president whether or not he thinks the DOJ should prosecute Dr. Fauci. Here's some audio from the Oval Office.
5: Do you think the DOJ should prosecute Dr. Fauci?
6: Well, you know, they prosecuted Peter Navarro and they prosecuted Steve Bannon, two very decent people, over something that essentially was never prosecuted before. And there are sort of telltale signs of similarity. And they went to jail for a number of months over something that they, I saw one of the analysts said, they used to laugh at it in the Justice Department when something like that was referred. But Merrick Garland prosecuted two very decent people and sent them to jail. I wasn't president, I would have given him a pardon in 2 seconds, but I wasn't. It was after I left. They waited till after I left, and then they prosecuted these two people, and they ought to be ashamed of themselves. So when you see that happen, you sort of say, maybe he should. What he did is far more serious than a lot of crimes, frankly. But they prosecuted two people where nothing like that has ever taken place before.
0: In another twist of the story, Senate investigators have reportedly obtained a copy of Fauci's government-issued cell phone from his time at the Department of Health and Human Services. The phone was turned over to Republican investigators as part of their ongoing review of the decisions made during the pandemic. It's just not clear yet what information investigators will be accessing from the device. I think that Republicans are really focusing on gain of function research and Fauci's role in helping fund it and Fauci's role in covering it up that he'd funded it. Because doesn't it change the whole narrative of the pandemic if you understand that this Chinese lab was engaged in dangerous research? Dr. Fauci was part of the crew that was approving funding for the lab. He doesn't end up in charge of fighting the pandemic, right? He becomes a villain right out of the gate. 7 o'clock, and the news continues.
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0: 7 o'clock on a Friday, August 7th. We're going to continue to talk about the Dr. Fauci contempt battle. What really is next after the vote by Senate Republicans on Thursday? We're also going to tackle questions about Iran and the Strait of Hormuz. We've got a major update in the Ashley Oakland murder case, and President Trump doubles down on birthright citizenship. All of that straight ahead in the 7 o'clock hour on the WHO Radio Morning News. First and foremost, we check in with our friend Wendy Wild. She's in the WHO Radio Newsroom, and she's got today's top stories. Good morning, Wendy.
8: Morning, Jeff. And, you know, look out the window if you haven't yet. Holy cow, is it thick out there. We have 100% humidity. We do have a fog advisory in effect until 9 o'clock. And, yeah, there is dense fog, 65 degrees this hour. Here's what's trending on WHO. The U.S. Homeland Security and Governmental Affairs Committee is sending its contempt charge against Dr. Anthony Fauci over COVID-19 and his lack of answers last week directly to the U.S. Department of Justice, bypassing the full Senate.
9: 1 week after this,
10: it is a total disgrace what you did to this country. Who the f*** do you think you were for doing that?
9: Last week, Fauci refused to answer all questions, more than 100, resulting in a bit of political theater when Republican Josh Hawley asked Fauci,
11: what day of the week is it today?
12: I respectfully decline to answer based upon my rights under the Fifth Amendment.
9: With Senate approval virtually impossible, Rand Paul took the resolution directly to the Justice Department. I'm Steve Futterman.
8: It's Friday. What does the contempt charge mean? Insight into what's next for Fauci and that contempt charge on the WHO Morning News with Jeff Angelo next. Defense attorneys for Kristen Ramsey say evidence is missing. Ramsey's charged in the 2011 murder of Ashley Oakland in West Des Moines. In a new court filing, Ramsey's lawyers say prosecutors didn't turn over all the evidence. They say that includes a 2018 written confession. The filing doesn't say who made that confession. They also say leads in the case generated after Ramsey's March arrest are still missing. She's been charged with killing Ashley Oakland during a West Des Moines open house. A status hearing in the Ramsey murder case is scheduled for August 21st in Dallas County. Iowa State Fair, less than a week away, and there's a big anniversary at the fair this year.
13: Your traditional Iowa State Fair elements are here. For example, it's the 100th anniversary of the hog calling contest, so make sure you get to Pioneer Hall to see that.
8: CEO Jeremy Parsons, last year's winner, Bill Yound from St. Mary's, Iowa. He's the Blue Ribbon winner. Winners get not only the ribbon, but $5. That's not all. This year at the Iowa State Fair, drone shows are new.
13: One of those things you'll see every night up in the sky, a nightly drone show. You come to a grandstand concert before those spectacular fireworks start, you'll get to watch a drone show. That's every single night.
8: Parsons from the Iowa State Fair podcast. 7:03 at News Radio 1040 WHO. Checking your money. The monthly jobs reports due out this morning, about a half hour from now, Jeff, from the U.S. Department of Labor. Analysts are expecting a significant increase in jobs. Yay. I will like to report that. And usually it takes a couple minutes for it to filter through, so I'll do my best to have it during our 7:30 newscast.
0: Speaking of the Iowa State Fair, so my social media poll today is not about hog calling, although that was amazing audio. Amazing audio. Would you try a butter-dipped ice cream cone? Coney Corner is a booth at the Iowa State Fair, and it is open. It has opened earlier. And during the fair, Coney Corner is going to have an ice cream cone. It's got soft-serve vanilla.
8: Okay.
0: And then a warm, buttery shell and a little salt on it. What do you think?
8: You know,
0: butter-dipped ice cream.
8: I could see the butter if you, like, rolled it in some kind of a sweet crumb mix.
0: I just told you, Wendy Wild, and you like it.
8: No, I'm a dairy freak too. You know me, but
0: here's the thing. Here's what I'm saying on my video.
8: Have you
0: this
8: tried
0: morning.
8: It?
0: I'm going to, okay. Because I would normally go, but Coney Corner's run by Campbell's Concessions, and they're very good at the fair. So I would trust them, and I would try it.
8: Huh.
0: So on Need to Know with Jeff Angelo, the Facebook page, and Jeff Angelo Radio Instagram, I'm polling people today. Will you try a butter-dipped ice cream cone? What do you think? As I described it. You can say no.
8: I love butter. I love ice cream.
0: Yeah.
8: I don't know if I can do them together. I have a
0: limit. You got 11 days to decide.
8: I have a limited palate. That's not right. The right words. I can only eat so much, and so do I want to spend any of my eating capacity on something that I'm that unsure of when it could be dipped in something else that I already know I really, really like.
0: You got to be adventurous, Wendy. It's
8: well,
0: the Iowa State Fair.
8: I've eaten octopus.
0: Well, there you go. I've had snake. At the Iowa State Fair.
8: Did it taste like chicken?
0: Yeah, everything tastes like chicken, right? It's just the go-to. Some of the things are chewy things that just taste like the dipping sauce you get with it. And that's what I'd say about snake.
8: You know, maybe I'll be brave and try. I mean, I ate lettuce, an iceberg lettuce salad yesterday.
0: You've been bragging all morning about it.
8: I did, and I'm still not sick, although I think it might take a little while, but I'll keep you updated.
0: Wendy Wild with the latest update. Coming up at 15 after the hour on the WHO Radio Morning News. Speaking of updates, let's head into the WHO Traffic Center.
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0: Fog for your Friday morning, currently 66 degrees. So a Senate committee has indeed voted to hold former White House health advisor Dr. Anthony Fauci in contempt of Congress after he invoked the Fifth Amendment after being asked what color the carpet was in front of him. Our WHO national correspondent Rory O'Neill's back on the Davidson Family Dentistry Newsmaker line with an update this morning. Rory, good morning. Welcome back to WHO.
29: Jeff, good morning. Happy Friday.
0: Happy Friday. Rory, I was like a lot of people. I thought, okay, we got the contempt vote in this Senate committee. That's all she wrote. They're not going to get the votes on the full Senate floor, but I think Senator Rand Paul has other plans. What's going on, my friend?
29: Yeah, Senator Paul wants to go straight from the committee to the DOJ and ask the Department of Justice to investigate and launch a criminal investigation of Dr. Fauci for his contempt of Congress, for not answering questions and invoking the Fifth Amendment. That could, careful what you wish for in that regard, right? Because when the shoe is on the left foot and the Democrats are running that committee one of these days, you may not be such a fan of this idea of bypassing the Senate and going straight from a committee chair to the DOJ.
0: No, it's a good point, Rory, because you and I could be talking in the future endlessly about the partisan investigation of people you don't like. So like you're saying, and I've told the audience this multiple times, like, you can get some emotional satisfaction about something that's going on, but you have set a precedent for the future, and this is definitely precedent setting.
29: Well, right. I mean, look, we saw some of the prosecutions when Joe Biden was president and getting President Trump on the, you know, the land deals in New York and the other criminal investigations that happened there as well. Some have said those were politically motivated. Now the shoe is on the other foot, you know, as we were seeing prosecutions of, you know, or we are with Jim Comey and the 8647 and the Seychelles and whatever else is going on. So, don't let politics taint the justice system.
0: Yeah, that is a concern this morning. That is Rory O'Neill, our WHO national correspondent. Rory, thanks for checking in this morning. 7:15 at the Voice of Iowa as your Friday morning continues. Wendy Wilds in the WHO radio newsroom. She's got your headlines. Good morning, Wendy.
8: Good morning to you as well. So the Des Moines metro area, I guess not surprisingly, because it's the population center of Iowa.

0: another lane. Yeah. And so if you can get it completely reopened, like, so what the president is saying is sort of, we got some lanes that are open.
1: We got some ships coming through.
0: Yeah, if you go a certain way, if you put on your GPS, you know, your ways on your ship, and you head into maybe waters that the Iranians think they control, you may not be making it through the strait. So they're trying to completely reopen it. And if we would come back, Wendy, on Monday and say, okay, the president says deal's done, strait is open for business, yes, I would like to see my gas prices go dramatically down.
1: Kind of reminds me of like when we were little kids and we were outside playing and everybody wanted to be in the same part of the sandbox. And so then somebody would literally use their finger and draw a line in the sand and say, this is my side.
0: Yeah, you're not allowed to do that in Waukee anymore. Side. They're going to fine you $150.
1: It's a waterway. Come on. It's water.
0: You were creating your own waterway.
1: I know.
0: And when you were playing. No, I was
1: in the sandbox. Yeah,
0: exactly.
1: Yeah.
0: And you controlled it. You controlled it.
1: But was it sort of reopened now? So
0: there you go.
1: Hey, sorta. You know what? Apparently that's all it takes because oil prices are down and gas prices are down. So sort of is good enough. We'll take it.
0: It's fascinating to watch how the news or how the oil industry reacts to the news. Wendy Wild in the WHO radio newsroom. Wendy also reporting today that there's a new development in one of Iowa's most talked about cold cases. Attorneys for Kristen Ramsey, who's charged in the 2011 murder of West Des Moines realtor Ashley Oakland, say they're still waiting on what they believe is important evidence from prosecutors. According to a court filing this week, the defense received two large hard drives packed with case materials, but several key items appear to be missing. The biggest headline is that defense attorneys say they're looking for records related to a written confession that investigators reportedly received back in 2018. A written confession. Now, you know, if you are a true crime podcast fan, that what they're trying to do, the defense, is give an alternate theory to the jury. Point the finger at somebody else, maybe somebody else that investigators had looked at in the past. So it just makes the ongoing developments in this cold case fascinating to follow, and we'll continue to talk about it on the WHO Radio Morning News. We've got a caller that's called in this morning saying that there's a huge backup near the Corporate Woods exit at Ankeny today. Thanks for calling that in. Let's head into the WHO traffic center.
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5: In the NFL, it only took 2 days for Bijan Robinson to be eclipsed as the highest paid running back in league history as the Lions and Jahmyr Gibbs announced their new deal yesterday. 3 years, $67.5 million that could reach $75.75 and $51.5 of that is guaranteed. We had our first preseason game last night with the Panthers winning it as time expired 33-30 over the Cardinals in the Hall of Fame game. Week one of the preseason officially starts Thursday, August 13th. In baseball, the Red Sox keep finding ways to win, becoming the first team in history to score in five consecutive innings in the ninth inning or later, beating the White Sox 12-11 in the 13th inning and getting their win streak to 8 in a row. The Braves also won their 8th straight, beating the Marlins 11-3, and the Phillies kept pace with a 7-3 win over the Nationals with Christopher Sanchez, the first pitcher to reach 15 wins on the season. I'm Andy West with your iHeartRadio Sports Report.
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17: Foggy currently at your Hy-Vee studios, and as Wendy's been telling you, 100% humidity. It is damp for your Friday morning. 65 degrees at 7:26. 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
18: Rookie quarterback shined at the Hall of Fame game. Carolina's Haynes King scored on the final play as the Panthers beat the Cardinals 33-30. Arizona rookie Carson Beck started the game and was 15 of 19 for 188 yards and a touchdown. Two top NFL running backs have new deals. The Lions agreed to a 3-year extension with Jahmyr Gibbs worth $76 million, and the Colts' Jonathan Taylor gets a 2-year deal worth $44 million. I'm Matt McCoy.
17: President Trump is not giving up on the issue of birthright citizenship. He has signed 2 new executive orders aimed at birthright citizenship and what's known as birth tourism. Now, that move comes after the Supreme Court recently blocked an earlier Trump administration effort to limit automatic U.S. citizenship for some children born on American soil. According to the White House, these new orders take a different approach. One expands the categories of people the administration says should not qualify automatically for birthright citizenship. That includes certain foreign nationals tied to hostile governments or terrorist organizations. And the second order targets so-called birth tourism, where people travel to the United States specifically to give birth so their child will receive U.S. citizenship. Administration officials say they'll use visa denials and other immigration authorities to crack down on both travelers and businesses that arrange these trips. Now, we probably are going to get a new round of lawsuits over these executive orders, but the Trump administration saying, look, we've now figured out how to write these in a way that will withstand court scrutiny. While signing the orders, President Trump spoke from the Oval Office.
19: We had a very unfortunate decision in the Supreme Court concerning birthright. It was close, but a very, very unfortunate decision. So we're making adjustments because it's very unfair. This was done for a different reason. This was done right after the Civil War. This was for the babies of slaves. And what's happening now, if people are building businesses around it, from wealthy people are building businesses around birthright citizenship. That's not the way it's supposed to work. It's a disgrace. They're buying their way in, and we're not going to let it happen.
17: I'm with the president here. Look, if you are a constitutional originalist, you can't support the current concept of birthright citizenship. It's clear at the time that it was proposed that the folks who backed the 14th Amendment did in fact say we're doing this and it's applying to slaves. It is the court that has expanded the definition and the application of birthright citizenship. And then the court continues to uphold itself. Well, you know, I'm looking at previous rulings by us, and we've decided that this is what birthright citizenship means. It isn't. It wasn't meant to be. And it really erases a part of our history that we ought to be proud of. Look, this is a country where our founding documents say all men are created equal and our rights come from God. And God meant it to be that all men are created equal. So this country abolished slavery. And then it said, look, these slaves that are in our country and their children, they are American citizens. That is a proud moment in our country's history. And it's a recognition of what our founders meant to be when they said, God says all men are created equal. I remember listening to the speeches of Martin Luther King Jr., where when he would attack discrimination, he would say, look, we are here to call upon you to recognize what the founders meant when they said all men are created equal. We are simply saying implement our founding documents. And that's what the originators of the 14th Amendment meant. They did not mean that illegal aliens that come here have children in the country and they become U.S. citizens. That's not what the 14th Amendment is all about. 7:30 at the Voice of Iowa. Let's continue this morning by heading into the WHO Radio Newsroom. Wendy Wild has your top stories. Good morning, Wendy.
20: And good morning to you as well. It is a foggy, foggy morning. In fact, a fog advisory in effect until 9 o'clock. 65 degrees right now, humidity at 100%. Here's what's trending on WHO. President Trump signing new executive orders to restrict birthright citizenship and ban birth tourism in the United States. The president says the 14th Amendment applies to children of slaves. And currently, it's being misapplied.
19: Wealthy people are building businesses around birthright citizenship. That's not the way it's supposed to work. It's a disgrace. They're buying their way in, and we're not going to let it happen.
20: One of the president's new orders restricts birthright citizenship that involves children of foreign diplomatic staff, children of people classified as alien enemies, illegal residents who've come to the United States without the paperwork, and children born in U.S. territories. The other order bans citizenship to children born of mothers who enter the United States for the sole purpose of having a child here. The president says the U.S. Supreme Court got it wrong when they overturned his earlier executive order.
19: I thought we were going to win it at the Supreme Court. Unfortunately, we had a bad decision. Very unfair decision. Our country suffers because of it.
20: Dallas County, followed by Polk and Warren counties, which are basically making up the Des Moines metro area, have the most cyclosporiasis cases in Iowa. The total number of cases of the parasite cyclospora are up again in Iowa. Now 272, according to Iowa Health and Human Services. That's 50 higher than the last report. The Centers for Disease Control linking the Iowa cases to the multi-state outbreak of cyclospora infections that came from shredded iceberg lettuce from Taylor Farms, that lettuce now recalled. This week in Des Moines is all about good food. Eva Basinger reports.
0: Restaurant Week starts today, featuring nearly 30 eateries in the Des Moines Metro. The 10-day event features three-course dinner menus priced between $40 and $80, giving experienced foodies or newbies the chance to eat out at some of the best restaurants in the region. I'm Eva Basinger.
20: And at 7:32 at News Radio 1040 WHO, Checking Your Money, brought to you by the Iowa State Fair, running August 13th to the 23rd. President Trump says the Strait of Hormuz is sort of open right now. We actually found the president.
19: It's sort of open right now. You know, we have a thing called the blockade headed up by the U.S. Navy. And we control it.
20: The president telling reporters negotiations with Iran are continuing and prices down on the good news that we sort of have it open right now. We're seeing oil prices at $77 a barrel. The national average price for a gallon of gas down 6 cents a gallon at $4.04. The Iowa statewide average dropping 9 cents a gallon to $3.75. And Des Moines, 15 cents a gallon less than we were running 1 week ago today at $3.73.
17: And Wendy, you were reporting that National Restaurant Week is getting underway in Des Moines. And you won't be surprised to hear that as we make the turn toward the weekend, this program is going to start talking about food. I have heard that there is something out there called Sample Fest. We're going to get details on that later in the half hour. Then our friends from the downtown Des Moines Farmers Market come in after 8 o'clock because actually it is National Farmers Market Week. So we're going to talk that over with them. And after 8:30, our friends from Destination Grill are going to be here. They have that red and black trailer near the craft beer tent with the amazing gourmet fair food.
20: Oh, wow.
17: They're going to be talking about gourmet fair food. And maybe more than just talking will be going on during the segment. I don't know. But, we're 6 days away, Wendy, from the Iowa State Fair. And I'm hungry.
20: I hear you. Well, and I think it's interesting that Restaurant Week leads up to the fair.
17: Yeah.
20: And it's such a great opportunity to get out and try places that you haven't tried before.
17: Exactly right. And, you know, and it is tied in with the fair because I remember our friends at the fair saying, look, years ago, the fair food was the fair food, right?
20: Mm-hmm.
17: And there has been a ongoing effort and successful effort to upgrade the food quality. And I'm telling you, everything you get at the fair, I'm just a big fan. So I do. I'm in anticipation of the fair. I'm hungry. I'm just visioning now the pork chop on a stick and the corn dogs. And we're going to talk about the new Parm Gnocchi at Destination Grill. I mean, it's good stuff.
20: Okay, you got me salivating.
17: Okay, there you go.
20: Okay, so I am still waiting for all the unemployment reports to come through. So why don't you give me a second to kind of plow through some of that, and I will have a quick update and a report in your next update.
17: Okay, that sounds good. Wendy Wild's headlines coming up at 15 before the hour. Coming up, we're going to continue to dig into what Wendy just reported, which is that the president says that the Strait of Hormuz is kind of open. We'll explore that in 5 minutes. First of all, let's check in with the WHO Traffic Center, get an update on the roads this morning.
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0: seems like that would be an easy question to answer. It's not. So I throw all the tough questions at our international correspondent. Jonathan Savage is back on the Davidson Family Dentistry Newsmaker line. Jonathan, welcome back to WHO. Good morning.
1: Good morning. How's it going?
0: It is going. Now, are things going in the Strait of Hormuz or not, Jonathan? That's not as easy a question to answer as anyone would think.
1: Yeah, things are going very slowly is the best way of putting it. Before the war, the normal figure was 140 vessels a day. Yesterday, 4 vessels transited. So far this week, only 33 in total. So those numbers tell the story better than any diplomatic language could. But talks are going on to try to get the strait opened properly. This is seen perhaps as the precursor to proper talks on ending the conflict and solving the issue with Iran's nuclear program that started this whole war in the first place. So talks have been taking place not with the US, but between Iran and Oman, the two countries which have coastlines on the Strait of Hormuz, trying to agree routes for shipping, and also the biggest sticking point, the fact that Iran wants to be paid.
0: Well, and is anyone open to that idea, Jonathan? And I ask you that question because it seemed like weeks ago that tolls were just an absolute no-go. And now, if you're looking at reports, it's part of the discussion. What are you hearing, Jonathan?
1: Yeah, so the reports from Reuters are that Iran is trying to get fees equivalent to 5-7% of the value of the cargoes on each ship. Oman is suggesting something closer to 3%. But yes, the position of the United States is that it should be zero, and that's the position of the international shipping industry and many other countries in the region and around the world. What Iran is saying is that they will control the security environment and they want to be paid for providing access and protection, which we should remind ourselves was not needed, it would appear, before February 28th, when the situation seemed to change. In an apparent reference to the United States, the Iranian spokesman warned against certain parties obstructing the process.
0: So, Jonathan, I heard you say earlier that this might be a precursor to bigger talks, and I'm with you on that. I'm trying to interpret what President Trump is saying about the overall peace process, and it looks like the priority is to get the strait reopened, and then we'll talk about everything else. Is that what you're hearing?
1: That's what it feels like. Of course, the whole point is to stop Iran from developing a nuclear weapon. President Trump said that they will make sure that never happens. But there's also this issue of the Strait of Hormuz, which seems to be blocking everything else from moving forward. Last weekend, President Trump said that he stopped a planned massive attack on Iran because talks were going well. The Iranians said, hang on a second, we don't have any talks scheduled with the United States. So things have gone a little bit quiet on that front.
0: Jonathan Savage is our international correspondent for Fox News Radio. Jonathan, thanks very much for the update this morning. 7:45 at the Voice of Iowa. I'm promising you that as we take a turn to the weekend, I was just telling Wendy Wild that we're going to start talking about food in a very obsessive sort of way. So you stick around to the WHO Radio Morning News. But our friend Wendy Wild is staying on top of the news moment to moment, and she's got headlines. Good morning, Wendy.
2: And good morning to you as well. So the president's saying that his new executive orders will restrict birthright citizenship and ban birth tourism in the U.S. Previous executive orders were struck down by the U.S. Supreme Court. The president said they got it wrong. Cases of the parasite Cyclospora, that's the lettuce one, continue to increase in Iowa. We're now up to 272 cases, according to Iowa Health and Human Services, and got the numbers here, Jeff. So the jobs report, they were predicting pretty robust jobs growth. We actually dropped 23,000 jobs. So that's why I hesitated. When I was looking at the report kind of live, I thought, I better digest this first because it's not what they were expecting. But they are saying 23,000 is kind of flat. That's barely any movement at all. I know.
0: So what you're telling me is don't look at my retirement account today.
2: Unemployment. Well, I don't know. Hormuz is looking better because it's sort of open. Oil prices are down, Jeff. So maybe just hang on, everybody. Healthcare adds the most jobs, no surprise there. Hourly wages up 2.2% month to month, but year over year, hourly wages are up 3.2%. So, not quite inflation. It certainly doesn't keep up with the rising cost of hamburger, but At least it's up, not down.
0: Wendy Wilden in the WHO Radio Newsroom. Top stories coming up at 8 o'clock on News Radio 1040. WHO, as promised, as we make a turn toward the weekend here on the WHO Radio Morning News, I'm going to start to do multiple segments on food. Yes, I know you're just sad about that. But I have a line on for you on multiple events going on that are going to be featuring some yummy foods. And to kick off the conversation, it's Ivy from Hy-Vee in the Hy-Vee studios. Good morning, Ivy. How are you?
3: Happy Friday, Jeff.
0: How was it getting through the fog this morning?
3: Not too bad.
0: Not too bad.
3: No, 235 was pretty good. And even the outlying areas, it was at least half a mile, three quarters of a mile.
0: It was interesting in the early morning hours of the morning news. I mean, thick, where I was looking out what I call the magic weather window and could not see anything. But I do see, even though there's still a little bit of a haze out there, it's burning off right now. So everything okay on the highway. So there you go. That was Ivy's traffic report. She's very versatile in the morning news program.
3: What else can we talk about today?
0: Well,
3: I got it all.
0: No, I want to talk about samples.
3: I know. And you always want to talk about snacks.
0: Exactly. I always want to talk about snacks. And I understand that Hy-Vee has a sample fest going on. Color me intrigued.
3: I know. Well,
0: sample fest.
3: We've got lunch covered for you tomorrow.
0: Okay.
3: Every Hy-Vee from 10 a.m. to 2 p.m. tomorrow, we're having a sample fest.
0: Oh, boy.
3: To help everybody get ready. I mean, the state fair starts next week.
0: Right. And you got to get into training.
3: You do. That's a great point.
0: You got to stretch that tummy.
3: Yeah. You can't just go in there cold.
0: No.
3: That's amateur move. We're also, state fair starts, and then we're back to school. So this is your chance, if you've got little ones or even big ones heading back to school, to look at some of the new products we've got, to pack those lunches for after school snacks, for sports practices. We've got all kinds of single serve items we're going to be sampling.
0: Yum.
3: We've got some new brands. We've actually done a lot around our Hy-Vee branded products.
0: Yum.
3: Yeah. So I personally, you know, I wouldn't get on the radio and talk about anything I haven't personally tested.
0: Well, Iowa thanks you, Ivy,
3: indeed,
0: from Hy-Vee.
3: Indeed. This is how much I love you, listeners. I've tried quite a lot of our Hy-Vee branded products, and they are just as good, most times better than the name brands, and at a significant savings. So,
0: And you're confirming for me, because I was going to be disappointed if I went to Sample Fest tomorrow and you were just sampling like sponges and stuff like that, or washcloths. It does involve food.
3: It is food. Yes.
0: Yeah.
3: Yes.
0: Well, and a lot, you're right, a lot of the Hy-Vee products are really, really good. And this is an excellent opportunity for folks to try something out.
3: Absolutely. Yeah. We've got a new line over in our health market called Nothing But the Truth.
0: Yeah.
3: And it's all dye-free, non-GMO, really for folks that are concerned about those kinds of ingredients. Totally free of those, and at a great savings. So,
0: you will probably find me tomorrow because I have, in fact, participated in Sample Fest before. There are two Hy-Vees in Ankeny,
3: of
0: them.
3: Yes,
0: and no Hy-Vee has the exact same samples I found last year.
3: They diversify
0: the samples.
3: I expect a full report next time I see.
0: Exactly. So, you know, we'll start with, I don't know strategically where we'll start with, but then we'll go to the other one because there will be more and a wide variety of samples across the two Hy-Vees.
3: Work your way south to north, north to south.
0: I don't know at this point. It's all about the training for the Iowa State Fair.
3: There'll be a GPS tonight at your house being like, all right, where do we start?
0: Absolutely. Okay, so you've been trying these out. Did you have a personal favorite, like something you couldn't forget after you sampled it?
3: I actually pulled it up to make sure I got the name right.
0: Okay, all right.
3: Because you're never too old for PB&J, right?
0: No,
3: it's
0: not
3: a classic
0: at all.
3: For a reason.
0: Yes.
3: And we've got a new line of Hy-Vee Crust Busters.
0: Crust Busters! Yeah. What is it?
3: Crustless sandwiches, individually wrapped, so you can grab and go. And, you know, sometimes it's that great nostalgic taste, and it just hits the spot, and those might be a personal favorite of mine.
0: Okay, absolutely. So there was Ivy's recommendation. If you don't find the sample at one Hy-Vee of that, perhaps it's at another Hy-Vee. Don't be afraid. Don't be bold.
3: Or, you know,
0: sample at multiple Hy-Vees tomorrow.
3: It's a 10-pack for $7.99. Just take a chance.
0: What a deal.
3: Take a chance.
0: Take it home. Take a chance. Ivy from Hy-Vee, it's always a joy to see you. I think the next time I see you, We'll be at the fair booth, the Iowa State Fair.
3: We will be live from the Crystal Studios next Thursday.
0: Sounds good. Yeah, you're going to be talking to me. And then, of course, the Queen and I will make our way over multiple times, probably.
3: I was out starting our booth setup yesterday.
0: Okay.
3: So we're ready for you. We're right on the west end across from the cookies.
0: We will look for you. I'm definitely not coming for the cookies. It's to see you. Cookies are not involved at all.
3: Not never.
0: He said, looking away from her. Ivy from Hy-Vee, thank you for stopping by. See you at the fair.
3: Always a pleasure, friend. We'll see you soon.
0: 7:52, we head into the WHO radio traffic center.
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0: 100% humidity right now at the Hy-Vee studio, so it is very damp. It is foggy. It is 65 degrees at the Voice of Iowa. 7:58 is the time. Let's take a look at sports.
27: Rookie quarterback shined at the Hall of Fame game. Carolina's Haynes King scored on the final play as the Panthers beat the Cardinals 33-30. Arizona rookie Carson Beck started the game and was 15 of 19 for 188 yards and a touchdown. Two top NFL running backs have new deals. The Lions agree to a three-year extension with Jahmyr Gibbs worth $76 million. And the Colts' Jonathan Taylor gets a two-year deal worth $44 million. I'm Matt McCoy.
0: Well, you just heard our friend Jonathan Savage tell you that negotiations continue to fully open the Strait of Hormuz. And Iran is talking about charging a toll to get through the strait. On the WCI Pools and Spas text line, Jeff, it's international waters. Iran should have zero ability to add a fee for going through the Strait of Hormuz. I'm with you. This seems to be a real sticking point. I mean, the president is offering a lot of optimism about coming to a deal with Iran. And of course, the first part of that deal would be reopening the Strait of Hormuz. But the U.S. and countries around the world are not going to tolerate a fee, a toll, to get through the Strait of Hormuz. So we have all this optimism that we might be able to get to a deal with Iran and basically declare peace in the region. Yet Iran is seriously negotiating to charge a fee to get through the Strait of Hormuz. That would seem to me to be a major sticking point. And if you want to be a pessimist about the situation, that it would be a major sticking point that really, really delays peace between the U.S. and Iran. We'll continue to track this thing. The president says, well, the strait's kind of open. And you heard Jonathan give you some specific numbers about how many ships actually traverse the strait. It's a really small number right now. By the way, if you're missing any of the conversations this morning on the WHO Radio Morning News, no problem at all. Go to that free iHeartRadio app and set a preset for the WHO Radio Morning News with Jeff Angelo. Then later in the morning, when you go back to the app, that button appears, just like a preset button on your car. If you hit it, then this program appears in podcast form. And of course, as part of the podcast, that conversation with Jonathan Savage. It's 8 o'clock and the news continues.
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0: Still to come, I promised you food segments, and food segments shall be a part of the 8 o'clock hour. We're also going to continue to talk about the top stories of the day, a new twist in the Ashley Oakland murder case, President Trump talking again about birthright citizenship, a lot of conversation straight ahead in the 8 o'clock hour, and actually in 4 minutes, I have another winning keyword for you. This is the last day for our summer cash contest, which is called Inflation Vacation. Your chance to win in about 3 minutes on News Radio 1040 WHO. We're all winners when we head into the WHO Radio newsroom this morning. Wendy Wild has your top stories. Good morning, Wendy.
1: And good morning to you as well. It is starting to maybe burn off a little bit, the sun trying to cut through the dense fog we have this morning. Humidity's dropped just a bit. It's been 100% all night, but it's 97% right now. Temperature slightly up, 67 degrees, and it's supposed to become kind of nice this afternoon. Maybe we'll see some sunshine peeking through, and then the weekend, hang on for that. We'll have sunny skies both Saturday and it looks like Sunday, although a chance of storms both days, especially later in the day. Here's what's trending on WHO. The ACLU says President Trump's latest executive orders violate the U.S. Constitution's 14th Amendment. The president signing new executive orders to restrict birthright citizenship and birth tourism. The president says the 14th Amendment applied to children of slaves, and now it's being misapplied.
2: Wealthy people are building businesses around birthright citizenship. That's not the way it was supposed to work. It's a disgrace. They're buying their way in, and we're not going to let it happen.
1: The order that the president has signed, one of them restricts birthright citizenship involving children of foreign diplomatic staff, children of people classified as alien enemies, and children born in U.S. territories. The other order bans citizenship to children born of mothers who enter the United States for the sole purpose of having a child here. The number of cities in Iowa looking for ways to make up operating revenues after Iowa's legislature passed a new law that caps property tax increases, while the cost of running a city continues to go up. One option is a local option sales tax, and it'll be on the ballot in a special election next month in Ankeny.
3: It's the 100th anniversary of the hog calling contest, so make sure you get to Pioneer Hall. It's the 100th anniversary of the hog calling contest, so make sure you get to Pioneer.
1: That is totally out of order there. A local option sales tax would be 1%, applying to some retail sales and services such as clothing, electronics, furniture, digital products, repairs, alterations, and installation services. Barber, beauty, dry cleaning services would be included. Recreation, like gym memberships and club dues, would be included. Not included in the Ankeny proposed local option tax. Everyday things like groceries, rent, gasoline, prescription drugs, and vehicles. That special election in Ankeny is September 8th. Defense attorneys for Kristen Ramsey say evidence is missing. Ramsey's charged in the 2011 murder of Ashley Oakland. In a new court filing, Ramsey's lawyers say prosecutors failed to turn over all the evidence. They say that includes a 2018 written confession. But the filing doesn't specify who made that confession. Jeff Angelo does a deeper dive coming up on the WHO Morning News. The Iowa State Fair is less than a week away, and a big anniversary at the fair this year.
3: It's the 100th anniversary of the hog calling contest, so make sure you get to Pioneer Hall to see that.
1: That's CEO Jeremy Parsons, last year's winner, Bill Yount from St. Mary's, Iowa. Hey, Pig, the winner of the hog calling contest gets $5 and a blue ribbon. Parsons from the Iowa State Fair podcast. It's 8:04 at News Radio 1040 WHO. Checking your money. The jobs report comes out with the unemployment rate dropping slightly at 4.1% from last month's 4.2. But jobs, a surprise, the jobs dropped 23,000. It was predicted to go up over 80,000. Healthcare adding the most new jobs, declines in local government, education, and retail trade. You know, it's a good thing I didn't put that hog calling soundbite after the president or something.
0: I was thinking President Trump commented on the Strait of Hormuz today.
1: Yeah.
0: Sweet.
1: Live radio, folks.
0: And, you know, with this president, people wouldn't have been surprised. They'd have been like, well, he's just telling it like it
1: expressing
0: is.
1: Expressing his opinion.
0: Exactly.
1: What do you really think, Mr. President?
0: 8:05 at the Voice of Iowa. It's time to give you one last chance to win some cash.
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0: Happy to say that the fog is starting to burn off. 65 degrees at the Hy-Vee Studios. At News Radio 1040 WHO, it is National Farmers Market Week. And wait a minute, we got a farmers market like right down the road from the Hy-Vee Studio. So let's talk to the director of the downtown Des Moines Farmers Market. That is Elizabeth Wires. Elizabeth, welcome back to the Hy-Vee Studio. Good morning.
13: Good morning. Thanks for having me.
0: Okay, tell me how you're going to celebrate this weekend, National Farmers Market Week.
13: Yes, we actually kicked off National Farmers Market Week a day early and celebrated a little bit last Saturday.
0: Not allowed. Not allowed. But we'll let's slide.
13: But it also goes until the 8th, so we'll be celebrating this Saturday as well. So you have all week to visit your local markets, and then you can end with us on Saturday.
0: Yeah, what kind of special things do you got planned for the celebration?
13: Yes, so we have a lot of really fun things. We'll kick it off at 7 a.m. with all of our vendors coming to help us ring our bell to celebrate them in the market. We'll also have an additional booth on site next to our market resources booth on 3rd and Court. We'll have market trivia. We'll have vote for your favorite produce. We'll also have a letter writing available, so you can write a letter to your favorite vendor and we'll mail it to them, and a bunch of fun prizes. We also have a fun contest called the Fill Your Bag Contest, in which John Deere volunteers are going to be on site with DMARC for our Meals from the Market program. They're going to get $50 in market bucks, and they're going to race to fill their bag with produce, and then we're going to donate it to DMARC at the end, and then hopefully have that challenge continue and let people know that they can also donate directly to the Meals from the Market program at the market.
0: Elizabeth, I know the crowds are always spectacular at the market, but I think this year they've been especially spectacular. It's got to be gratifying. Week after week, people show up, don't they?
13: They do. And markets are really important. And it's obviously a testament to the people who are coming that they find it important too. I mean, it's about those connections that they make. And they're there for a lot of different reasons, to buy their groceries, for the experience. Some of them are from out of town, but the crowds this year have just been amazing.
0: Just amazing. And look, the downtown Des Moines Farmers Market has got national publicity. It is considered one of the top, if not the top, farmers market in the country. What do you think the secret is to that?
13: I think it's the people. I truly do. I think it's the vendors. I think it's the people. I mean, how lucky are we to have this really great, you know, market in the middle of our city. Not every city, not every town, not every state can say that. And so it's just really great, and the connections that we make. And we have true farmers here in Iowa, and it shows because they're showing up and they want to talk to people about the things that they're selling.
0: What's the biggest challenge to you as the director? Is it dealing with like the weather weekend after weekend and

0: morning. Congratulations to you.
1: Thank you. I'm doing well this morning. How about yourself?
0: I'm doing good. Now, Bill, my friends from the farmers market were sitting here in the studio listening to the call and said, does it actually bring the pigs to you? Do they actually respond?
1: I got one upset once. I think it did something.
0: How do you upset a pig, Bill?
1: I got real grumpy. Started snorting and coming at me and stuff, so it wasn't happy.
0: I'm going to tell you, when a pig starts snorting, you know, yeah, you better get the running shoes on. So, Bill, tell me about the development of that particular call. How do you develop a award-winning pig call?
1: Well, one thing, my wife won't let me do it around her because she's sick of it. So usually I have to go out in a cornfield or go by myself and just start practicing. And then I can be as loud as I want to be because some people think it's kind of obnoxious.
0: I don't think so. I thought it was Pavarotti-like, to be honest with you, Bill. So how long did it take you to develop it? Did you develop it in stages where you start with the suey and then you go, maybe I'll add a here pig? What's the process, Bill? What's the creative process?
1: Well, I always have to figure out. I throw other animal sounds into my hog call. So I've been doing it from 2018. So I won first last year, and I tied for second a couple times. So I start early in the month, rest my voice, try to do the pig sounds because it's hard, and then that suey thing, got to, you know, make sure the pipes work well.
0: You bet, Bill. So I know you don't want to give away trade secrets, but what do you think, the elements of a winning hog call? Now that you've won it, certainly I think you got some comments about why your call stood out.
1: You got to be a little showmanship, and you got to get the audience involved. The more the audience is involved, the more the better you do as a participant.
0: So, Bill, you participating in the 100th anniversary this year?
1: Oh, of course. Got to defend the title. Got a twist. Bringing a new twist.
0: Oh, with a new twist. Okay, that's in radio what we call a tease. That is Bill Yont. Yep. Bill is last year's hog calling champion. Bill heard himself on the WHO Radio Morning News called in this morning. Bill, we appreciate hearing from you. I will see you at the Iowa State Fair. 8:20 at the Voice of Iowa. We head into the WHO Traffic Center.
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11: 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At 8:26, let's check in on sports.
12: The Lions and Pro Bowler Jahmyr Gibbs agree to a record-setting deal, a three-year extension that could be worth nearly $76 million. It passes this week's deal between the Falcons and Bijan Robinson as the richest ever for a running back. The Hall of Fame game in Canton went down to the wire. The Panthers scored on the last play to beat the Cardinals. And baseball, the sizzling out Red Sox keep rolling, coming from behind to beat the White Sox in 13 innings, Boston's eighth straight win. I'm Matt McCoy.
11: There's a new development in one of Iowa's most talked about cold cases. Attorneys for Kristen Ramsey, who's charged in the 2011 murder of West Des Moines realtor Ashley Hoakland, say they're still waiting on what they believe is important evidence from prosecutors. According to a court filing this week, the defense received two large hard drives packed with case materials, but they say several key items appear to be missing. The biggest headline, well, defense attorneys say they're looking for records related to a written confession that investigators reportedly received back in 2018. Now, the file doesn't say who allegedly made that confession, but Ramsey's lawyers want any documents, interviews, reports, or other materials connected to it. Now, if you are a true crime podcast fan, and I am, you know what's going on here. Would you know that the defense is trying to figure out who the alternate suspect is? They want to point the jury towards someone else, maybe somebody that the police looked at and then bypassed, and create a doubt in the jury's mind that Kristen Ramsey did it, and say, well, wait a minute, we think it probably was this person. The defense is also asking for a number of video and audio recordings from the investigation, including interviews with Ashley Oakland's former boyfriend, her brother, and other people connected to the case. Ramsey's attorneys argue that some of these recordings were referenced in discovery, but they weren't included in the files they received. And in addition, they're seeking communications between investigators and prosecutors, records from a January trip to Florida connected to the investigation, and documents tied to other leads that came in this year. Now, you'll recall Ramsey was arrested last year and accused of killing Oakland, whose shooting death remained unsolved for more than a decade. And so these two sides are now preparing for trial. You'll remember that the arrest took place after our Iowa Attorney General, Brenna Byrd, formed a cold case unit. They got involved. Kristen Ramsey was arrested. And we're going to continue to see quite a bit of back and forth leading up to the trial. And you and I are going to talk it through right here on the WHO Radio Morning News. We open the hour with an inflation vacation keyword. This is the final day for our cash contest this summer on WHO Radio. And if you miss that keyword, no problem at all. After the 8:30 news, I will give you the keyword once again. And what you'll do is take that keyword to whoradio.com, enter it, and you're part of a nationwide contest where somebody is going to win $1,000 in cash this very hour. A reminder to you that we've had a lot of conversations on a lot of topics this morning. And if you got in the middle of one and you said, oh, I would have loved to hear heard that from the beginning, no problem at all. Go to that free iHeartRadio app, set a preset for the WHO Radio Morning News with Jeff Angelo. Then when you go back to the app a little bit later in the day, that preset button will appear. Hit it, and this program appears in podcast form. It's 8:30 at the Voice of Iowa. Let's head back into the WHO Radio Newsroom. Wendy Wild has today's top stories. Good morning, Wendy.
4: And good morning to you as well. We're starting to see the sun really try hard to burn through the fog. We still have high humidity, 97% right now, 67 degrees. And we do have a fog advisory that remains in effect until 9 this morning. Here's what's trending on WHO. The U.S. Homeland Security and Governmental Affairs Senate Committee is sending its contempt charge against Dr. Anthony Fauci about COVID-19 directly to the U.S. Justice Department, bypassing the full U.S. Senate.
5: 1 week after this.
6: It is a total disgrace what you did to this country. Who the f*** do you think you were for doing that?
5: Last week, Fauci refused to answer all questions, more than 100, resulting in a bit of political theater when Republican Josh Hawley asked Fauci,
13: what day of the week is it today?
14: I respectfully decline to answer based upon my rights under the Fifth Amendment.
5: With Senate approval virtually impossible, Rand Paul took the resolution directly to the Justice Department. I'm Steve Futterman.
4: As you heard on the WHO Morning News with Jeff Angelo, defense attorneys for Kristen Ramsey say there's missing evidence. Ramsey's charged with murdering Ashley Oakland in 2011 during a West Des Moines real estate open house. In a new court filing, Ramsey's lawyers say prosecutors failed to turn over all the evidence. That would include a 2018 written confession, although the filing doesn't say whose confession. They also say leads in the case generated after Ramsey's arrest in March are missing. She's charged with killing Ashley Oakland during an open house in 2011. A status hearing in the Ramsey murder case is scheduled August 21st in Dallas County. Parasite cyclospora cases are continuing to increase in Iowa.
15: 272 cases of cyclosporiasis have been confirmed this year in 55 Iowa counties. Iowa Health and Human Services says that's almost 50 more cases than last week's report. The CDC has linked Iowa to a multi-state outbreak tied to recalled shredded iceberg lettuce. I'm Elaine Lee Irvin.
4: And in Iowa, Dallas County has the most cases, followed by Polk and Warren counties, all in the Des Moines metro area, according to Iowa Health and Human Services. 8:32 now. At News Radio 1040 WHO, checking your money. Some good news for gas prices, and we start with the price of oil. Oil prices are down this morning, running $77 a barrel. The nationwide average for a gallon of gas is 6 cents lower than it was a week ago, running $4.04 a gallon this morning. That, according to AAA, the Iowa statewide average, 9 cents lower than last week at $3.75, and the Des Moines average drops 15 cents a gallon at $3.73. We kept watching, Jeff, all week, watching. It just really wasn't moving, and suddenly we see that drop.
11: Exactly right, and it's just so interesting when we've gotten into this during the show, the president saying the Strait of Hormuz is kind of open.
4: Sort of, I think.
11: Sort of, kind of, you know.
4: Yeah,
11: and Jonathan Savage reported about an hour ago that meant four ships went through the Strait of Hormuz.
4: Okay, well, it's better than zero.
11: That's the thing, and it just seems to me like as long as the president expresses optimism, it really does affect gas prices in a positive sort of way. So that's what we keep tracking. Sort of, kind of.
4: Everybody's hoping. But he does say, optimistically, he says, negotiations with Iran are continuing.
11: Exactly right. So maybe we'll have something major to report next week.
4: Hope so.
11: That is our friend Wendy Wild in the WHO Radio Newsroom. If you missed our winning keyword in our latest cash contest, Inflation Vacation, get yourself some here because this is the final day of our summer cash contest. I'm about to give you the keyword again. 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Enter it. You're part of a nationwide contest where somebody this hour is going to win $1,000 in cash. The word this hour is credit. 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
13: 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I know this is not Smell-O-Vision on WHO Radio, but it's amazing. 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
2: Caffeine can be really good for you and help a lot of things, and caffeine can be kind of bad for you.
3: It's a drug, and in its pure form, Chuck, it is a bitter-tasting crystalline powder.
2: Naturally, it's in the coffee bean and in chocolate and tea, but it's also added artificially in things like soda. Your body is enjoying the caffeine. It's blocking that adenosine. You're going to feel alert and awake. It's got that adrenaline going, and it's rewarding you with the dopamine. I mentioned the vicious cycle, the inevitable crash.
3: Right.
2: Like any stimulant drug, and you want more of it. Eventually, it's going to affect your sleep patterns. All right, how about some health benefits?
3: Right.
2: They found everything from not develop Parkinson's disease to dropping your risk of various cancers.
3: Well, coffee actually is shown to reduce your risk of diabetes.
2: 4 cups a day, 50% less chance of mouth and throat cancer.
3: You should eat more grapefruit because grapefruit contains something called narigin, and it actually slows the removal of caffeine from your brain.
2: Okay.
3: So you enjoy its effects longer.
2: Nice.
3: Yeah.
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11: Fog and mist this morning, although it's starting to dissipate. 67 degrees at 8:41 at the Voice of Iowa. Well, we're making the turn less than a week toward the Iowa State Fair, and I'm here to talk about your favorite food selections, give you some recommendations at the fair. You're welcome, Iowa. I do it for you. So let's welcome back to the Hy-Vee studio our friend John Ann from Destination Grill. John Ann, how are you? Good morning.
5: Good morning, Jeff. How are you?
11: Mark is also here as well. And Mark, if you're here, it's fair time. How are you, my friend?
6: That's right. Good morning, Jeff. Thanks for having us.
11: Well, I blatantly tell everybody that Destination Grill is one of the Queen and I's favorite booths at the fair. You pretty much see us every day. And one of the reasons, John Ann, is the Queen's gluten-free, and you're very proud to offer gluten-free gourmet food at the fair.
5: We sure do. No gluten in our stand at all. Nothing whatsoever.
11: I know. That's something that brings folks to the booth. And I know, Mark, you also pride yourself. You say this is gourmet fair food. You want to elevate the food experience for folks.
6: That's correct. We, every year, start right after the fair thinking about coming up with something fun, and in this case, Iowa ingredients. The team and the chef spent a ton of time trying to get creative, and we think we've hit that mark this year with some of our items.
11: I'll be the judge of that, and by saying judge of that, I mean the food's right in front of me right now. So, John Ann, you brought, I mean, this is an item that you brought me previously that has become really one of the items that's the talk of the fair. This is your lobster corn dog, isn't it?
5: It sure is.
11: Oh, my goodness. Tell me what this involves here.
5: So that is a full lobster tail dipped and lightly fried in our house-made batter. You have a lemon aioli. You have some fresh Parmesan cheese, paprika, chives. We make everything from scratch. The batter, the sauces, everything is made from scratch in our stand.
11: You actually do. Now, when you say that, I want to reassure people that you move people through pretty quick, but your food is not sitting there waiting for you for a whole half hour. I mean, you guys are making it as I order it.
5: Oh, yeah. We are dropping 60 tails at a time and getting them out the window as fast as we can, but
11: that's a t-shirt, by the way.
5: 60 tails at a time.
11: Yeah.
5: But we pride ourselves on how fast we can get through those lines. And you don't have to wait in line twice. You get your food as soon as that cash transaction happens, and you're on your way.
11: Yeah, you absolutely. I can testify to that. Mark, I'm going to show you this item. Is this a new item here?
6: It is. We call that the Mazzatini.
11: The Mazzatini.
6: It's a little play on a martini, but it's essentially gluten-free cheese sticks with an amazing pull. And the vodka sauce is just a creamy sauce with a little parsley on top, and we think it's going to be a hit this year as well.
11: Please continue to expound, Mark. I'm eating. No, anyway, that's amazing. Did you say vodka sauce? I mean, that has an amazing flavor to it, John Ann.
5: Yeah, and that's, vodka sauce, martini, Mazzatini. That's how we came up with that little play on words. But add a little bit of jalapeno ranch on there for a little bit of spice.
11: Oh, my goodness. Yeah. The combination of flavors is what Mark was talking about. I know you experiment with this, and you come up with this is amazing. You had to be proud of this.
5: Oh, yeah. We're excited. People ask, what made you choose, the gnocchi, the the Porky Parm Gnocchi over the Mazzatini to enter in for the top new fair food. And I'm like, oh, I don't know. It was a hard one because we think they're both just as equally as great.
11: Okay, Mark, what I'm going to say is you chose the Porky Parm because you got the little cute little pig that you get with the Porky Parm. So I brought this dish home to the queen, as John Ann knows. She was very generous in making something for her. And she was excited about the food. She couldn't stop talking about how delicious it was, but she did love the little pig that she got with it. That was also very exciting.
5: Yeah, we've done the little friends, our little pals since the beginning. On our mocktail, you know, year one, we put little ducks and pigs in our mocktails.
11: I remember.
5: Yeah. So you'll still get a little duck with the Midway Melonade this year, but then you'll get a little porky pig with every gnocchi. So it's fun little pals to collect throughout the fair.
11: Okay, so of course I was part of the new fair food judging. The Porky Parm's in the top three. Tell me about it. What should listeners know about it?
5: You know, it's from scratch. It's one of our items that we put a lot of time into, and we feel like this is, you know, the best gnocchi we have put together. It's our gluten-free potato gnocchi, creamy Alfredo with Graziano sausage, and then a homemade pesto on the top. So that rich, you know, fresh herb flavor to really pull it all together.
11: Well, you know, Mark, and I just took a bite. I mean, it's one of those things that's so good. You know how people just close their eyes to savor the moment? That's what I just did. I mean, this is amazing. And the addition of the Graziano sausage, I mean, chef's kiss. It's just an amazing dish, Mark.
6: It is a savory dish. And what we also try to do is think about the flavoring with the pesto sauce, which is basil and garlic and Parmesan. And it really is kind of an extra add that I think makes it unique. And then, you know, the 250th flag and the little porky pig is just kind of an offset, kind of as a shout out to, you know, the big year that the Iowa State Fair is planning.
11: Absolutely. That is Mark and John Ann from Destination Grill. John Ann, where is that booth located again?
5: You know, you can find us between the Jacobson Building and the craft beer tent.
11: Or just, if you know the queen, just follow her, because that's where she's going. John Ann and Mark from Destination Grill. We'll talk during the fair. Thanks very much for taking a moment coming out with the food this morning.
6: Thank you, Jeff.
5: Thanks for having us.
11: It's fair time around Iowa. It's also time for your headlines at 8:47. Wendy Wild's got them for you. Good morning, Wendy. There's a little food in the booth, by the way, when you get done. Just instead of to wrap those headlines up, you know.
4: You expect me to work while you're
11: exactly
4: in there.
11: Exactly, right. So distracting.
4: And on a Friday at that, you know. So the good news is the fog is starting to burn off. The humidity is starting to drop, but it's got a long ways to go. We were at 100% all night, all morning, just recently dropping to 97%. And the fog and the mist now starting to burn off from the sun, 67 degrees right now. President Trump says the Strait of Hormuz is sort of open right now. That's led to some drops in gas prices, oil down to $77 a barrel. And in Iowa, in fact, we're seeing the statewide average of gas drop 9 cents a gallon since last week, 15 cents a gallon lower in the Des Moines area. A local option sales tax goes on the ballot in a special election September 8th in Ankeny. They're trying to raise money. They say they'll use about half of it for property tax relief, the other half for streets and other public infrastructure. Again, September 8th, that special election. And Jeff, I know that we talked a little bit about this earlier, but we had never heard of it, and maybe our listeners haven't either. There is a red Tesla Roadster orbiting the sun. Apparently, it was launched with the very first of the Falcon rockets. They were testing the rocket. They didn't want to put an expensive payload like a multi-million dollar satellite on it. So Musk put his personal bright red two-seater Tesla Roadster on the Falcon, and they launched it to test how the payload launch would work. And that little baby, it's still there. And
11: you can track it.
4: You can track it. There's a website, whereisroadster.com, because it's a Tesla Roadster. Bright red. So I don't know if you can see it with a telescope, especially with the sun as a backdrop. But isn't that insane?
11: It is insane. It's the future. It truly is the future.
4: That little car is 197,000 miles from home.
11: Wendy Wild in the WHO Radio Newsroom. We are making the turn toward the weekend, and that means it's time to check in with our friends at Catch Des Moines about a number of things going on around central Iowa. Our friend Brock Conrad is back on the Davison Family Dentistry Newsmaker line. Hey, Brock, welcome back to the program. Good morning.
7: Hey, good morning, Jeff.
11: All right, Brock, we've had kind of a food theme this morning. I'm glad you're going to keep it going. What's going on this week?
7: Yeah, no kidding. I'm jealous with all the food you're eating right now. Great thing coming up here. Des Moines Restaurant Week gets underway this weekend, and that runs through August 16th. So if there's a restaurant you've been wanting to try, or you just want to dine at one of your old favorite spots, this is a really great way to experience these restaurants' culinary expertise. Restaurants across the metro are offering special prefix menus, usually anywhere from 3 to 5 courses, giving people a chance to kind of try something a little bit different than their usual order. You'll find all the participating restaurants all over the metro doing it, including places like Apostle at Scala House, Bubba, Harbinger, Aura, The Urban Cellar, many, many more. You can actually find the full list is available. You can find that through dsmmagazine.com. And some of these spots really do tend to fill up really quickly once Restaurant Week gets underway. So if you're looking to do that, make sure you start making those reservations as soon as possible. But it's a really great event that is hosted every year.
11: And that's great advice, Brock. And we got some great music headed our way this weekend. What's happening?
7: Yeah, if you're a fan of live music, Treaty Oak Revival is at Casey Center tonight. They're a Texas band that's built a strong following by blending rock, Americana, and folk influences. And they're currently touring their behind their newest album, West Texas Degenerate. And that's the biggest debut of their career, opening at number 2 on the top rock and alternative albums. They've been playing sold-out shows and festival dates all around the country. So you'll likely hear some of their better-known songs like Missed Call, State of Mind, Stop and Stare. Doors open at 5:30 with the show starting at 7 o'clock. 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
11: Okay, and Brock, you got a very important event coming up. We're going to talk about the Iowa Cubs, but they've got something very important going on this weekend. What's happening?
7: Yes, this is one of those events where you can, you know, just spend a little bit of time, but really make a really meaningful impact. LifeServe is holding a blood drive Friday morning at Principal Park from 7 a.m. until 1 p.m. The donations go directly towards helping patients in our community who are dealing with things like surgeries, cancer treatments, trauma care, and other medical needs. They've also added a few incentives for donors. You'll receive an event t-shirt, an Iowa Cubs ticket, some ballpark food and snacks, and then you'll be entered in for a chance to fire the hot dog launcher at a game later this season. The event is free and open to the public, and it's a great way to ensure that life-saving resources are available when patients need it most in our community.
11: Absolutely. And Brock, if you love to dance, what's happening this weekend?
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11: 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Let's head into the WHO Traffic Center.
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35: How are government schools, especially in blue states, especially in blue cities, how are your government-run schools doing? 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Again, we pay more per capita per student than any industrialized country in the world. 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What is their track record? Their schools are a disaster. We know the Social Security lockbox has been raided in spite of promises to the contrary. That means that it is headed towards insolvency. We know that government has failed on multiple fronts.
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1: It's 9 o'clock. The sun trying to burn through the fog and making some progress. 69 degrees. Humidity drops from 100 down now to 96%. I'm Wendy Wild. Here's what's trending on WHO. President Donald Trump says the Strait of Hormuz is sort of open right now.
2: It's sort of open right now. You know, we have a thing called the blockade headed up by the U.S. Navy, and we control it.
1: The president telling reporters that negotiations with Iran are continuing. Oil is down to $77 a barrel, and that brings down the price of gas. The nationwide average is 6 cents lower than a week ago at $4.04 a gallon this morning. The Iowa statewide average drops 9 cents a gallon to $3.75, and in Des Moines this morning, 15 cents a gallon lower than 1 week ago at $3.73. A local option sales tax will be on the ballot in a special election for Ankeny in September. The 1% sales tax would apply to some retail sales and services, such as clothing, electronics, furniture, digital products, repairs, alterations, installations, barber, beauty, and dry cleaning services, gym memberships, club dues, the same professional and business services that are subject to sales tax. What would not be taxed would include groceries, rent, gasoline, prescription drugs, and cars and trucks. The July 2026 jobs report from the Bureau of Labor Statistics is out. Unemployment drops to 4.1% nationally. It was 4.2, but jobs dropped 23,000. We were expected to add jobs. Healthcare adds the most new jobs. Declines come in local government, education, and retail trade jobs. It is 9:02 News Radio 1040 WHO. A look at traffic, weather, and then Greg Henson next.
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0: All right, it's Friday. Greg Henson here. How are you? It's time for, before we get started on the great burrito controversy, we got to give you a chance to win $1,000.
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3: 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And you could win $1,000 with our inflation vacation. All right, so has anyone heard about the great burrito controversy? It started yesterday. So here's the background. Here's what happened. And by the way, the number, 515-284-1040. So the Iran war, Epstein files, all that stuff, right? That's a big deal. But it's not as big as the burrito controversy, which is just tearing Republicans apart. They're tearing the party apart from the inside over the burrito. Here's how it happened. There was a conversation going on social media, and it was Andrew Colvett. Now, he's a spokesman for Charlie Kirk's Operation Turning Point USA. And he was tweeted out that he recounted a conversation with a conservative group student supporters, and he wrote, "One of our TPUSA college students gave me his take on affordability," and he wrote this: "A burrito shouldn't cost $20. He added, "Yeah, a lot of this is the hangover from COVID, Biden era inflation, but the life experience is the same. It just feels like basic things cost too much money." Well, that ignited the right. Ripped them apart. Matt Walsh from the Daily Wire: "Grocery prices are insane. They're still rising. Addressing this problem should be the number one priority of every elected leader. Even the stupid foreign wars and focus on the end of the stupid focus. If I could just read today, it would be amazing. End the stupid foreign wars and focus on the issue. It's the main reason socialists are gaining power." That's Matt Walsh. Well, everyone got into it, including Mark Thiessen, a former George W. Bush speechwriter and Washington Post columnist. Mark wrote, "Oh, cry me a river. It's included in your meal plan at college." And then Ben Shapiro chimed in and said, "Basically, you're doing life wrong if you're paying $20 for a burrito. We have had problems in the country without insane expectations, and the government is going to provide us with gourmet burritos." That was Shapiro. J.D. Vance then had a little X on X crime against Mark Thiessen, who said, "Cry me a river." Vance said, "I'm surprised to hear Mark say this. If you've ever met him, it's quite obvious the man has never missed a burrito." So I'm not sure how much of this is serious and how much of this guy is just having fun. The official Trump campaign also joined in, reposting Vance's comments and calling it a banger. Okay. The Republican Party's just, this is awful. They're tearing themselves apart over this, and there's nothing we can do about it. The Republicans are killing themselves over a burrito. Now, let's go back to the original tweet. Where are you paying $20 for a burrito? I just checked. A burrito at Chipotle with extra meat, about $15. Burrito at Taco John's, $7. Even when I go to the Mexican joint in downtown Adel, right? Big bustling city of Adel. A burrito with the rice and the beans and the whole nine yards, $15.99. Who's paying $20 for a burrito and where? Now, I know prices can get more expensive in big cities, but that's the price you pay when you live in a big city. It's always been more expensive to live in a city like New York, San Francisco, Los Angeles, Chicago. They're always more expensive. But no one's paying $20 for a burrito. So, number one, they're conflating that issue. Yes, prices are too high. But here's the thing people have to understand. They're never coming back down. That's not how this works. The only thing that's coming back down eventually will be gas prices. But unless there's some type of innovation in burrito making, those prices are not coming down. Unless they can buy a computer, a robot to make the burrito, over time the price would come down. But people want to talk about affordability, and they do it with exaggerations. Things that aren't real. Prices are high. No doubt they're higher than they should be. But there are no $20 burritos. There's no $30 sandwiches. You're not paying, you know, $50 for a pizza. It's just not happening. Ordered a pizza last night from Domino's. I think pizza and breadsticks, I think my kid ordered. And I think he paid $27 for it. Seemed a little high to me, but he got it delivered and left a tip. So I think it's a little high, but if I'm not mistaken, back when we used to get Little Caesars every Tuesday night because it was pizza, right? Buy one, get one. And we had a huge family. So my so my mom would order the pizza. Maybe $10 a piece, $20. But that was 35 years ago. So if the price has gone for two pizzas, $20, to now one pizza and breadsticks for $27, doesn't that seem kind of normal for 35 years? To me, it does. Price of pizza does not seem out of control. There's no such thing as a $20 burrito in most of America. There just aren't. There's no $20 burrito in Des Moines, Iowa. There's no $20 pizza in Cedar Rapids. There's no $20 pizza in Davenport. That's just not happening. Right? I should say $20 burrito, not pizza. So when you exaggerate these things, you lose people. Because when I hear $20 burrito, I immediately think, where are you getting that? Now, groceries are too high. Yes, we've seen those prices go up exponentially since 2020. But they don't come down. So if you had a 22 to a 28% price increase under Biden, and then you have a 4% a year increase under Trump, you know, you're talking almost 40% price hikes. Our number is 515-284-1040. You can also hit us up on the text, 81530. Start it with WHO so we know where it goes. You can also get us on the talkback. We got three talkbacks yesterday. Let's try to top that today. You go to the WHO app, the iHeart app, go to WHO, and then you just hit the microphone and you can record whatever you want, and we'll play it back for you on the air. So we're going to talk more about the great burrito controversy and how it's tearing Republicans apart. I don't know if this party's going to survive, frankly. Maybe we can talk it through coming up next. It's the Greg Henson Show.

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All right, welcome back to the Greg Henson Show. Our number is area code 515-284-1040. We're talking about the great burrito debate. It erupted yesterday amongst Republicans. It's tearing the party apart. Number one, a young man from Turning Point USA tweeted out that he had to pay $20, that a burrito shouldn't cost $20, and that ignited a firestorm. Ben Shapiro weighed in and said, if you're not independently wealthy and you're eating a $20 burrito, you're doing life wrong. A burrito doesn't cost $20. I believe that as well. But then they tried to spin it into, this is going to tear the Republican Party apart because it goes against the doctrine that many conservatives for years bought into, and that was the government should stay out of this kind of stuff. You know, just leave it alone. Laissez-faire, hands off. But now, because J.D. Vance chimed in, here's what she's trying to say, the writer of this article. It said, the old philosophy was stay out of my business. The government's role is just keep the lights on, not tip the scales, according to the author. That is fundamentally not what the next

0: generation of Republicans believe, J.D. Vance among them. Well, I think the next generation of conservative Republicans expects a better monetary policy, not the constant printing of money, the constant spending of money. So really, it does go back to the Reagan era of some type of fiscal responsibility, although not one president has had any fiscal responsibility in the last 50, 60 years. But I think that's what young Republicans are saying, is if you stop printing money, if you stop wasting money, then you won't have terrible fiscal and monetary policy that causes prices to go through the roof. All right, a couple of texts, 81530, then we'll get your phone calls. Says, for a burrito at a local restaurant, for example, at Flame Taqueria, the basic burrito costs $13.75. It's not far-fetched to believe that in areas of the U.S., the meal could cost over $20. If you upgrade anything to make it better, get a drink, it would definitely make it over or around $20 in the area. Well, I'm not talking about the drink. Have you seen the cost of a drink now? It's like $3.75. Drinks are ridiculous. They used to be a buck and they were refillable. Now you can't touch them for that price. And there are some areas in the country, yes, you are right, where food costs more, but that's always been the case. When we were paying $7 for a sandwich in Middle America, New York was always paying $15. Their prices have always been higher. Another texter says, when you're as old as me, you remember when Big Macs were under a dollar. LOL. I think my first recollection of Big Macs, because I worked my first job ever when I was 15 years old, because the only place that would hire you as a 15-year-old was McDonald's. And I think the Big Mac was a buck and a quarter then. So, yeah, that was 84. Another text says, it's the Federal Reserve, stupid. Not you personally. No offense taken. We keep printing money out of thin air. More dollars, chasing the same products, prices go up. Absolutely true. When you have too many dollars chasing too few products, prices go up. And that started with all the COVID relief money. That's what caused the initial spike in prices. It says, when places like Seattle, this is another text, have minimum wage over $20 an hour, you get higher prices. You also have fewer entry-level jobs. That's true. But let Seattle worry about it. They voted for it. I'm a big fan of letting people live in what they voted for. If you're in Seattle and you voted for a $20 minimum wage, then that's on you. I don't want to hear it. You know what I mean? I don't live there for a reason, although I think it's a beautiful city. Another one says, they're probably adding in the cost of DoorDash. Well, if you're complaining about a $20 burrito, you shouldn't be using DoorDash. Am I wrong? I mean, think about it. $20 for a burrito, including DoorDash? Get up off the couch. Get in your car. See, this my kid does this. He always wants to order in. And I always say, get up off your butt. Get in your car. You have one, you know. And drive to the restaurant and pick it up. A 21-year-old kid should not be DoorDashing. I mean, you should be DoorDashing and making money. You shouldn't be ordering through DoorDash. That's insanity. All right, let's check in with Monty, if I can get my mouse to work. Monty, I can't get my mouse to work. Nora, you're going to have to bring him up. Monty in Ottumwa. Hi, Monty. You're on the Greg Henson Show. What's up, my man?
1: Yeah, well, I just want to say I think the media and the Democrats are trying to blow up the economy, trying to make it sound bad, when it's really not. I think the economy is pretty good as far as people's disposable income and the quality of life that they have right now. I remember back in the 80s, the economy was really pretty tough back then. There wasn't very many jobs. There's a lot of jobs now. But back then, there wasn't very many jobs, and interest rate was just terrible. I mean,
0: oh, my dad was paying 14%. Yep.
1: Yeah. I mean, I remember paying up to 18%.
0: You did.
1: For like, and you had to borrow money for like tires and refrigerators. People didn't have a lot of money.
0: No, you're absolutely right. My dad was an auto worker, and you know, it was like I think he was paying 14.5% on our house.
1: Yeah. Yep. I. That's about right. I can remember that.
0: But, yep.
1: Yeah. But these days, interest is low. There's jobs everywhere. Anybody who don't have a job, go look for one.
0: They don't want
1: there's
0: one.
1: All kinds of people hiring. There's all kinds of people hiring.
0: Yep.
1: And wages compared to what things cost are really getting better. I mean, I think I think they're trying to. They did the same thing in the 90s.
0: To Bush.
1: H.W. Bush.
0: You're right. It was all.
1: Pop down the economy to try and get him out of office. And it kind of worked, you know.
0: Well, his reversal on no new taxes cost him. But you're right. I distinctly remember in the early 90s, it was always negative news on the economy when it really wasn't that bad. And right now, I don't think anyone's arguing that the economy is bad. I think so they've turned it into affordability, because the economy is good. There are jobs if you want them. There are plenty of jobs if you want them. And with the boomers retiring, that's going to continue to be the case. I told my kids, you're lucky. You're walking into a job market where you should be employable pretty quickly when you get out of college. Mine both get out in May. And that wasn't the case in 1990 when I got out of college. That wasn't the case. You had to fight, scratch and claw to find yourself a job back in 1998. Or 1988-89. The economy is pretty good. 515-284-1040. 515-284-1040. We'll take more of your phone calls. Also read some texts. Get some talkbacks. It's all coming up. It's the Greg Henson Show.
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3: It's 9:30, partly sunny and 71. I'm Craig Michaels. Here's what's trending on WHO. Job creation stalled last month. The government's monthly employment report out today shows 23,000 jobs were lost in July. The ACLU says President Trump's new executive order banning birthright citizenship for mothers who come to the U.S. solely to have their babies here is unconstitutional. The Supreme Court struck down Trump's earlier efforts to restrict birthright citizenship in June. Ankeny voters will go to the polls for a special election September 8th to decide on a local option sales tax that the city says could raise $12 million a year for property tax relief, streets, and other infrastructure. It's partly sunny and 71. I'm Craig Michaels. Our next update at 10. Breaking news and severe weather as it happens on Des Moines News Weather and Traffic Station, News Radio 1040 WHO.
4: Good morning. I'm Trent Rice with your ag commodity markets. We open with corn September 442 flat. That's up 3. Corn in December 464.5. That's up 2.5. Corn for March 2027. That's at 480 even, up 2.5. Soybeans for September 1161.5, up 1.5. Soybeans November 1179.25, up 1.5. Soybeans January 2027 1194.25, up 1.5. Looking at wheat, September of 2026 at 640 even, up 8.75. Live cattle, August 232.12, up 90. Feeder cattle, August 350.82, up 2.77. Lean hogs are down right now at 95.30, down 0.2. That's your update on ag markets. I'm Trent Rice.
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6: 4th of July travel is now in full swing. Maggie Vespa reports, according to AAA, a record 72.2 million Americans venturing at least 50 miles from home.
7: The electric combo of patriotic excitement and World Cup fever has TSA bracing for some 18.7 million passengers during this holiday stretch. Among the most popular destinations, New York City and Seattle. Chicago O'Hare anticipating their biggest July 4th crowds ever. By land, by air, and by sea, July 4th's record travel rush is hitting its peak.
6: This traveler says flying at such a busy time can be a little challenging.
8: I know sometimes the lines can be bigger, so hoping for the best.
6: California's gas tax, already the highest in the nation, is now even higher. Daniel Martindale explains.
9: The gas tax went up by 2.2 cents to 63.4 cents per gallon. The automatic annual increase is based on the California Consumer Price Index. The tax was enacted in 2017 with the revenue meant to fund infrastructure projects.
6: And the private sector added 98,000 jobs in June, with most of them in healthcare.
10: That's according to Wednesday's report from payroll processor ADP. It's a bit lower than market forecasts of 110,000 new jobs. Aside from healthcare, trade, transportation, and finance also saw growth. I'm Matt Mattinson.
6: And as we're celebrating America's birthday, Rory O'Neill reports extreme pride in the USA. It depends on who you ask.
11: One third of Americans say they're extremely proud of their country. That's the lowest number since Gallup started asking the question in 2001. 20% say they're very proud. 22% said moderately. 15% said only a little, 9% not at all. Extreme pride surged after 9/11 and has been slipping since 2004, particularly among women.
12: And I'm proud to be an American, where at least I know I'm free.
6: I'm Monica Nelson with your consumer and business news.
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0: All right, it's the Greg Henson Show. Hope you're having a great Friday and have great plans for this weekend. I will be at the Sweet Corn Fest in Adel. I get to walk two blocks to that thing. How awesome is that? We're talking about the great burrito controversy within the Republican Party, and of course that morphs into the economy. There's a lot of people texting that the news just said that jobs were down. Well, the unemployment rate was also down. That's because, A, people looking for work, transitory workers, people leaving the labor force, retirees, which there are going to be more retirees than people coming into the labor force. That's why that's happening. Participation in the labor force inched down to 61%, indicating that fewer Americans are looking for work. That made the unemployment rate go lower. Now, you can say there's 23,000 jobs less. However, that doesn't mean there aren't millions and millions of jobs. Now, obviously, this is going to go by industry. I was just talking with Noah, who's a college grad, who is in communications. That's going to be a tough industry. I have a son who's doing that, too. He's a journalist, and he's well aware. He's in for a tough road. He'll find something or two jobs to string together to make a good living, but That's just how it is. He chose that field. That's his passion project for his life. He wants to be a journalist. So he's going to make a go of it that way. You know, it's not going to be like when I got into this business where it's you find a job and you just keep moving up, up, up, and up, and up. It's just that mass communications is just different now because of the internet. So, yes, there are less jobs according to the job numbers, but there are millions of jobs going unfilled every year because there are people who don't, some people who either aren't trained to do them or don't want to do them. Unemployment at 4.1% is essentially zero unemployment. It's never been this low. People have lost all perspective. Do you remember in the 80s when unemployment was 8%, 9%? I think it got as high as 10%. It wasn't always like this. But now that the boomers are retiring, jobs are opening up. Some of them are being eaten up by robots and AI, of course. But go look at Indeed. Go look at any job site. Is Monster still around? That was a thing back in the day. Go look at any of those websites. There are tons of jobs available. They might not be jobs you want to do, but if you got to eat, you do them. Oh, another text. What a great text. The economy always looks bad to the party not in power. That's true. The economy, the underpinnings of the economy, anyone will tell you, are strong. They're very strong. Low unemployment. The biggest issue we have is this war in Iraq, in Iran. You get rid of that war, things will really take off. That's why Trump's so hardcore on getting a settlement, but I just don't think he's going to get it. And he broke it, so now he's got to fix it. That's the problem. A text here, and this is, I don't know who you are, but this is a liberal who's texting me nonstop for 2 days now. Says a lot of the increases are directly related to the tariffs that Trump put on in place. If he did targeted tariffs, it would be better. Maybe. But a lot of these prices are still the 30% from Joe Biden. As I said, they don't come back down. And so any small increase built on 30% over 4 years, some say it's as high as 35%, any small increase of 2 to 4%, which we're getting with Trump, I think we've had three straight months of about 4% inflation, are going to just continue to compound it. They jumped, though. Don't kid yourself. They jumped because of Biden's stimulus. Remember what we said earlier? Too much money chasing too few goods. And when you give people checks, that's what happens. Okay. I'm not going to read every text from this lib guy, but he's blaming it now on greedy corporations. He says, these jobs are going unfulfilled because the wage does not match the work, and greedy corporations and what Americans do, the backbreaking work for less than market rate. Well, the market rate is what the market will pay. Somebody will do those jobs. This texter, you're a liberal. Do you sit around all day listening to conservative talk radio just to get mad? Because that's awesome if you do. And thank you. Call in sometime. But it's not greedy corporations. I don't buy the greedy corporations crap that gets put around. Because greedy corporations, 9 times out of 10, are you're invested in your 401k. And you want them. You want them to be judicious with the bottom line. Because that puts money in your pocket. And corporations are in business to make money. And if they can't fill jobs, they'll raise the rate. That's how it works. So the jobs must not be that important if they're not raising the salary. That's how the basic economy works. If someone wants to do a job, they'll take the rate or they won't. I mean, it's not that complicated. When you see jobs open, you say, I'll do it for X amount of dollars. If no one takes the job, the company says, well, we're not getting any applicants. We do this every day in this business. We're not getting any applicants. We better bump up the wage. That's how it works. There's no greedy corporations. That's a misnomer. It says here on a text, the 4.1 unemployment rate shows that people are working, not just lazy, like you said. Right. That's exactly my point. If you want a job, you can find one. If you don't have a job, you're likely lazy. That's not that complicated. I think you agree with me. If you want a job, there's one for you. It may not be the exact job you want, but when I started working, McDonald's wasn't the job I wanted. I didn't want to deliver pizzas when I was a kid starting out. When I started on radio, my goal wasn't to record phone calls for a Saturday night all request show. That's what I did. And I did it for 10 bucks an hour. Come to think of it, that was pretty good money. When I was valeting cars, I didn't want to park cars in cold or hot weather. You have to take certain jobs to get started. You know what I'm saying? Everyone has to take jobs they don't want to start. That's just how it is. That's how it's been for hundreds of years. Yet you have so many people who feel like they're entitled to step into a job making six figures, especially some college grads. Because you've seen these arguments on social media about how much easier the boomers had it, right? You have a lot of complaints from Gen Z. The boomers didn't have to pay $400,000 for a house. Well, guess what? Neither do you. You can get a house. I looked at one yesterday just because I was curious. $230,000. Totally affordable for a person making 70 grand a year. If you're making 70 grand a year. If you're not, you probably shouldn't own yet. You got to get to that point. When you get to the point that you can own a house, there are plenty of affordable houses. You're not entitled to a $400,000 house right out of college. You're not. And neither was I. I didn't buy my first house till I was in my 30s. You know what? I closed on 9/11. Isn't that crazy? I thought, oh, great. Economy's going to go in the crapper. I'm going to get laid off. I'm going to get laid off and lose my house. Perfect. But that never happened. All right, coming up, we're going to take more of your phone calls about the affordability issues going on right now. The number's 515-284-1040. That's the old school way to get a hold of me. You can hit me up on the text line, 81530-81530, or you can get us on the TalkBack. 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
1: Some more rain is expected heading into this weekend. Today, a chance of thunderstorms with the high of 87, and overnight, more chances of thunderstorms with the low of 65. On Saturday, mostly sunny with the high of 85, and a chance of showers overnight with the low of 70. That's your forecast. I'm Claire Burnett from News Radio 1040 WHO.
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12: All right, welcome. Greg Henson Show. Talking about affordability and the economy. It gets people fired up, I guess. Somebody said, you were 15 getting jobs. I'm talking about people that have families to support. That's largely a function of choice. I purposely didn't start a family until I was in my 30s. Why? Because I couldn't afford them. I didn't just start having kids when I was making 10 bucks an hour. That's the quickest, easiest way to drive yourself into a permanent life of low income. It's about choice in many cases. When I was talking about my jobs, I was starting talking about from my first job to this job, which has been pretty steady. I mean, gainfully employed for almost 40 years. But there were many jobs I didn't want to do. That was the point. Not getting jobs at 15. The point was I was doing jobs I didn't want to do. When I got out of college, I didn't want to do half the jobs I did. But you did them. You know why? Because you're working toward a goal. You're working toward what you want. And you know, you get your first job. Sometimes you have to, it takes years. When I got into radio back in 1988, every person I went to college with was making more money than me. They were killing it. And I was sitting around going, well, I was making? $26,000. I said, well, at least I'm having fun and talking sports and going to sporting events. That was my justification. And then I kept working and working and working and finally passed them. Because that's supposed to be how it's done. It used to be back in the day, like my dad taught me, just put your head down and do the job. It'll work out. And it did. And that's good advice for anybody. I'm not saying everyone is going to be as fortunate as I have or as other people who are successful have been. But, you know, $20 an hour jobs, those aren't meant to be careers. My wife was a teacher. You know how much money she made? It almost wasn't worth getting out of bed in the morning. But she kept at it, swapped careers, and she's doing great. A text here says 52 weeks in a year times 40 hours a week equals 280 hours per year at $20 an hour is 41.6 annually. 41.6 is not nothing. It really isn't. 41.6 for one person, that would be the equivalent of me making $26,000 a year back in 1995. I didn't have any extras, I'll tell you that much, and I had a roommate. Wasn't a lot of eating out. I remember when I started, I think I was lucky and I was thrilled if I had enough money to buy a new CD. There's just never any money left. You're always, and now we're even luckier because you can always side hustle. Back then, we didn't have the computer side hustle game going. Got a text here that says, there are a lot of guys out there who don't have a choice. Yeah, they do. They have a choice every day. You have a choice every day. So when you say, well, so-and-so got laid off. So-and-so got laid off. He didn't have a choice. Well, your choice is go find another job or sit around and whine about it. I mean, you can do that all day, but you're wasting your time if you do that. You need to go out and make it better for yourself. Look, man, I'm a rugged individualist. I'm not going to get in the gutter and cry with you. I've been laid off many times. When I got laid off, I had to go find side hustles to make ends meet. I just, you know, I'm not going to get in the gutter with you about layoffs and things like that. You can cry about that all you want. Make it better for yourself. Text here, and this is a great point. What you're talking about, Greg, is the pursuit of happiness. Correct. And if you're making $41.6 annually, you're making $20 an hour annually, there's probably a reason. Like, you're going to have to give me more background. If you say this person you're talking about, and I know it's hypothetical, only makes $41.6 annually because they make $20 an hour, why is that? Are we going to look at the root cause of why you're making that much money? Is it the career you chose? Is it not getting an education? I don't know. I'm not saying either way. And I'm not going to run down your choice of education because mine wasn't great either. But there's always a choice, man. Always. And until people figure that out, it's going to be rough. So all this started over the Republican burrito issue. Republicans, one of the kids from Turning Point USA tweeted out that a college student told him a burrito shouldn't cost $20. But to me, that just leads into the conversation that, number one, you should not be buying a $20 burrito anywhere if you can find one, which I don't think you can around here. You can find a $20 meal, but you're not going to find a $20 burrito. It's just not possible. Taco John's will sell you one for $7.99 with meat. They will. I'm not kidding. They will sell you one for $7.99. You can go to any Mexican restaurant and get a whole meal for $20. So, you know, the whole thing to me is a misnomer. And I know people who are down and out and down on their luck and not happy with their lives, I know you're going to call and yell and scream. But that's nobody else's fault. The quicker you realize that you're on your own, the better off you'll be. No one's coming to save you. Not your parents, not your brothers, not your sisters, no one. You're on your own. You got to get out and make it happen yourself. Sitting around complaining about people getting laid off and about the unemployment numbers isn't going to help anybody. You got to do it on your own. You just got to keep battling. All right. Coming up, we're going to talk about something that is linked to dementia, and you're not going to like it. I know I didn't. We'll discuss. Coming up next, Greg Hanson Show.
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14: It's 10 o'clock, partly sunny and 73. I'm Craig Michaels. Here's what's trending on WHO. Job creation stalled last month.
15: The government's monthly employment report out today shows no new non-farm payroll jobs added in July. In fact, the Bureau of Labor Statistics says 23,000 jobs were unexpectedly shed. The unemployment rate did slip a bit from 4.2% to 4.1%. I'm Michael Kastner.
14: Two new executive orders signed by President Trump aim to limit birthright citizenship. Jagruti Dave reports one of the orders targets mothers who enter the country for the sole purpose of having a child in the U.S.
16: In the second order, the White House has widened the categories of people who are not entitled to birthright citizenship. These include children of alien enemies, which the administration defines as a member of a designated foreign terrorist organization, for example.
14: Both orders will almost certainly be challenged after the Supreme Court struck down the president's earlier attempt to limit birthright citizenship. Voters in Ankeny will get to decide whether to approve a 1% local option sales tax in a special election on September 8th.
17: The sales tax would apply to some retail sales and services, clothing, electronics, furniture, digital products, repairs, alterations, installation, barber, beauty, dry cleaning services, gym memberships and club dues, and the same professional and business services that have state sales tax, like investment counseling and information services. Not included, groceries, rent, gasoline, prescription drugs, and cars and trucks. I'm Wendy Wild.
14: The tax is expected to raise $12 million. Ankeny says they'll use half of it for property tax relief and the other half for streets and other public infrastructure. It's partly sunny and 73. I'm Craig Michaels. Our next update at 10:30. Breaking news and severe weather as it happens on Des Moines News Weather and Traffic Station, News Radio 1040 WHO.
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12: 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We're talking about the affordability crisis. We're going to get to the dementia-causing thing that you consume every day momentarily. But let's put a bow on this topic. I contend that the people who are complaining a lot about the affordability crisis have made poor choices. Here's one that says, I started working when I was 13. 10 cents a bail for bailing all summer long. I've worked at McDonald's. I've worked at Firestone. I do not have a college education. I have a CDL, and I make $125K a year. It's all about choices. He says, I'm also dyslexic if you can't read. The reading part is probably me. I'm the one who can't read. So, again, there are choices to be made when you're building a career, when you're building a life. Bad choices result in setbacks. Not unreasonable to think you can't fix it. I've made bad choices. I've taken dumb jobs. And you got to just keep banging away till you find the one that works. Let's take a, you got a talk back. Let's do a talk back.
26: My first house cost me a grand total of $3,500. I owned it for 3 months before I could move into it. I put $60,000 into it and I turned around and sold it for $150K. All it takes is a little willpower and some backbone, and you can do anything.
12: Most people don't want to hear that. Most people who are screaming at me on the text lines, they want it handed to them. They're entitled. But the real ones know. Choices. Oh, by the way, I got a text that, how much did you pay for that first house? I paid in 2001, September 11th, 2001, I closed on that house for $240,000. And I sold it, turned around and sold it a few years later. But I think the last I saw it selling for over $500 now. But we also put a lot of money into it, like six figures, when we sold my wife's house. So we greatly increased the value of that house. I lived in an apartment. I rented, lived with my girlfriend, now wife, because I didn't have the money to do that. It's just how you build a life, man. It's not about entitlement. It's about boots on the ground, man. You got to get to work. Set a goal and hit it. I'm not here to be a motivational speaker. I'm just telling you, a lot of it's about choice. And when the numbers came out today on unemployment, it tells you once again, there are plenty of jobs available. Maybe not the one you want at first, but you got to work toward that. All right. I told you before the break, you know, I knew this was going to happen. I knew because I drink one or two a day that this was going to happen. A research study came out that says Diet Coke is linked to cognitive decline, drinking one daily. And I knew it when I cracked one open the other day and I said, I wonder what the downside to all this aspartame is. My wife's been screaming at me since we were together 30 years ago. We got together. You shouldn't drink so much Diet Coke. You shouldn't drink too much Diet Coke. And she's right. Now I know I shouldn't have. She was right. Now she's saying, don't drink so much Monster and Red Bull. And I said, why? It's bad for your heart. There's aspartame. Well, they did a study of 12,000 people, so it's no small study, in Brazil. And they tested these folks over 8 years. The people younger than 60 who consumed these sweeteners showed a faster decline in verbal fluency and global cognition. And it includes sweeteners like saccharin, aspartame, and they're sorbitol, xylitol, tagatose. I don't know any of these. I know aspartame and I know saccharin because saccharin was one of the first ones they ever used. You'll have to excuse me. I had to sneeze. The participants were tested at the beginning, middle, and end of the study to track changes and then separate the three groups based on consumption levels. The highest consumption level group showed cognitive decline 62% faster than the lowest group. However, those over 60 did not show an association between the sweeteners and cognitive decline. So, I don't know if it's too late, but I would cut back on the diet soda because of the sweeteners. And that leads to another question. Why are they allowed to use these sweeteners if there's so much evidence that they have negative impacts, not only on the rest of your body, but on your cognitive abilities? Many also think that cancer is linked to it as well, although they don't have conclusive evidence. But we're going to find out they were poisoning us. I knew it. I just knew it. I should have always just drank the regular Coke. Because for the longest time, as a diabetic, and I am, I would just say, well, just give me a regular Coke. And my wife said, well, you can't drink that. Just drink water. And I'm like, I don't want a soda. Who doesn't want to have a soda with a burger, right? But you're better off now drinking regular soda than Diet Coke, because Diet Coke's going to kill you, or anything that has artificial sweeteners for that matter. And you knew that was going to happen. I knew it was going to happen. My wife warned me, yet here we are. They're saying that the zero sugar things are not much better because they're using the same sweeteners, zero sugar drinks. So I asked the question, and here's the answer. Should I stop drinking the diet soda now? And it says, while yet another negative study may make you worry, you should drop your Diet Coke habit. That may not be necessary just yet, it says. In an interview, the study author said, the study findings don't translate the need to eliminate the occasional diet soda. Rather, they raise the bigger question about long-term frequent consumption of artificial sweeteners may be doing to consumers. You know, it's interesting because people who really know about food, like I know my wife's very conscious about what she eats, and she's always said all along, you can't do aspartame. There's just too many studies that make it that link it to negative outcomes. And she's right. You can't use that kind of stuff, but it's in a lot of things, man. And you're almost always better off just getting the normal one. Like if you want to get a bagel, you know, or get just the regular bagel. Don't go for the low carb ones. Don't go for the ones they put the fillers in. If you want to get a drink, get the drink, get the sugar, get the real Coke, because at least it's not artificial. It's not going to put tumors in places you don't want tumors, and it's not going to fry your brain before your time. That's pretty good advice. I'm surprised it came from my wife. It's crazy. All right, coming up next, refunds on tariffs have gone out to businesses. We shall discuss what that means for you next. It's the Greg Henson Show. Hope you're having a great Friday.

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6: All right, it's Friday. It's the Greg Henson Show. Hope you're having a great day. Got some texts here I want to read to you. We're talking about Diet Coke may lead to mental decline. And the text here says, of course, drinking too much Diet Coke is not good for you. That's why I dilute mine with Jack Daniels. You can make Diet Coke with a lot of stuff. Absolutely. Another one says, if water tastes like Diet Pepsi, I drink more of it. Until then, Diet Pepsi it shall be for me. I agree, man. I love Diet Coke. As I get older, I'm drinking less of it, though. I used to pound it. Now, not so much. More water in one of these little Dunkin' Donuts coffees that you put in the fridge. Those things are sweet. I drink coffee black, no sugar, strong, no calories. Good point. Bob and Clive says, speaking of Diet Coke, that's probably what caused Jan Michelson's stroke to happen at an early age. He used to admit that he drank a two liter of Diet Coke every day. Oh, wow, that's a lot. I used to know Denny McClain, the former Major League Baseball pitcher. That guy drank a 12-pack of Diet Coke every day. A 12-pack. He was just addicted to it. Don't think he's had any cognitive decline, but that guy's just so ornery that I don't think I don't think anything can hit him. So one of the things that has come out this week, and it's starting to you're starting to see it bubble under the surface, is that some companies are getting tariff refunds from the U.S. government. Like I know Amazon.

0: Amazon has got, I think, $600 million. There's other companies that have gotten like Apple got $2.2 billion. Nike got $300 million. But American consumers who paid higher prices during the tariffs are getting almost nothing back. And you know, do you know why you're getting nothing back? Because it's too hard to track. How are they going to track what you paid in increased prices? The corporate, the companies like Apple and Nike, they all know what they spent in higher prices. They can document it. The government is on the hook to refund hundreds of thousands of importers, a total of $166 billion. It's a little more than half that has already been paid out, according to Customs and Border Protection court filings. The levy's estimated to have cost the average household $1,000, according to the Tax Foundation. And you remember, they were floating the idea before this of $2,000 tariff rebate checks. No one promised that, but that was what they were floating. They said the tariff refund system is structured so that only the parties who directly paid the tariffs or the customs brokers acting on their behalf can file for a refund. That means if you bought a Nike, you know, sneakers, right? You bought some tennis shoes, right? That became more expensive as the company passed along some of those tariffs to you. You have no legal way to claw that money back. In many cases, it's impossible for these companies to figure out how much of the company's tariff refund came out of your pockets because they were layered in multiple rounds of tariffs before they were struck down by the Supreme Court. So everyone's asking, where's my money back? Some of that was passed on to me, and it was. There's no doubt. You can't argue. Some of that was passed on to the consumer. However, the businesses can directly track it because they're the ones who had to pay it when they imported it. So even when these companies raise prices, they can't figure out how much you're supposed to get back. And many businesses didn't pass along the full cost. We know that. But we definitely, on our end, we definitely paid some of that. Amazon says, we've identified a limited set of circumstances where we can trace that we pass specific import charges onto the customers, and when we receive those refunds, we will proactively contact affected customers and automatically issue them refunds. That's what Amazon is saying. Other retailers say, we have no way to track this, and they probably don't. I was looking to see what some of the Costco said in May that the company intends to return to our members in some form of portion of tariffs that were passed on to them in its first quarter earnings call. He said that. But that doesn't mean refunds. The CEO says our commitment will be to find the best way to return this value to our customers through lower prices and better values. So they're saying they're going to cut prices or not raise prices for Costco members. Like Amazon, Nike, and others, Costco is not only facing pressure to pass down the share of its refund to customers, but it's also the subject of a class action lawsuit that is compelling them to do so. A slew of other companies, including Walmart and BJ's, they have promised to use their refund to lower prices for customers. Meanwhile, Apple shared that the tech giant is using money to expand its American manufacturing footprint. So you can choose to believe them or not. I don't know if I do. I'll believe it when I see it. But that's why. A lot of people are very upset about it. And I get that. I mean, let's face it. We all paid higher prices for these tariffs. But we didn't, you know, they didn't pass it all along to us. But they did pass a portion of it on to us. And we have no recourse. We're not getting anything back. And no one's going to attempt to give you anything back. These companies are going to say they're going to keep prices low or lower prices. They're going to say that they're going to do this, they're going to do that. The only one who says they're going to try to track it and give you back money is Amazon. And I don't believe any of them. Do you believe any of these companies when they say they're going to lower these prices for you, or they're going to try to keep prices low? or cut prices to give you back some of the money from the tariffs. I don't believe any of that. Not one of them. And I don't think they're being greedy. I just think they don't know how. I don't think they know how to give it back to you. I think that they're in a situation where they can track it. They can get their refunds back. But what are they going to do? Say, oh, great, you bought a phone cord for your phone. Here's your 13 cents back of the money we passed on to you. Keep it. Don't worry about me. And I'm not going to dwell on it as a consumer, but it is very, very annoying that they're getting hundreds of millions of dollars back and we're not getting any. Problem is, there's too many of us. I get my 12 cents. Noah gets his 12 cents. Wendy Wild gets her 12 cents. Hee-haw. How are we going to spend it, Noah? All right, we'll talk more about this coming up. 515-284-1040. 515-284-1040. 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
2: It's 10:30, mostly cloudy and 75. I'm Craig Michaels. Here's what's trending on WHO. The ACLU is condemning President Trump's latest executive orders targeting birthright citizenship. One targets mothers who enter the country for the sole purpose of having a child in the U.S. The confirmation of Todd Blanche as attorney general may be in doubt after Republican Senator Lisa Murkowski says she'll vote no. Senate Republicans hope to confirm Blanche as AG today before senators leave Washington for a five-week recess. The government's monthly employment report out today shows 23,000 jobs were lost in July. The unemployment rate fell by 0.1% to 4.1%. Restaurant week starts today in Des Moines. Nearly 30 eateries offering dinner menus priced between $40 and $80 for the next 10 days. It's mostly cloudy and 75. I'm Craig Michaels. Our next update at 11. Breaking news and severe weather as it happens on Des Moines News Weather and Traffic Station, News Radio 1040 WHO.
3: Good morning. I'm Trent Rice with your ag commodity markets. Starting in corn, September, 441 and three quarters. That's up 2.5. Corn, December, 464 and a half, up 2.5. March of 27, 480 flat. That's up 2.5. Soybeans, September, that's 1161 flat, up 1. Soybeans, November, 1178 and three quarters, up 1. January, 1193 and three quarters, up 1. Looking at wheat, September, 641 flat, that's up 9 and three quarters. Live cattle, October of 26, 223.75, up a buck 18. December of 26, that's 222.62, up a buck 75. Feeder cattle, September, 341.45, up 12 cents. October, 330.98, up 97 cents. Lean hogs, October, 81.90, up 18 cents. Lead hogs, December, 73.33, up a dime. That's your update on ag markets. I'm Trent Rice.
4: 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The third way. I'm Jake Brennan, and on my podcast, Hollywoodland, I revisit some of the biggest stories from Hollywood history, separating the myths people want to believe from the reality underneath them. 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
5: The music streaming service Tidal is going to begin labeling music wholly or substantially created by using AI. Tammy Trujillo has details.
6: The company made the announcement Monday, adding that those specific songs will not be eligible for royalties. Tidal will also ban AI-generated music associated with fraudulent activity, a category that includes songs impersonating established artists in efforts to deceive listeners. The policy goes into effect July 15th.
5: Google is reportedly throttling Meta's use of Gemini AI. The Financial Times says the reduced access to Gemini is slowing down some Meta AI projects. As a result, Meta is reportedly telling its workers to ration their use of AI tokens. And Austria wants Anthropic to shake off its American restrictions and move to the EU. Austrian officials want European nations to have better access to bigger innovations, and they want to stop Washington from blocking access to advanced AI models like Mythos. Tech Report, I'm Mark Mayfield.
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9: Lisa Skye Hain loved working with people.
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0: It's the Greg Hanson Show on a Friday. Hope you're having a great one. Got any big plans for the weekend? Me, it's Sweet Corn Fest in Adel. I don't know anything about it, but it sounds very tasty and delicious. Sweet corn. So are we just going to sit around in the city square, in the town square, and eat corn?
28: I think so. I think that's exactly what it is.
0: Is it?
28: As far as I know.
0: I'll bring a chair.
28: Yeah. I haven't personally been, but I've had some friends that say, yeah, that's like the Boy Scouts of America.
0: Really?
28: Cook the corn and, yeah, stuff like that.
0: Hell yeah, I'll be out there then. I'm just going to bring a chair. I'm going to sit in the town square and eat sweet corn all weekend. That sounds delicious. I got a text here. It says, Amazon and those who say they can't track what was bought and when and what was paid for it is total baloney. That's what they do. Just want to keep the government's money. Well, Amazon has said they're going to try to track people who had the tariffs passed on to them and issue them refunds. It's Apple and the others who say they can't track that. But you're right. I think Amazon does a pretty good job of tracking this kind of stuff. I mean, you're right. That is what they do. I mean, they market to you at every turn. Another one says, here's an idea. Don't sue to get it back and move forward. Now, that's what I would do. I'm not the type to dwell. But I do know there's a lot of people who are just saying, wait a minute. Wait a minute. Why are we not tracking this? Why are they getting away with this? But those are, a lot of times, those are just corporate haters. And I don't hate on corporations. That's not my bag. I appreciate corporations because they innovate. They give us cool things like the iPhone. I mean, I love Apple just for that. Are you kidding me? The iPhone is amazing. Smartphones are amazing. 80-inch TVs are amazing. I am a dedicated consumer of electronics. Trust me when I say that. But yeah, these companies are saying basically, we're not going to give you back your money. We can't track it. We don't know how. And that may be true, but I'm with the texter. I'm moving forward. I'm not dwelling on what these people are doing and what they're not doing. I mean, it's not like it's a big scandal and it's corporate fraud. There's no way to track it. It's just something you got to move on. And I'm so with you on that. So you got two of them there, two different texts at 81530. One saying, this is all baloney. They just want to keep the money. They're greedy. And you have another one saying, how about this? How about we do this? Don't dwell on it. Don't sue them. Just move on. Which side are you on? I'm just moving on. I don't care. I don't need my $4 back from all the stuff that was passed on to me. You can keep it. You can keep it. I own stock in Amazon in my 401k. You can keep it. Just pass on those dividends. That's all I want. If you're a dog owner and you're allergic, or if you're not a dog owner and you're allergic, I know some people who are allergic and still get dogs. But apparently they have now come up with a way to produce hypoallergenic dogs. And I'm not talking about doodles, okay? There's a guy in New York who, in a lab, used a gene editing technique to produce a beagle named Bailey. And what happened is this dog, they took a protein, allergy-causing protein out of its DNA. So its saliva and hair no longer cause allergies. They said this guy's talking about his beagle. He says, right now the feeling is a mix of awe and gratitude that it worked. His company, Kindred Companions, created Bailey and her twin Alfie using the Nobel Prize technique called CRISPR. It'll take years before the millions who suffer dog-related allergies can walk into a pet store and buy a dog like Alfie or Bailey. But scientists, because they have to monitor the long-term effects of this genetic tweak and find a way to commercialize the approach. But experts are not involved with the effort to say it could hurt shelter and rescue animals waiting to be adopted. Well, it might, but you don't have any right to tell what kind of dog they can get, right? If somebody wants to get a dog, they're going to get a dog. I have two rescues and an Australian Shepherd. And I'm not giving her back. She's staying with me. That's the Aussie. Dogs that shed like poodles, that shed less like poodles, are often thought of as hypoallergenic, but these pups still produce that allergy-causing protein in their saliva, hair, and dander. They can still make people sniffy. That's the only thing that affects my wife is when the dog will give her a kiss. She could get a red mark. But she doesn't sneeze around dogs. But you know what I would say? Let's stop doing this and immediately pivot to ways to keep dogs alive longer. That's what I would like. I want my dog to live to be 30 years old. Right now, I'll get about 15 out of her. That's what I want. I don't care if I sneeze like crazy. I would like to squeeze more years out of my dog. And I know they're working on it. I saw an article on that before. But the allergy thing's cool. But you can always get a doodle right now. And they can do two things at once. But if I had my choice, and if you had yours, what would it be? Less sneezing or longer with the dog? Because I would like my dog to live to be 100 if I could. My kid would just take him after I croaked. All right, let's get to the phones. Marvin, you're next up on the Greg Henson Show. Hi.
1: Yeah, Greg, I like the way you convey your understanding of how the economy works. I've always been concerned about I think the tariffs are partly meant to drive jobs back to our country, to our shores, aren't they?
0: Yes.
1: Yeah, yeah, and I think maybe that will be the price we have to pay because we've let... I've always wondered how in the world can a guy in making $25 or $30 an hour here in the United States can compete with somebody maybe even in Europe. I don't know how much they get paid per hour in Europe. Do you know?
0: They get paid well.
1: How do we compete with that?
0: No,
1: it's a...
0: The competition comes from Mexico, South America, and some of the Asian companies like Vietnam. Those guys make cents on the dollar, and that makes it hard. That's where Nike makes all their shoes in that part of the country, and they make a shoe for 35 cents, and we pay $300.
1: Yeah, well, you have the adjustment has to be made somewhere. You know?
0: Well,
1: I suppose are you going to call a company greedy because it's charging that much more for shoes that are made in Vietnam for 10 cents an hour?
0: Right.
1: You know, how do you reconcile that, and how do you think that has a good end?
0: Well, Marvin, if you're a stockholder in Nike, you love it, right? And I think a lot of people in their 401ks probably own stock in some of these offshore companies. But I think the part that you brought up, yes, a lot of this was meant to onshore a lot of these jobs that left the country. So if it's now cheaper to make that here because of the tariffs, that's what they're going to do, and that's the hope.
1: Okay, well, we just have to stand back and watch for a while and see whether we get compensated for the changes that take place in the marketplace, I guess.
0: Well, the compensation would be jobs here, manufacturing jobs here. And I don't have any data in front of me right now, but maybe I can pull that up in the break to find out if, indeed, some jobs are coming back. I mean, Trump touts investment. I know Apple is building a plant here. Because if you had your druthers as Apple, you'd rather have that phone made here. Because we have very, we have a very educated and talented work base here of employees. You'd rather have them made here than some 16-year-old kid, you know, putting your phone together in Malaysia.
1: Right. Okay.
0: So, yeah, we're going to find out if it works or not. I'm going to see if I can find out anything in the break about how many of those jobs are being onboarded here.
1: Okay. I appreciate knowing that.
0: Marvin, I appreciate you. Thanks for the call. Have a great weekend, all right?
1: All right,
0: buddy. Thank you. All right, coming up, we will. I will try to see if there has been any noticeable increase in jobs returning to the U.S. I guess I could go ask AI, but then people would get mad at me for using AI. I'm going to use it anyway. All right, the number is 515-284-1040. 515-284-1040. 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It's a Greg Henson show.
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0: Welcome to the Greg Henson Show. We were talking about what would you rather have, allergy-free dog, hypoallergenic dog, or a longer time with your dog? And here's a text that came in all caps. I vote longer time with the dog. I agree. That's probably a dumb question, because I think that's what most people would pick. Another one about the topic of tariffs said, SCOTUS struck down the Trump tariffs. We'll probably never know if the plan to bring jobs back would work or not. I don't think all of them got shot down. I think that they just went another way of getting them. And if you read what happened when they did that, basically Kavanaugh gave them a roadmap on how to do the tariffs. So some of them are still in place. I'm just not sure which one at this point. All right, let's check out on the phone lines at 515-284-1040. Dina in Des Moines. Hello, Dina.
8: Hi. I'd just like to make a comment about the Adel Sweet Corn Day. It's a wonderful thing. My mother lived in Adel for years, and I would always take her with her lawn chair and sit in the driveway of a friend's house, and they had a wonderful, wonderful parade.
0: I'm looking at the parade route. Yeah, they do. I'm looking at the parade route right now. Yep.
8: Then be prepared to stand in a very long line to get your sweet corn that is already buttered for you.
0: Really? So wait. The way I understand this is, tonight we shuck the corn, right?
8: Yeah.
0: Friday night, you shuck the corn. I think the shucking of the corn is at 4:30, and then tomorrow we eat it. Am I reading this correct, that they're just going to hand me sweet corn? I don't have to hand them any money?
8: Well, no, all the sweet corn is free.
0: It's all? You're talking... Okay, now this just...
8: When you go through the line to get your sweet corn, and the line will be long,
0: okay,
8: you just pick up your sweet corn. It costs you nothing.
0: Can I get back in line?
8: You bet you can. If you go back to the back of the line, because they say there's usually about 10,000 people come to this.
0: Really? Okay. Well, you know what's funny is
8: you better be prepared.
0: I live right downtown. Like, the courthouse is like one block from me. And my wife.
8: You live downtown, Adel?
0: Oh, yeah. I love it. Are you kidding me?
8: Oh. I lived there for a number of years.
0: I live right on Court. Court Street. So my wife, I get home yesterday and she says, you should get outside and get this yard in shape because everyone else is doing it. Then she goes, I'm going to see Spider-Man with my son. I said,
8: we would take a cooler along so we had something either cool or hot to drink, whatever anybody preferred.
0: Well, if you're coming, you can just stop by my house. I got plenty to drink in the fridge. Just stop by.
8: I won't be there.
0: Oh.
8: But it's a wonderful parade, and it's a wonderful day.
0: I'm excited. This is my
8: children and stuff.
0: This is my first Sweet Corn Fest.
8: I can't believe you live in Adel and you haven't been to one.
0: Well, I just moved here in January.
8: Oh. Okay then.
0: Yeah.
8: Understandable.
0: I've been looking forward to this since we got here because there's signs Sweet Corn Fest and Niall Kinnick. In Adel.
8: Yeah.
0: And Van Harden. Yeah. He's out there, too.
8: Van Harden, you bet your booty.
0: I think we live the same street.
8: Well, and his wife. Yep.
0: I think we live on the same street. I'm going to have to wander down and find his house.
8: Except he would be up north of you.
0: Yes. Yes. He's on the other side.
8: I mean west.
0: West, yes.
8: Yeah.
0: I'm going to wander down and find him.
8: You have a wonderful day, and I hope the weather cooperates.
0: It's supposed to be gorgeous, 84 tomorrow and sunny.
8: All right.
0: I'm going to need sunscreen.
8: Take care.
0: Take care. Appreciate it, Dina. Yeah, I'm looking forward to this. Ever since the first day I went to Adel to look at this house, I stopped into 9th Street Smash, and I chatted with the girl, and the first thing she said was, oh, boy, wait till Sweet Corn Fest. You're going to love that. And apparently the town shuts down. People just flood in and eat corn. Now, I didn't know it was free. I could eat sweet corn all day, but it gets stuck in my teeth because I'm older and your teeth get looser as you get old. So I'm going to, you know what I should do? I should do a business selling toothpicks. Either that or I can just hand out toothpicks for the radio stations.
28: Sure.
0: That's kind of brilliant, isn't it? Because anyone over 40, you don't know about this yet, Noah, because your teeth aren't loose, but as you get older, you get a little more loose teeth and food gets in them. All right, I'm going to go get a bunch of those toothpicks. I'm going to hand them out as a courtesy, though. Next year, I'm going to charge $1. Because you know how annoying it can be when food gets in your teeth, right? Yeah. Oh, It's the worst. If I'm driving in my car after lunch and I got something in my teeth, I have to pull over and buy those floss sticks and get them out because it will drive you crazy. I can only imagine. Oh, I am going to make so much money on this.
28: I think there's also, this is the first year that they're doing a corn eating competition.
0: They are.
28: At the festival.
0: Oh, that's awesome.
28: Yeah.
0: I would win that.
28: You should do it.
0: You know what's funny is I had a tooth fall out a couple of years ago right in front. It just broke. And so I was without a tooth for a while and I couldn't eat corn.
28: Whoa.
0: And now that I got my implant in there, I can eat all the corn. So.
28: And you came to the best state for it.
0: Oh, I know. It's funny because we have corn all the time. My wife's like, throw the corn in the water and let's make some corn today because we're always grabbing it at the store.
28: Yeah.
0: So it's free though tonight. I'm telling you, Noah, get in your car. You got to come out to Adele. You can park at my house.
28: All right.
0: I got the best.
28: When your boss invites you to do that, you don't say no.
0: Yeah, you get in your car and you go eat sweet. But the best part is we don't have to shuck our own corn.
28: Yes.
0: It's done for us. So
28: yeah.
0: If you're at Sweet Corn Fest, look for me. I'll be hanging out. I'm the bald guy. Probably the only one. All right. We got to run. Have yourselves a wonderful afternoon. If you're in Adele, wave to me for Sweet Corn Fest tonight and tomorrow. I will see you Monday morning at 9 o'clock. Have yourselves a wonderful weekend. And thanks for listening, calling, and texting. We'll see you Monday morning at 9.
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18: It's 11 o'clock, mostly cloudy and 77. I'm Craig Michaels. Here's what's trending on WHO. A federal appeals court is affirming a federal judge's ruling to block construction of the White House ballroom while allowing below-ground construction to move forward. But the federal appeals judges have put their own order on hold to give the Trump administration an opportunity to seek Supreme Court review. Louisiana Senator Bill Cassidy announcing his support for Acting Attorney General Todd Blanche, all but ensuring his confirmation as Attorney General. Speaking from the Senate floor, Senator Cassidy explained his reasons for supporting Blanche's nomination.
19: Mr. Blanche has become a referendum on how people feel about President Trump. This process should be about Mr. Blanche and how he will go forward in a difficult job, and how the American people can be best served.
18: Senate Republicans hope to get Blanche confirmed before they leave for a five-week break today. The economy lost jobs last month, and fewer were added in May and June than first reported, too.
20: The number of U.S. jobs declined by 23,000 in July. Also, May and June job creation was revised lower by 103,000. The unemployment rate declined to 4.1% in July, though that may reflect more people leaving the workforce. Ginny Coselda, Fox News.
18: Cyclosporiasis cases continue rising in Iowa.
21: Iowa Health and Human Services says 272 cases of cyclosporiasis have been confirmed this year in 55 Iowa counties. That's almost 50 more cases than last week's report and over 200 more than this time last year. The CDC has linked Iowa to a multi-state outbreak of cyclosporiasis tied to recalled shredded iceberg lettuce. I'm Elaine Lee Irvin.
18: It's mostly cloudy in 77. I'm Craig Michael. Our next update at 11:30. Breaking news and severe weather as it happens on Des Moines News Weather and Traffic Station, News Radio 1040 WHO.
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0: $1,000 giveaway. Well, as I said, Bob's on the road today. He's over in Newton today over at the Iowa Speedway. They've got the big NASCAR race this weekend, and we'll check back in with Bob coming up here in just a little bit. But I am down in Page County today, down in southwest Iowa. Todd and Nikki Carlson, their family, they will be awarded the Oregon Good Farm Neighbor Award number 214. And Iowa Secretary of Agriculture Mike Nagg will be here to do the presentation at about 12 noon today. And we'll have Secretary Nagg on the big show coming up here in just a little bit. But I have caught up right now, Todd and Nikki Carlson. And first off, we're going to start with Todd. Welcome to the big show here today. There we go. Welcome to the big show today.
1: Thanks, Dwayne. Thanks for coming down.
0: You know, what a beautiful drive here. Once I got out of the fog, it was a little foggy, and we knew that coming down. But now we're seeing a lot of sunshine and just shaping up to be a really nice day down here.
1: Looks like it. The breeze here. We're going to be a good day, I believe.
0: Absolutely. Hey, talk about the farm we're on right now. I understand it's a century farm.
1: Yeah, it's a century farm. My parents still live here on the place. We've been farming it here. My son and I farmed together on it here. Bought it from my parents the last about 8 years ago. We raise corn, soybeans. We have a fall calving herd and a spring cow-calf calving herd. And we raise alfalfa, oats, and some forage sorghum to feed them.
0: Well, I wasn't too far into my journey down here this morning. Once I got down into really south of Interstate 80, a lot of cow-calf operations down here. I started noticing a lot of pastures and so forth.
2: Pretty commonplace down here.
1: Yeah, it's cow-calf country for sure. Becoming less here every year, it seems like, but there's quite a bit around here in the country, and the ground's made for it. It's good pasture ground and everything else down here, so it works well.
2: And talk about your son, Colby. Did you always know he was going to be a part of the farming operation?
1: Yeah, he graduated college here a couple years ago, and since he's been a little guy, he's had the passion to drive for it, and we kind of planned for him to come back as time moved along here to try to get him the operation, and he's fit in very well, and he's excelled with it, actually, too.
2: Yeah, and you talked, too, about him actually renting some ground on his own outside the family farm.
1: Yeah, he was very fortunate. Some good friends of ours, they've retired here and gave him the opportunity that any young kid would love to have. And he jumped on that, and it's worked out really well for us, and it's fit in pretty nicely for us, too.
2: Now, I know you use a lot of conservation practices on your farm, too. Kind of talk about some of those, if you would, Todd.
1: About most of the ground, and a lot of the ground we do farm has been terraced and tiled years ago, long before us. We're just trying to take care of it here. We're just keepers temporarily of it, but it's been very well. A lot of waterways. Some of the ground we put back into pastures the last couple of years here due to the cattle prices being better. We do have some rye for cover crops and then graze that in the fall for cows. Like I said, we've done some oats and some forage sorghum here the last 6 or 7 years, and that makes a lot of forage for us and a lot of tons. So that's worked out well, too. So a little different game we play sometimes down here with like that.
2: Yeah, hey, I want to talk to Nikki right quick. Nikki, first off, thanks for your hospitality today, and welcome to the big show. Now, you work off the farm. You work down in Shenandoah.
3: Yes.
2: So talk about your job.
3: Yep, so I work for Shenandoah Medical Center. I am the director of wellness there. We have a gym that is open to the public and to the community, so I manage that, and then I run all of our employee wellness programming through the hospital.
2: Well, I had a chance to visit with you and your daughter, Maggie, and
3: yes.
2: Maggie just graduated high school.
3: Yes.
2: And big part of FFA. You guys just wrapped up county fairs. And,
3: yep.
2: And she's going to begin her journey in Des Moines in the fall.
3: Yep, she's going to follow the family roots on my behalf, I think, a little bit, and do the more healthcare route. So.
2: All right. Well, very good. Well, Nikki and Todd Carlson, again, are 214th recipients today of the Oregon Good Farm Neighbor Award. You guys stay close. We'll talk again here coming
3: Great.
2: Up in just a little bit. But right now we need to head over to the Iowa Speedway and check in with Bob Quinn.
4: Well, we are celebrating all things corn today, all things ethanol as well. We're at the racetrack here in Newton. Joe Roberts with us, Iowa Corn Promotion Board President. Joe, big weekend coming up. You guys are going to be able to show off what you do so well here, and that is produce corn and produce corn ethanol to a lot of the country.
5: I was going to say, what a beautiful weekend out here for the Iowa Corn 350, and you talked about ethanol directly, and I mean, we're surrounded here by cornfields around the track. Being able to use that local homegrown fuel option that consumers hopefully can fill up with here, but we'll not just highlight ethanol, we'll talk about the over 4,000 everyday products that contain corn over the weekend. Being able to share that messaging with consumers, potentially farmers that are coming out here hopefully for the tent on Sunday, and many other individuals that might not be familiar with anything that we're doing right now. So just being able to share all the different things that corn goes into is really great.
4: Talking about the Iowa Corn 350, which once again yesterday was announced as a sellout.
5: Yeah, third consecutive year for a sellout, and we're going to have a great attendance here. We're going to have over 1,800 actually corn farmers that are going to come and visit us Sunday. We're going to do a little membership appreciation, obviously, around that, but you're going to see a lot of people out here in our blue Iowa corn shirts that we'll actually wear for the state fair as well. But being able to see that sea of blue, I think that's going to be really neat, being able to showcase how many farmers are actually out here in attendance too for this race to hopefully help promote our event.
4: Well, I'm going to give you a chance to do something you're going to be doing all weekend, and that's tell the story of what's going on here in the state of Iowa and fuel production to many people here on the big show. What do you want to tell them today?
5: I was going to say, I think one of the great things about when you go up to the fuel pump, you've got a lot of different options. But when you look at unleaded 88 that's commonly referred to here across our state, being able to save that 20 to 30 cents on average that you're going to save at the pump, those dollars coming back to you. But not only that, it's that cleaner, homegrown, more affordable fuel product mm-hmm. that's going to help our Iowa corn farmers across the state as well.
4: You know, one of the things that maybe folks don't realize, but these NASCARs in the cup race, they actually burn E15.
5: Yeah, you're exactly right. The same power and performance that's going to go lap for lap around the track here, you can fuel up with it too. Maybe don't drive quite as fast as them when you're going down the highway, but feel free to, you know, burn that unleaded 88 and really help out the Iowa corn farmers here.
4: Hey, thanks for starting us off today on a big weekend here for Iowa corn. Of course, every weekend's a big weekend. We're going to be heading into harvest weekends here pretty soon. We have the Iowa State Fair coming up as well. But what an opportunity to share the story that the corn growers are going to be talking to with the entire country about. And that is a story of what goes on here in Iowa with corn and what goes on with fuel here in the state of Iowa, too. We're going to talk more coming up here. We need to get Dwayne out on the farm beat.
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2: The weekly fuel report from the Iowa Department of Agriculture and Land Stewardship says the price of regular unleaded gasoline is higher this week compared to a week ago. The price of global crude oil fell this week on the West Texas Intermediate by $9.37 per barrel and is currently priced at $75.61. Now, Brent crude oil fell by $11.01 and is currently priced at $79.52. 1 year ago, WTI crude sold for $66.20 a barrel, and Brent crude was priced at $69.14. According to AAA, as of Wednesday, the price of regular unleaded gasoline averaged $3.79 across Iowa. Now, that's going to be up 4 cents compared to a week ago and up 82 cents compared to a year ago. The national average on Wednesday was $4.08 a gallon, down 1 cent compared to a week ago. Retail diesel fuel prices in Iowa are up 14 cents a gallon this week for a statewide average of $5.11. 1 year ago, diesel prices averaged $3.58 a gallon in Iowa. The current Iowa diesel price is 25 cents less than the national average of $5.36. Natural gas prices were down 4 cents to the Henry Hub reporting site and is currently priced at $2.69 per million metric BTU. In other news today, the USDA released their 2026 agricultural land values report from the NAS office last Friday, and that showed Iowa's average farm real estate value climbed to a record $10,100 per acre, up from $9,790 per acre in 2025. Now, this does mark the first time in history that Iowa's average farm real estate value has exceeded the $10,000 per acre milestone and does set a new all-time record. Now, the appreciation in Iowa farmland over the past quarter century has been incredible. In the year 2000, the average farm real estate value was $1,800 per acre. Since then, values have increased by $8,000.

0: up-to-the-minute commodity prices and market analysis that makes sense.
1: We speak farm.
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2: It is 11:23. You bet we speak farm. We're speaking a lot of farm today. We're talking Oregon Good Farm Neighbor Award down here in Page County. The Carlson family, Bob's over at the Iowa Speedway, talking ethanol and the big NASCAR race over at the Iowa Speedway. That'll be this weekend. And right now, I have got, I'm going to start with Colby Carlson right now. Colby is the son of Todd and Nikki Carlson here in Page County. We're just outside Clarendon. And Colby, first off, welcome to the Big Show here today.
3: Thank you.
2: Yeah, appreciate you hopping on board here. And talk about what kept you on the farm. You're in full operation with your dad. You've got some of your own land. And kind of talk about that a little bit, if you would.
3: Yeah, so ever since I was little, I've always wanted to hang around dad and do what he does. And so when it came time to kind of, through high school and stuff, I was involved in FFA and things that kept me involved in the farm. And when I went to go to college, we kind of had an opening here and made that work. And I've just always wanted to be on the farm and always wanted to follow in his footsteps.
2: Well, so. I love that. We're going to talk to you more throughout the Big Show. I want to hand the

0: Microphone over to your sister Maggie right now. Maggie, first off, welcome to the big show here this morning.
1: Thank you.
0: Now, you are following in the path of your mom. You're going to go into the healthcare industry. Kind of talk about that a little bit. What's ahead for you?
1: Yeah, I plan to leave in a couple weeks to go and attend Mercy College in Des Moines, Iowa to pursue a degree in radiologic technology and cardiovascular sonography.
0: Well, that's awesome. I'm going to have you guys stick around. We're going to head over to the Iowa Speedway right now and check in with Bob. But we'll maybe pick this conversation up at the end of that, okay? Again, let's head over to the Iowa Speedway right now. Bob is talking ethanol today.
2: Coming up on Sunday, tickets are a hot item. In fact, tickets are sold out for this event for the third straight season, and it's going to be a big day here, and corn growers have a big opportunity to talk about what they do in the fields here in Iowa and what they do for the gas pump as well to folks all across the country. Mark Mueller is the Iowa Corn Grower Association president, and we, Mark, have been talking about the opportunity to tell a big story out of the state of Iowa to everybody about something you guys do so well. Let's grow corn, and that is also produce fuel.
3: Yes, we almost grow corn too well, but I can say with some confidence, having driven across the Corn Belt, that the rest of the country is not doing as well as we are here in Iowa. Yeah, Iowa will have a big crop. Mm-hmm. We're going to have to find a way to use it, and ethanol is one of our many uses that corn can go into. E15, that's what we were going, that's what I was driving across the country for the other day, to try and get Congress to get E15 all the way across the finish line.
2: And let's do an update on that, because it was in the Senate version of the farm bill that did not come out of committee.
3: It hasn't come out of the committee yet. Now, they were waiting for a couple of yes votes to report for work as soon as they got better. They had health issues. But I have the feeling that not long before the elections, somehow the votes will be found to get year-round E15, which is part of the farm bill, pass, and we will finally have it after 15 years of working for it. I am very proud of the Iowa congressional delegation, in particular Randy Feenstra, for leading the charge to get year-round E15 through the House of Representatives.
2: Let me tell you a story about E15. We do a program in the Valley of California every day. And E15 will hopefully soon be sold in California. It looks like the rules have come together. But the selling point, and I know we have a lot of selling points for it, but I will tell you that when they posted a pump price there, that E15 and E85 were significantly lower cost. And that's what the consumers there are looking at.
3: I understand that the very last holdup is a signature of approval from the state fire marshal. Mm-hmm. It's passed every one of 14 departments. It has to get across his desk, and I hope that their governor will recognize the benefits to the consumer through lower prices and cleaner air to give that fire marshal a nudge, maybe a hard push if it's necessary.
2: It's kind of fun coming back to where we're at today. We're at the racetrack. It's kind of fun to see all these people cheering for these cars speeding around the track. And you know that you have a part in fueling those, because they're using the same fuel that you and I can buy here at an E15 pump.
3: Yeah, it's amazing, but it's everybody benefits from this product. The farmers benefit from a new market. The consumer benefits from a better price, a cheaper price at the pump. And the environment benefits because it's cleaner air. And if we got this program passed, it wouldn't cost the government a cent. This is one of those things where it's nothing but win-win-win for everybody involved.
2: Hey, thanks for talking to us, and have a good weekend coming up here. We're going to be watching over your shoulder and watch you tell the story of corn to everyone here in the entire country. Bob Quinn here for the Iowa Corn Growers on The Big Show.
0: 1128, welcome back to The Big Show. We are down in Page County today. It's number 214, the Working Good Farm Neighbor Award. Todd, Nikki, and their children, Colby and Maggie, will be awarded the Good Farm Neighbor Award coming up here at 12 o'clock. And I've caught back up right now with Colby. And Colby, we were talking a little bit ago on the cows out on pasture and so forth. So do you guys cut hay, or what's your feeding source down here?
4: Oh, yeah. So we do, we have alfalfa that we cut, and we also do some grass clover mix, and we've also got some forage sorghum and forage oats as well. So kind of a mix of everything to keep everybody satisfied.
0: did you have a pretty good season? I mean, what are you on, third cutting, or where do you sit with that?
4: Yeah, we're looking at fourth cutting here. We cut our third cutting here about 3 weeks ago. Our fourth cutting is just starting to pop back up. But we've had pretty good yields here so far.
0: Okay, well, very good. Hey, Colby, don't go very far. We're going to talk to you and Maggie and your mom and dad again here in just a little bit, okay? Again, we are down in Page County today, the Good Farm Neighbor Award, the Worgen Good Farm Neighbor Award, number 214, will be awarded today at 12 noon to Nikki and Todd Carlson and their children, Colby and Maggie, today on The Big Show.

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1: It's 11:30. I'm Sarah Walters. 75 degrees in Des Moines. Here's what's trending on WHO. The Senate could vote as early as today to confirm Todd Blanche as the next U.S. Attorney General. That would be before lawmakers leave for their five-week August recess. Blanche was named acting Attorney General after the firing of Pam Bondi. President Trump's executive orders targeting birthright citizenship may face legal challenges. Garrett Haake reports.
2: The new orders a revamped approach at ending automatic citizenship for the children of non-citizens. The nation's largest Hispanic civil rights organization vowing to fight the new orders in court, blasting them as, quote, just another in a long series of efforts to demonize brown and black immigrants.
1: The Supreme Court already struck down Trump's attempt to end automatic birthright citizenship to children of non-citizens. A disturbing discovery at a Chicago funeral home. Decaying bodies found in closets and a garage.
3: More than 50 decomposing bodies were discovered at the Southside Chapel on 95th Street. The Cook County Medical Examiner's Office is working with authorities to identify the bodies right away and notify their families.
1: Perry Williams reporting the funeral home operators had their crematory license revoked by the state in 2025 following similar allegations. Iowa's sales tax holiday is underway for back-to-school shoppers today and tomorrow. Clothes or shoes under $100 can be purchased without the added 6% sales tax. Tomorrow night's Powerball jackpot is now at $856 million. Natalie Migliori has more.
4: This is Powerball.
5: It's one of the top 10 largest grand prizes in Powerball history, with the lump sum payout currently standing at $372 million. The winner could get the jackpot in its entirety if they choose to receive an annual payment over 30 years. I'm Natalie Migliori.
1: It's 11:32. 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
10: What's happening, fellow sports fans? It's Andy West. Let's look back on this day in sports history, August 7th. We'll start today in 1999. Wade Boggs, playing for the Tampa Bay Devil Rays, hits a home run off Indians pitcher Chris Haney to give him 3,000 hits for his career. It was the first time a player hit a home run for his 3,000th hit and was the first notable moment in the early history of the Devil Rays. Boggs would be inducted into the Hall of Fame in 2005. Sticking with Hall of Famers, today in 2004, Greg Maddux becomes the 22nd pitcher in Major League history to reach 300 victories, leading the Chicago Cubs to an 8-4 victory over the San Francisco Giants. And today in 2016, Manny Machado becomes only the second player in Major League history to homer in the first, second, and third innings, driving in a career-high 7 runs in a 10-2 victory over the Chicago White Sox.
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11: The different color noises, white noise, brown noise, pink noise. Brown noise is deeper, has lower frequencies, it's got more bass, minimalizes that higher frequency. Mm-hmm. And I didn't really know this, but apparently you can liken some of these to sounds in nature, and apparently brown noise is more akin to like a river rapid or a heavy rainfall or thunder.
12: Because there's also white noise and pink noise, you think brown noise is just named after the color brown. Wrong. There was a scientist named Robert Brown from Scotland.
11: White noise is used, aside from just sleeping, a lot of times with like noise-canceling headphones and stuff, masking other sounds.
12: Pink noise is a little different. It's kind of like the compromise between white noise and brown noise.
11: As far as which one is best for sleep, there have been some very middling studies over the years. But at Oxford in 2017, they said that they fell asleep 40% faster listening to white noise, but their overall sleep was about the same.
12: Okay.
11: There was a study in 2017 from Northwestern of 13 older adults, and they said pink noise provided deeper sleep overall and improved ability to recall words.
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0: Hey, we're celebrating with the Iowa Corn Growers today during the big show. We're talking about the Iowa Corn 350 coming up. We're at the racetrack in Newton. Quiet today, but boy, they're going to crank things up a little bit later on this afternoon. Craig Floss is sitting in with me right now, CEO of the Iowa Corn Growers. Craig, we've been talking about E85, E15, ethanol in general. You guys have a great showcase this weekend, but you're working with NASCAR on that. Any special reason?
1: Absolutely. The NASCARs that are going around this track this weekend, every one of them on all three series races this weekend will be burning a 15% ethanol blend, which is perfect because there's great consumer connectivity with all of that. So we've actually been working with NASCAR since 2011 when they introduced ethanol to begin with. So it's been a great partnership over the years. And for there to be a NASCAR Cup Series here in Iowa at the Iowa Speedway, it is a perfect place to showcase the power and performance of ethanol.
0: Talk a little bit about why Iowa Corn's working with racing.
1: Well, generally, it's because, number one, they're using our product. And, you know, race fans are extremely loyal to brand, number one. Number two, they're drivers. They care about the technical side. And when you combine the power and performance of ethanol with all of those factors for a consumer, we like to say, look, if it's good enough for a NASCAR, isn't it good enough for your own car? So it really helps tell our farmer's story about why ethanol is important and connecting to all the consumers. And it's made a big difference in terms of ethanol acceptance across the country.
0: You know, I heard you mentioned loyalty. I heard that race fans in general are one of the top loyalty-connected people to their cars and all that goes with it.
1: They really are. They're very discerning. And interestingly, here in Iowa, we have, I believe it's correct to say, that there are more race fans per capita in the state of Iowa than any other state in the nation. All those small dirt tracks we have around, et cetera, it is a great place to really connect our Iowa corn farmer message to consumers and why it's important to them and how it's a win-win for both farmers, consumers, the state of Iowa, et cetera.
0: I don't know if we've talked about it, but I'm sure you guys have done research on it. What kind of reach do you get? In other words, how far out do you get to tell the story of Iowa corn on a race event like this?
1: You know, it's not just Iowa. The coverage really goes globally. So NASCAR fans all over the globe, it certainly goes across the country. But we get input and feedback from countries around the world that watch this. So it really is helpful to us wherever we're shipping ethanol. And to date, we are now shipping ethanol from the U.S. to 80 countries around the world wanting our U.S. ethanol.
0: This is also a good weekend to celebrate with some of your members. I should say a lot of your members.
1: We're going to have 2,000 people in our member tent, which is fantastic. It's the biggest number that we've had, and they just keep signing up to come in. So it will be a big celebration. It's going to be fun to have all those farmer leaders in one place, one time, to celebrate their own product going around this track that is surrounded by cornfields, the very place where all that ethanol comes from.
0: Hey, Craig, thanks for talking to us a little bit. We're celebrating corn today all weekend long. We're going to be talking about things we do right here in the state of Iowa so well. That is grow corn and produce fuel. Bob Quinn here on the Big Show.
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7: It is 11:40. Welcome back to the Big Show. And again, Bob Quinn, he is over in Newton today, the Iowa Speedway. They've got the big ethanol race coming up on Saturday with Iowa Corn. Mm-hmm. And I am down in Page County right now. Iowa Secretary of Agriculture Mike Nagy joining me here today. First off, great to see you today.
8: Oh my gosh, aren't we in a beautiful location out here? I was just telling the Carlsons. I mean, you've got a slice of heaven right here in this Century Farm.
7: 100%. Sunshine coming in, a little bit of a breeze here in the corner. Oh, yeah. We're at. But, you know, I was talking to Todd a little bit earlier, and you know, talking about once I got, you know, south of Interstate 80, the cow calf pastures and stuff down here. I mean, this is the heart of cattle country. This is why, you know, Idles has programs to get the cattle grazing and
8: we do.
7: And so forth. And I mean, this is what it's all about down here.
8: It is, and actually, it is the origin. You know, you and I have talked about this right. cattle and conservation concept and this working lands. Well, we're expanding that program into additional counties, but it started in Taylor and Page counties because this is incredibly productive ground. It just so happens that it's incredibly productive as grass or as with forage on it. And I know you were just starting to talk to Colby about that sorghum forage that we can look at just out the door here. And we really are working this concept of taking maybe some lower performing or acres that are in grow crop that are more susceptible to erosion, getting those seeded down into grass. And it's not that we're locking those away and saying, no, you can't be productive on it. It's putting cattle on that, grazing, haying, and making it very productive, and growing the cow herd in the process, which is great for everybody.
7: Absolutely. We're going to come back to that, but we need to remind folks that today is number 214, Working Good Farm Neighbor Award. Today, Todd and Nikki Carlson and their children, Colby and Maggie, will be presented that award here at 12 noon. But I want to come back to that because of the program. You know, the Carlsons are able to calf in the fall and the spring.
8: Yeah.
7: So, I mean, you almost get a double crop the land out here.
8: You do, and I mean, that's a great way to think of it. Actually, I had a good conversation. I was all the way down in south east Iowa yesterday and had a good conversation with a family that's doing this, and they, you know, were talking about how trying to convert the thought process. You know, we're used to talking about revenue per acre in the crop side. Well, you can do kind of the same thing here with beef. You just have to think of it differently, and that's a great way to put it, Dwayne, is it's like double cropping. But they're making and they're intensively using these acres, but they're doing it in a way that is environmentally sensitive too, because again, we're seeding down with grass, we're protecting that soil, we're protecting water quality in the process, and yet the key words here are working lands. Keep these lands working. And you and I both know that cattle have a tremendous economic return for the family, but also for the community. Cattle is community activity.
7: Yeah, we're gonna talk a little bit extra on the cattle here right now. My way down on Highway 71, going by the feedlots north of Carroll, I ended up stopping and talking to Tim Pudence. He was out on side-by-side, so I stopped and talked to Tim. And, of course, his son Chandler's back on the farm. They had a load of cattle they loaded out at 5 o'clock this morning, went out to Schuyler, Nebraska. But, you know, that's on the feeding side of things.
8: Yes.
7: So what we're seeing here today on the Carlson farm, where we see the cow-calf, and then, you know, we go by the Pudence feedlots north of Carroll on 71.
8: By the way, I love that. You just pull in. Now, see,
7: I do, honestly.
8: Sometimes when I do that with a Department of Ag vehicle with the logo on the side, people aren't quite as happy to they're wondering what I'm doing there.
7: Right. Well, I pull in, I've got my Big Show hat on, but Tim was very cordial, talked about a half hour, I love doing that because that's show prep for me, you know, talking
8: Absolutely.
7: About that.
8: Well, and it ties it all together, right? You just came down from really good row crop country, corn and soybean country, down through that feedlot area down here to where really it's cow calf production that is the king, and we just love to see it.
7: And conservation too down here. I mean, you know, Todd was talking about some of the conservation practices they use. They've always used them. They don't know any different down here.
8: It's true. And you know, so sometimes I get accused of, hey, all you're talking about is this or that. Maybe we're talking a lot of cover crops. We're talking a lot about this seeding pasture down, but we're also in the part of the state where we are still, we can walk and chew gum at the same time. We're doing those things because they're new and we're really pushing on those things. But this is also a part of the state where we're still doing very traditional practices like terraces and waterways and sediment control basins and ponds and those types of things, buffer strips. And so this is an area that is absolutely, you're correct that I think farmers down here are more tuned into that. And frankly, what we need to do is kind of replicate this in some other parts of the state. And so that's where you've seen us take this cattle and conservation concept, which really works and fits automatically and very obviously here. But it also can fit in the geography, like places like Calhoun and Emmett and Palo Alto. And so trying to move this whole concept north, frankly, and into the lobe. And again, be really mindful of how do we take those acres that are not performing well and they're potentially losing nutrients, losing money, and get them into a better use. And oftentimes livestock is a component of that.
7: Yeah, I love the fact that, you know, Colby has never left the farm other than go to college.
8: Goes to college,
7: you know,
8: comes 3 years
7: home. Old, he's out here, he's riding along. He's embedded. He's rooted right now. His grandpa's here. His mom and dad are here. He's here. Three generations with us right now.
8: He's a homeowner. He's on a farm. they're expanding the operation. He's working for people in the neighborhood. In fact, Dad told me that he's wishing maybe he's gone a little too much at times. But no, I mean that, like, right. You've got a young man here who's really, really working hard and building something, and livestock being that entree for him into this operation in a way that works. And we're just talking about, this is a Century Farm, and they thought maybe they're at 125 or so now, and everybody pointed at Colby, said, right. Well, it's going to be his to take to the heritage level.
7: And I told Colby and their daughter Maggie, I said, you two at some point, you'll be walking across the stage receiving that heritage award. I'm like, you guys are going to be matching T-shirts, you're going to be in all that fun stuff at the State Fair.
8: By the way, you just got me excited for a week from next Thursday when we will do that Century and Heritage Farm presentation. By the way, just a little, we're going to have over 500 families that are recognized. It'll be one of our biggest events that we've ever held. I cannot wait. It'll be a full day of welcoming families, multi-generation families across that stage. I couldn't think of a better place to do it. Historic Livestock Pavilion, the Iowa State Fair. Great, great day.
7: Well, and so Todd's dad was talking about when they got the Century Farm Award, they had family come in from Pennsylvania.
8: Yeah.
7: We were just kind of joking, this is a family thing, matching T-shirts, and it's a celebration. He said, yeah, I had family come in from, all over. So.
8: I love those stories, and we're only able to be on stage for just a few minutes, but it's amazing how much information you can get. But it is always great to see, especially when siblings get together, maybe to celebrate mom and dad's farm, and they come from all across the country. And it just reminds me, none of this is easy. It takes tremendous commitment and hard work and resilience. And think of all the things that have happened in 100 or 150 years that could have taken that farm. And there they stand, and it's a tremendous thing. And hey, we get to see that again in action on this farm today.
7: Exactly. So we talked about Colby being on the farm. Nikki, the daughter, she is pursuing a degree in nursing. She's going to go into the medical field in Des Moines at Mercy, and she's following her mom's footsteps. But I tell you what, she, FFA and 4-H will always be a part of her. And, maybe do an occupation off the farm, she's not going to be too far away.
8: Funny, I was just having this conversation with some of our interns this summer. We've got a big group of interns doing conservation work across the state. Not every one of those interns is going to do conservation work professionally, but the message I sort of delivered was, but you'll always have this. And they're laying out practices. They're working in the offices. They're interacting with farmers. I mean, they're doing this work. And I love that, because regardless of what they do in life, they're going to have that experience, and it's a good thing.
7: 100%. Hey, don't go very far. We're going to get you back on the radio. We're going to do a presentation here in about 10 minutes, and award number 214 today.
8: Wonderful.
7: That's awesome. Thank you, Mike.

0: On August 4th, 1962, Marilyn Monroe died. 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And now, we're going to set the record straight and learn about the way Marilyn Monroe actually died. The third way. 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
14: Caffeine can be really good for you and help a lot of things, and caffeine can be kind of bad for you.
15: It's a drug, and in its pure form, Chuck, it is a bitter-tasting crystalline powder.
14: Naturally, it's in the coffee bean and in chocolate and tea, but it's also added artificially in things like soda. Your body is enjoying the caffeine. It's blocking that adenosine. You're going to feel alert and awake. It's got that adrenaline going, and it's rewarding you with the dopamine. I mentioned the vicious cycle, the inevitable crash.
15: Right.
14: Like any stimulant drug, and you want more of it. Eventually, it's going to affect your sleep patterns. All right, how about some health benefits?
15: Right.
14: They found everything from not develop Parkinson's disease to dropping your risk of various cancers.
15: Well, coffee actually is shown to reduce your risk of diabetes.
14: 4 cups a day, 50% less chance of mouth and throat cancer.
15: You should eat more grapefruit because grapefruit contains something called narigin, and it actually slows the removal of caffeine from your brain.
14: Okay.
15: So you enjoy its effects longer.
14: Nice.
15: Yeah.
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15: We're talking about streaming music. World-changing history that we lived through.
14: Not so long ago, people were spending a lot of money on buying CDs and physical media. We got this new thing. That was Napster. There were 27 billion transfers per month, song transfers.
15: Everything was completely upended, and Apple came along in 2003 and brought massive stability to this huge sea change. At the same time, roughly, an alternative model was developing, and that was just streaming. streaming.
14: The first legit on-demand streaming service was Rhapsody in 2001. Pandora came along in 2005. Spotify comes along. They changed the game. Pandora was still trying to be kind of like radio in a way. Spotify was like, no, we're really going to be on-demand. But these royalties, Tidal pays the most at 1.3 cents. Apple's 0.7, YouTube Music 0.7. Spotify pays 0.4 cents per stream, same as Amazon, and then Pandora's down to 0.1. But as an artist, if you're a hit on Spotify, then there's a lot of money to be made.
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2: It is 11:54. Yes, welcome back to the Big Show. Bob's over in Newton today. They're talking ethanol and the NASCAR race that will take place at the Iowa Speedway this weekend. And I am down in Page County today, down in southwest Iowa. Todd and Nikki Carlson and their family, their children Colby and Maggie, and we've got Todd's mom and dad, Steve and Phyllis, here today. In fact, we're at their farm right now, Century Farm, here today for number 214, the 214th Oregon Good Farm Neighbor Award. And I have got Alex Frazier with me right now with Frazier Nurseries. And Alex, first off, great to see you here today.
3: Yeah, thanks for having us.
2: Now, I understand that you brought some extra trees with you today over here.
3: Yeah, it's funny. When people understand that I'm headed to their area, they'll give me a buzz and say, would you mind throwing one in for me? No problem.
2: I like that. And talk about the tree. You're going to do a presentation here at 12 noon. Talk about that.
3: Burr Oak, always a Burr Oak for the award winners. Of course, we think that the Burr Oak's a good representation of the Iowa farmer. It's a broad tree, strong tree, very strong wood, but it's going to be around a long time. To the tune of 250 years, it's considered a young tree. And then, you know, hangs out for another couple hundred years. We expect 500-600 years out of these trees, so that's a long time.
2: Well, between Rockville City and where we're at right now, just outside Clarinda and Villisca, I went through Lake City this morning on 175. A lot of your trees are along that route on my way down here.
3: That's right.
2: It's pretty impressive when you see these communities that really, really dig in and do the right thing when it comes to planting trees.
3: Yeah, I love that. And those mass plantings can just change a community so quickly.
2: And talk about the do's and don'ts right now. We've had areas that have had a lot of rain. Some have had very little rain. We've had hot days. We've had cool days. What are some of the do's and don'ts we need to think about as we go through summer?
3: It's been tough. A lot of the areas early on in this year had borderline too much rain, had a lot of rain, and then it just stopped. And what happens is these trees in the early spring, they didn't really have to root in. They didn't have to work. So actually, the dry spell was good. It forced those roots to grow, and they started to establish themselves. The best thing, though, hopefully a tree is mulched. Remove the mulch. Stick your fingers in the soil. If it's moist, you know, you're okay. Shoot for about an inch of rain a week. Should you not get it, you're going to have to supplemental water.
2: Okay, well, very good. Alex, hey, thank you for being a part of the Big Show today and part of the Oregon Good Farm Neighbor Award. We're going to pass the microphone over to Mike Anderson right now with the Iowa Beef Industry Council. And Mike, next Thursday, we're gonna be put to work. The Iowa State Fair right around the corner, and you guys are gonna be pretty busy down there. You got a lot of kids coming in from all over the state of Iowa to show, and of course the Governor's Steer Show that Saturday night, and it's gonna be a great Iowa State Fair.
4: That is great, yeah, Dwayne. Like you said, can't believe how fast the summer's gone, but the State Fair is upon us, even though it's a week later this year. But yeah, we're super excited for all the activities that the Iowa Beef Council and the Iowa Cattlemen's Association are proud to be a part of, including the Governor's Charity Steer Show that first week on Saturday, August 15th. So yeah, Things are rolling in.
2: Well, how many steers? Do you have a number on that? How many have we shown and so forth yet?
4: The Governor's Charity Steer Show, we have 25 steers that show in that.
2: Yeah, that's always a great time. And we'll be announcing that live on WHO Radio that Saturday, late Saturday afternoon into the evening and so forth. But it's just great to see those kids get as involved as what they do, isn't it?
4: It is. It's really truly a highlight for agriculture in the state of Iowa. Kind of one of, I think, our state as a whole, a highlight for the entire year and for the entire state.
2: Yeah, absolutely. A lot of pride taken to between the kids and the steer owners and the, you know, the sponsors. I mean, it all gels together.
4: Absolutely. And I hear the weather's supposed to be pretty good the first 5-6 days. So thanks for ordering that up for you and Bob.
2: According to Bob Quinn, 77 degrees. Mike Anderson, Iowa Beef Council, is always great to see you today. We'll see you at the Iowa State Fair.
4: All right. Thanks, Dwayne.
2: Yeah, we'll come back after the top of the hour news on the Big Show.
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9: It's 12 o'clock. I'm Dave Bohl.
10: And I'm Eva Basinger. It's 75 degrees and sunny.
9: Here's what's trending on WHO. Todd Blanche looks to now have a clear path to being confirmed as the next U.S. Attorney General. Louisiana Senator Bill Cassidy made the announcement on the Senate floor today.
11: This is not a referendum on President Trump. It is a decision regarding Mr. Blanche in very specific circumstances. All considered, I will vote for Mr. Blanche.
10: The Senate could put Blanche's nomination to a vote today. Before the five-week August recess, Blanche was named acting attorney general by President Trump after firing Pam Bondi.
9: The U.S. Senate will consider a bill that would establish a unique zip code for Urbandale and other communities in 23 states.
12: We have communities like Urbandale, Iowa, where families, our medical centers and our schools are not receiving their mail or have to send someone to a post office a community over to collect their misdirected mail. This is not acceptable, and it is time for Congress to act.
9: Iowa U.S. Senator Joni Ernst.
10: The bipartisan bill introduced by Ernst passed the Senate Committee on Homeland Security and Governmental Affairs on Thursday and now advances for consideration by the full Senate. The bill establishes new zip codes in 83 communities nationwide. Urbandale is the only community in Iowa that would receive a new zip code if the bill becomes law.
9: Cyclosporiasis cases are continuing to rise in Iowa.
13: Iowa Health and Human Services says 272 cases of cyclosporiasis have been confirmed this year in 55 Iowa counties. That's almost 50 more cases than last week's report and over 200 more than this time last year. The CDC has linked Iowa to a multi-state outbreak of cyclosporiasis tied to recalled shredded iceberg lettuce. I'm Elaine Lee Irvin.
10: Iowa HHS says Dallas County has the highest number of confirmed cyclosporiasis cases in the state, followed by Polk and Warren counties.
9: A Johnston man was killed Thursday in a crash on Interstate 35 in Warren County. Iowa State Patrol says 37-year-old Kevin Marvin was southbound on the interstate near the Highway 92 interchange when his car left the roadway, went airborne, and struck a bridge pillar.
10: Marvin was not wearing a seatbelt at the time of the crash. He died at the scene.
9: A 1% local option sales tax will be up to the voters in Ankeny in a special election on September 8th.
14: The sales tax would apply to some retail sales and services, clothing, electronics, furniture, digital products, repairs, alterations, installation, barber, beauty, dry cleaning services, gym memberships and club dues, and the same professional and business services that have state sales tax, like investment counseling and information services. Not included, groceries, rent, gasoline, prescription drugs, and cars and trucks. I'm Wendy Wild.
9: The Iowa State Fair is less than 1 week away. Jeremy Parsons, CEO of the Iowa State Fair, says there is a new high-tech element to the fair this year.
15: One of those things you'll see every night up in the sky, a nightly drone show. You come to a grandstand concert before those spectacular fireworks start, you'll get to watch a drone show. That's every single night.
10: That interview from Iowa State Fair podcast this year is also the 100th anniversary of the hog calling contest. The winner receives $5 and a blue ribbon.
9: A man is living inside a billboard in West Hollywood. This resident says it has people interested.
16: A lot of people have been coming by. There was a lot of people stopping and videoing and seeing what was going on, so definitely curiosity. Netflix always does really creative things.
9: It's to promote a Netflix movie called The Last House.
10: The billboard over the Sunset Strip resembles a house, and a man can be seen through the front window inside a furnished living room. A performer started living 30 feet above the street on Thursday and will stay there through Sunday. He is interacting with people below by writing on a whiteboard. It's 12:04. Checking your money on News Radio 1040 WHO. Job creation stalled last month.
17: The government's monthly employment report out today shows no new non-farm payroll jobs added in July. In fact, the Bureau of Labor Statistics says 23,000 jobs were unexpectedly shed. Most analysts had been expecting to see as many as 83,000 new jobs created. Meanwhile, the unemployment rate did slip a bit from 4.2% to 4.1%. I'm Michael Kastner.
9: On Wall Street, markets in the green at the noon hour. The Dow is up about 0.2% at 53,973. The S&P 500 up about half a percentage point at 7744. And the NASDAQ up almost a full percent at 26,600.
10: It's 12:05. Tomorrow is the final day of the 2026 National Balloon Classic in Indianola, and pilots shared a behind-the-scenes look at what it takes to launch and fly a hot air balloon. A story of more news, sports, traffic, and weather coming up on News Radio 1040 WHO.
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9: It's 12:07, 75 degrees and mostly sunny. I'm Dave Bohl.
10: I'm Eva Basinger.
9: Getting a hot air balloon off the ground requires a combination of near-perfect conditions. Ann Keller, pilot of the balloon Sapphire Sky, says competition flights at the National Balloon Classic in Indianola require pilots to carefully monitor weather, wind conditions, and other factors before takeoff.
21: For competition, it's really managing exactly where I'm at and where the targets are at to make sure that I'm staying in line with the target. I don't want to go more than a few degrees off. So it's really focusing on where's my elevation, where am I headed.
10: During competition flights, pilots travel a designated distance, then drop a ribbon towards a target on the ground, aiming to land it as close to the mark as possible. Last night's competition flight featured between 90 and 110 balloons. Tomorrow is the final day of the National Balloon Classic.
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22: 8-game winning streak's on the line in Major League Baseball for the Red Sox, who are home for the Athletics tonight, and for the Braves, who are in New York for the Yankees. There's a report that the Clippers' Kawhi Leonard had a multi-million-dollar deal with a company that built the Halo board in the Intuit Dome as perhaps another way for the team to circumvent the salary cap. Clippers are already under investigation about another Leonard sponsorship deal. I'm Frank Arity.
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10: 1209 is 75 degrees and sunny.
9: 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I'm Dave Bohl.
10: 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Breaking news and severe weather as it happens.
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1: Back to school means back to chaos. And on the Good Moms Bad Choices podcast, we're talking about all of it. The early mornings, the mom guilt, the did I sign that permission slip panic? 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
27: It is 12 minutes after 12 o'clock. Good afternoon. Welcome back to the big show. And again, I am on the road today. We're down in Page County today. Todd and Nikki Carlson and their children, Colby and Maggie, the recipients of the 214th Oregon Good Farm Neighbor Award. And Iowa Secretary of Agriculture Mike Nagg is with me right now. And Secretary Nagg, it's always great to see you today. And of course, the Department of Iowa Agriculture and Land Stewardship has been a big part of the Oregon Good Farm Neighbor Award. And, and whether it be your grant, and I do need to do one thing here before we move on. 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
31: Oh, we do.
27: Kind of have to kind of hold my hand over the
31: button. I'm watching you do that.
27: Make sure my lights are on.
31: Make sure your lights are on, yeah.
27: So the award presentation is still going on, but well said. You know, it goes beyond... a lot of things are the Carlson family embedded in the community, members of many organizations. This goes beyond the farm. It goes back to what they give as a whole to the community.
31: They do. And again, I've said this before, but I say it nearly every time I do one of these presentations, is I ask people to look around the room and look who's here. there's this group that's assembled around one family farm, and it's because they do business, or they're related, or they're friends, or they're literally neighbors, or they've been involved in a community project or organization together. But that's the impact of one farm. And I just think that is so special. And the fact is just true that livestock farms tend to have even a broader impact because of all the type of pieces, the things that happen on a livestock farm in addition to row crop. And that's just special. And I think that just drives home the importance of making sure we have a thriving agriculture, especially to our rural communities.
27: Well, and especially this time of year, too, as we wrap up the county fairs, we get ready to head into the Iowa State Fair.
31: Yeah.
27: We see that. You know, we're seeing that with Maggie and Colby. Maggie just showing at the Page County Fair here and just wrapping that up. So, you know, that, you know, their involvement, even the kids' involvement, you know, with the livestock. I mean, that's what keeps them on the farm and keeps them close to the farm.
31: I'm traveling a bunch right now, and I was just sharing with you, I was down in Southeast Iowa yesterday, and I'm doing really two things. I'm visiting with a lot of beef producers about conservation practices and that sort of thing, that opportunity, but also visiting several of our Choose Iowa members, and both are creating opportunities for the next generation. I have met a significant number of young people who have just graduated from college, have come home, or they went away and worked for a year, but they've come home. And they've done that because they're finding ways to bring revenue into the operation. We know that that is a hallmark of livestock production, especially cow-calf producers. But we're also seeing it with our Choose Iowa folks. And whether you're going lettuce or chickens or dairy and on-farm processing, this is something that we know is creating opportunities. And you and I both know we need to make sure we've got opportunities for young people to be successful and be profitable
27: exactly.
31: in agriculture.
27: And Choose Iowa is going to be a big part of the Iowa State Fair, too.
31: It is.
27: And I know I've told you this before, but, you know, talking with the folks that make up, the businesses that make up Choose Iowa, they take ownership. They let you know they are a part of Choose Iowa.
31: They do. They're very proud of the program, and we love that. And it's their program, right? We say it's a family, actually. It's not that they're members of some organization. It's their family. And what I also love is that they're promoting each other's products as well. We're going to have a great there are a significant number of vendors at the Iowa State Fair who are sourcing local, and you're going to be able to see that. You'll see signs at the fair on these food vendors where they've got Choose Iowa vendors or they've worked with Choose Iowa vendors, and we love that. We absolutely love to see that, and that's growing. We have more vendors this year using Iowa sourced ingredients than last year, and we think it's going to continue to grow.
27: Yeah, absolutely. Hey, thank you for being a part of the awards celebration day. Still going on, so it'll continue to go on.
31: Great family, very deserving.
27: Absolutely. Safe travels. We'll see you at the Iowa State Fair. Okay, Iowa Secretary of Agriculture Mike Naig. We need to check in right now with Bob Quinn at the Iowa Speedway.
6: Hey, once again, we are talking all things corn today from the Iowa Speedway. Bob Quinn here at the Iowa Speedway. The headline event, the Iowa Corn 350, is coming up on Sunday. Iowa's corn growers' third year. They've sponsored this event, third year for a sellout crowd. Might add as well, Paul Gieselman with me, Iowa Corn Promotion Board Vice President and corn grower, Loaysa County, Iowa. Hey, Paul, let's talk about some of the things that are happening with this big audience that tunes in. You guys have an opportunity to tell your story far and wide this weekend.
7: Yeah, that's absolutely right, Bob. The reality is less than 1% of Americans are farmers right now, and this is an opportunity for us to amplify our voices and reach millions of people, literally millions of people. And the audience is more than Iowa. This is a nationwide audience, and we're very proud to be sponsors and to bring you this event.
6: Well, it's pretty easy to see that E15 works because you got some of the highest in automobiles burning it here and doing a nice job with something we can buy in a pump right here in Iowa.
7: Absolutely. It's the same fuel that you can buy in Iowa. And, you know, NASCAR has come back and said, we like ethanol. We like to use it in our engines. We have cleaner oil at the end of a race. We have longer service intervals, and we make more power. This is the same stuff you can put in your vehicle at home. This is American-made by Americans, and it benefits Americans.
6: Some of the numbers that you get to reach this weekend are astronomical. I mean, you're charged with developing things and telling a story to a lot of people, but this is a home run.
7: Marketing promotion is what we do on the Iowa Corn Promotion Board, and the ability to literally reach hundreds of millions of people all over the United States is an opportunity that is just

0: We will come back to more of this, but also, Clay, I want to tell you why I think women's tennis has to be particularly, they have to live in reality on this stuff, unlike some of the stuff you're hearing from the WNBA. It's past sundown in Israel, the beginning of their weekly Sabbath. The Sabbath is a holy day of rest, spiritual focus, and prayer. 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

0: Welcome back in, Clay and Buck. I don't know if we mentioned this off the top. We got a couple of different guests coming today. John James, who is running for governor of Michigan as the Republican, will join us at the bottom of the next hour, 1:30 p.m. Eastern, 10:30 a.m. on the West Coast. So that is going to be interesting. Buck, a little bit of breaking news, and I don't know how this is going to go, but a federal district court judge, stop me if you haven't heard this before, has said that Trump can't continue construction on the ballroom at the White House that is, I don't know, 1/8 finished, 1/10 finished, whatever it is. And he has to now appeal to the Supreme Court to be able to continue ballroom construction. I will point out they've already torn down that wing of the White House. So I don't know what the federal district court judge is thinking he's going to do. Are we just going to never complete the construction on the White House at this point? But I don't know what the Supreme Court will say. Hopefully they'll let the construction continue, because most of the benefit from this, Buck, is not going to be for Trump, because it's only going to be finished with a few months left for him. It's going to actually be for whomever the next several presidents are for the rest of our lives.
1: Well, if Democrats had any swagger and or sense of humor, anyone who's thinking about, and we know who they are, running for president should be like, oh, no, I want Trump to finish my ballroom. You know, that's what I would say if I were trying to vie for some attention right now as a Democrat. But they have no sense of, because they would rather it not be done and they not not have it than allow Trump to do something that is clearly good.
0: This is a great analogy. It is, for all of us who have raised kids, it is the kid who takes his ball away during a game because he would rather not be able to play the game than have everybody enjoy the game and potentially be using the ball to play. You've seen this happen. Take the toy away. I mean, that's basically Democrats. 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
3: On August 4th, 1962, Marilyn Monroe died. 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
12: A quiet residential neighborhood erupts in chaos. Carmine Galante, the feared boss of the Bonanno crime family, lies dead, his cigar still clutched between his teeth.
13: Masked men walked into Joe and Mary's luncheonette in Brooklyn today and gunned down Carmine Galante, a man believed to be the most powerful mafia chieftain in the country.
12: The execution sent shockwaves through the criminal underworld and set the stage for one of the most pivotal criminal cases in New York City history. From the minds behind the acclaimed television series comes Law and Order: Criminal Justice System. This isn't a scripted drama. These are real stories told by the people who have lived them.
14: My father should have been a dead man.
12: For decades, the mafia had New York City in a stranglehold, with law enforcement seemingly powerless to intervene. But the murder of Carmine Galante marked the beginning of the end. Discover how a group of young prosecutors took on the mafia, and with the help of law enforcement, brought down its most powerful figures. I'm Anasika Nicolazzi, and from Wolf Entertainment and iHeart Podcasts, this is Law & Order: Criminal Justice System.
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0: Welcome back in, Clay and Buck. We are rolling through the Friday edition of the program. And Buck, we're going to talk with John James. We're also going to talk with a author who had her event canceled because she is Jewish, unfortunately, in my hometown of Nashville. Bit of news yesterday was the Tennessee primary. Congratulations to Marsha Blackburn, who was on with us yesterday. She is going to be the next governor of my home state of Tennessee. I think she'll do a fantastic job. For those of you out there, she's been coming on the program. She's a friend, been coming on for years and years. Her husband has great taste in radio. He may well be listening right now. Every time I see him, he wants to talk about the show. So we appreciate them, their family. Also, Buck, my little league teammate has now been elected to Congress. Johnny Garrett, who we had on the program Wednesday, I think it was, maybe, if I'm remembering correctly. It might have been Thursday. All the days run together when you do as many hours as we do. But he is now going to Congress. And so somebody that I've known since I was in diapers will now be a congressman, little league teammate of mine back in the day.
1: I didn't know this. The team let me know that maybe, can either confirm or deny, he claims that the character Wild Thing in Major League is based on your little league cannon of an arm from the mound. And so Charlie Sheen got the whole Wild Thing vibe from like 12-year-old Clay. I did not know that.
0: It is, for those of you, this is going to be hyper specific, but I know we're got it growing. Like, you have a big audience that you have helped to build in Miami. Our audience in Nashville keeps growing, I think, because we do pretty well here. But Little League Baseball at Moss Wright Park in Goodlettsville, Tennessee. I grew up in Goodlettsville, Tennessee, just north of Nashville, still in Davidson County. And my local Little League Park was in Sumner County, right at Moss Wright Park. Goodlettsville, Tennessee, now has a congressman who played Little League Baseball on those fields. Very cool.
1: What was the worst? What was the sport that you tried that you were the worst at to start out with? You know what I mean? Did you ever try a sport and you were like, lacrosse maybe or something? You're just like, I'm terrible.
0: I don't know that I was ever any good at any of them on a high level. I played high school soccer. I tried to skate.
1: No, I mean when you're a little kid and you're trying sports. Oh, we're not talking about elite stuff. I'm saying, you know, when you were 10 years old, did you pick up a lacrosse stick? And because I obviously have an answer for you, which probably explains some of my answer. Oh, I tried one season of ice hockey and I was horrible. Horrible.
0: I was going to tell you, so when this is a little bit older than that, but
1: by the way, just to be, I was in the third grade. Okay. So like, you know, let's not get too crazy. I was a little kid, but still.
0: And I've got an answer for you and it's adult. So one, ice skating, when ice skating got popular in like the 1994 Winter Olympics or whatever, there's only one ice skating rink in Nashville at that time. And so everybody wanted to go. Have I told you this story before, Buck? I got two winter sports stories, which is why I don't get involved in them. One, I was probably 14 years old and I got on to go ice skating, right? Put on the ice skates, went up to the Nashville, Metro Center ice skating ring, whatever it was, Sportsplex, I think it was called. It may still be called that. And me and a bunch of our teenage friends, you know, we're 14, 15 years old. We all put on ice skates for the first time. Bunch of, you know, girls are with us. It's kind of a co-boy girl thing. But there's also a bunch of like older teenage girls, probably 20 something girls. I get on and I have no idea what I'm doing. And I am almost, this is 100% I swear happened. It was not intentional. I'm almost about to totally wipe out. I get going too fast, as, you know, teenage boys typically do in all facets. And I swear to you, just about to go completely collapse, fall down. This 20 some odd year old girl happens to be directly in front of me. And I went full on, both palms out directly into her, completely unintentionally. I swear to you, the only reason I didn't fall, well, maybe this is why I'm such a fan of the First Amendment and boobs. I went straight head on, double palms right into her chest. So if she's listening right now, 14-year-old Clay Travis still feels awful about the unintentional, but I do, maybe I'm alive today because of her boobs on those ice. So that was one. That was a disaster, Buck. Two, Laura, my wife, when we got married, she's from Michigan, got engaged up in Michigan. All her family's still there. She said, Buck, I want you to learn how to ski. I think you would really like it. This is something we can do together. One day we're going to have kids. I want you. She skied her whole life. She turned into a snowboarder. She's excellent. My father-in-law is 80, just had his 80th birthday. He still raced until last year, Buck, down mountains. He would travel. He was like the fastest 79-year-old skier on the planet. Great athlete, really talented, okay? She takes me out to Snowshoe, West Virginia, and she says, we're going to learn everything else. I hit a tree. True story. Hit a tree going pretty fast. Fortunately, I hit it leg first, and my skis just popped off, and I was completely fine. I stood up, and I said, I'm done with skiing. I love every sport. If I die like a Kennedy hitting a tree, this is going to be the dumbest decision ever. When you learn how to ski and you're a full-grown man, you have to stand up. When you fall, when you're like, and my kids have all learned, when you're 3 or 4 and you learn how to ski and you fall, you don't fall very far. It's easy to get back up. When you are a full-grown man, do you ski at all? Have you learned how to ski? Do you do this at all?
1: I have never been skiing. I haven't even tried.
0: So I, right then and there, I was probably, I don't know, 23, 24 years old. I said, I will never ski again. After I hit that tree, perfect, I ended up okay. I said, I will never ski again. I still take the kids. We go out, like Park City, Colorado, wherever you're going, and it's great. I just hang out at the lodge. I work. I've done this show a bunch.
1: You're an après ski, as they say, guy. You're après ski.
0: I'm
1: hot
0: good
1: tub,
0: at going to dinner. I'm good at getting the drinks and celebrate. I'm good at getting it. You know what I like? I don't mind getting in the hot tub when it's snowing, or in the pool when it's snowing and your head freezes. I think that's super cool. I like the ski towns. I retired immediately from all winter sports at a young age, and I think it was a great decision.
1: Not to take this in a bleak direction, but it is something that always stuck with me since it's happened, was that Michael Schumacher, who was, I think, the best Formula One driver, a lot of people would say of all time, certainly one of the three or four best. I'm not a huge Formula One guy, but I know a lot of people are diehards. So he spent his whole career, Clay, driving, 200 miles an hour, give or take, in a very dangerous sport. And he had a horrible skiing accident after he retired.
0: Yeah.
1: And almost died and was really debilitated physically entirely by, and he was wearing a helmet.
0: Yeah.
1: He was skiing with a helmet on, and the helmet was not enough.
0: When I hit that tree, I remember thinking as I was hitting the tree, if my, if I tear an ACL or I break a leg here, I'm never going to forgive myself because I don't enjoy this. This is not particularly something. I love every sport. You guys know, winter sports, I'm not a cold weather guy, and I'm fine with the ski villages, but I would never have really thought about it. You asked the question. Those are the sports, ice skating and skiing. My kids are good.
1: So you're basically, the Winter Olympics is like traumatic for you. The Winter Olympics comes on and you're like, oh gosh.
0: I mean, I respect it because I see the way they go and they do like quadruple flips, 90 miles. In fact, I met recently one of the downhill skiers. A friend of mine are representing her, and she was in Nashville. She's 23 years old. She and her boyfriend were there, and she said, I go 90 miles an hour down the side of mountains. She trains in Park City, Utah all the time. It's a beautiful place. I love it up there. I wouldn't mind spending part of the year there. But she said, I go 90 miles an hour down the side of a mountain. 90 miles an hour just on moguls and jumps and everything else. And she's one of the best downhill skiers, I think, in the United States, one of the best in the world. And I was just traumatized even thinking about it. So you have to start young, and I get it. If you can get your kids out like we did, my kids are all pretty good skiers, but you have to start them at like 3 or 4 years old. I think this idea of like, hey, I'm a grown man, I'm 6 foot tall, and I'm just going to get good at skiing. I think it's a low risk. I think it's a high risk, low reward return. I'm a pretty happy guy. I don't need to add another hobby to my.
1: We grew up in the 90s. Did you ever have a pair of those nifty rollerblades? Were you a rollerblades guy for a little bit?
0: No, but back in the day, I wasn't awful at roller skating rinks. Did you have roller skating rinks in New York City?
1: They probably exist, but I never went to one.
0: Oh, that the roller skating rink in like 5th, 6th, 7th grade was the equivalent of a 5th, 6th, 7th grade like pickup bar. Every pretty girl, 5th, 6th, 7th grade, got the roller skates on. You'd have all the roller skate nights for your school. You get to go. It costs like $3 or $5 or whatever, and you would just go around the roller circles.
1: So this is my hot take on roller skating and roller blading
0: today.
1: Is similar to my hot take on bowling, which is that it's incredibly fun for 10 minutes. And then you're done. And you're like, what am I doing here?
0: It used to be hugely popular in Central Park back in the day, right? People would rollerblade all over the place.
1: There's still like a rollerblading area where people will listen to music and rollerblade. I was just there. I actually just walked through it recently, so it's on my mind a little bit. Oh, I want to tell you why the tennis. I'm going to bring it back to the news cycle here. Jess Pegula, who is one of the best tennis players in the world right now on the women's side. You know, Clay, you know why the women have to hold the line here? I think a lot, you know, you think about these team sports, whether it's women's soccer, women's like WNBA, they think of it as like, oh, here and there, there might be a trans person who's competing, but it won't reach a critical mass. And also, it takes a particular, you know, you have to find an individual who's willing to be like, what's her name? Julie Tétard from France, who's like a big dude with long hair, who's throwing all these chicks around. Men and women play in the professional level in tennis and mixed doubles.
0: Yeah.
1: So they're
0: yeah.
1: already training together, playing together, everything else. And you know, if you asked a male tennis player to do like an exhibition match against a woman, that's not weird at all. That happens all the time, right? So you could test out very easily these theories of would Jess Pegula right now probably lose to any of the top 100 college, not pro, college men in tennis?
0: 100%.
1: Absolutely, she would. And by the way, that's a bet that wouldn't be hard to put together because there's no, it's just like people feel a little dishonorable if you're a guy on a basketball court throwing around girls. Like there's something that's weird about that, I think. There's nothing weird about playing tennis against a woman. Men and women play tennis together all the time. So you see what I mean? They're much closer to the reality of some guy could just say he's trans and win $3 million at the U.S. Open. He's going to do this.
0: Yes.
1: That will happen.
0: And I think the WTA recognized this and made the decision that they had to act before they could move any further. By the way, the lead story on Fox News right now, just in case you're wondering, is Megan Rapinoe ripping Riley Gaines. I texted Riley. I don't know if she's traveling right now. I'm not sure where she is to see if she wants to come on. Riley is awesome. You know, she's got a young baby. She tries to dial out of social media sometimes, and then the notifications. This happened with Simone Biles where she just gets attacked. I mean, I love Riley. She's so brave, and you would want her to be your daughter, your granddaughter, and I feel a little bit protective of her. She's so tough, though, but these women are so nasty to her.
1: Nasty about it. Yeah, they're really nasty about it. I just, it's amazing that she is this lightning rod for them, and she just gets to sit there and take this and know she's right.
0: Yes.
1: She's right. She's right now. She'll be right in 50 years.
0: She's just such, if you know her, she's such like a kind, just normal person who's not, her career is over now. And they rip her buck. They're like, you came in fifth. Fifth in swimming is amazing. In the whole country? You stink. You came in fifth. Most people are never going to be fifth in anything for their whole lives. Anyway, I'm fired up about this, that Megan Rapinoe would decide to make this happen. Okay, let me tell you about Erie Home and the huge difference that they can make for you. 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
3: On August 4th, 1962, Marilyn Monroe died. 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

0: Welcome back in, Clay and Buck. Well, I don't know. Buck's got, he's sending in secret messages. Unidentified man from Nebraska listening to us on KFAB. Talkback A.
1: I wanted to recommend Buck Sexton's new book, Manufacturing Delusion. It's fantastic. For all of you that have an Omaha library card, I recommended it, and they purchased the book in an audiobook version of it. I highly recommend that you go and check out Buck Sexton's Manufacturing Delusion. A lot of questions get answered.
2: Well, thank you
0: that
2: so much.
0: Is awesome.
2: Cousin Unidentified Man for calling in, for supporting the family here. I'll just say, please don't get it from your local library, though. Please go buy it, if you don't mind. I'd prefer you buy the book or buy the audiobook, which is very, very aggressively priced in a good way, instead of all sharing the same copy of the book.
0: I co-sign on that, and we're going to get to some calls. Question for Buck. Can you say that you read a book if you listen to the audiobook? Or do you have to say, I listened to it? Like, if you say, I read, can you say, I read if you listen to an audiobook?
2: I am going to say that if you listened to the Manufacturing Delusion audiobook, I am fine with you saying to everyone that you read it. That's
0: right,
2: my answer for now.
0: Ross in North Carolina, he's coming clean. I mentioned that I might be dead at age of 14 if I hadn't been saved by my hands ending up on a buxom lass on the ice rink. And Ross, and I do remember somebody said right after I did it, that was the smoothest move I've ever seen, because it was totally accidental. But Ross, you're saying you used to accidentally run into women on the ice skating rink?
3: That's right, Clay, and let me tell you, you don't have the smoothest move. We had the smoothest move. We used to come up behind them and bump into them, knock them off balance, and then protect them from falling. Where do you think we grabbed?
2: Oh, God.
0: He's going to get charged with crimes in retrospect.
2: I know.
0: You know, Buck, one of my best friends, this is 100% true. I don't know if you have meeting and bar stories. Crowded bar. He was like, that girl's really pretty. I bumped him, gave him a hip check so that he would lightly bump into this girl at the bar. They're now married. They have three kids, all based on a hip check in the bar because he was too afraid to talk to her otherwise. There you go. True romance.
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11: I'm Eva Basinger. Here's what's trending on WHO. Todd Blanche looks now to have a clear path to becoming confirmed as the next U.S. Attorney General. Louisiana Senator Bill Cassidy made the announcement on the Senate floor today.
12: This is not a referendum on President Trump. It is a decision regarding Mr. Blanche in very specific circumstances. All considered, I will vote for Mr. Blanche.
11: The Senate could put Blanche's nomination to a vote today. Blanche was named acting attorney general by President Trump after firing Pam Bondi. The Trump administration has been ordered by federal appeals court to stop construction on the White House ballroom project. The National Trust for Historic Preservation sued over the project after the administration demolished the East Wing without getting congressional approval. Cyclosporiasis cases are continuing to rise in Iowa.
13: Iowa Health and Human Services says 272 cases of cyclosporiasis have been confirmed this year in 55 Iowa counties. That's almost 50 more cases than last week's report. The CDC has linked Iowa to a multi-state outbreak of cyclosporiasis tied to recalled shredded iceberg lettuce. I'm Elaine Lee Irvin.
11: Tomorrow is the final day of the 2026 National Balloon Classic in Indianola. Ann Keller, pilot of the balloon Sapphire Sky, says from unloading the basket to the truck and launching the balloon, the entire setup process takes about 20 minutes.
14: Honestly, it's a lot of checklists. Like, I've got a checklist that I'm running to make sure that, you know, all my carabiners are tight. I'm doing walk around the balloon, checking the envelope so there's no tears that happen, anything like that. It also helps having an experienced crew.
11: Last night's competition flight featured between 90 and 110 balloons. I'm Eva Basinger. Our next update at the bottom of the hour on News Radio 1040 WHO.
15: Is Dr. Fauci in jail yet? Is the Strait of Hormuz opened? 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

0: Ken, Clay, and Buck. We're about to be joined by our good friend Riley Gaines. But this is going to create quite a stir, and I'm going to ask Riley about this as well as Megan Rapinoe. Enos Kanter Freedom. Some of you will remember Enos Kanter very well. He is a former NBA player, and he is, I believe, from Turkey, and he has been unabashed in his beloved, how much he loves America, Buck. He previously wanted to play at the University of Kentucky. I know and like him quite a lot. Here is what he just posted 10 minutes ago on Twitter, Buck. After careful, he's a former NBA player, just to reiterate, he's nearly 7 feet tall. After careful consideration and reviewing the current eligibility guidelines, I'm officially declaring myself a WNBA prospect. If simply declaring who you are is all that's required, then I meet every single requirement necessary to compete in the WNBA. My team and I have carefully examined the WNBA's eligibility criteria and governing framework surrounding self-identification and inclusion. Based on the current guidelines, I can and am officially declaring my eligibility for the upcoming WNBA draft in April 2027. I know my presence on the court will stir up strong opinions. I'm definitely not here to mock, make fun of, or disrespect any community or personal choices. I'm simply asking that the current rules be applied equally to everyone. The rules that represent the very values many WNBA players and coaches have publicly advocated for. My team and I are prepared to ensure these guidelines are applied equally, consistently, and without exception. I look forward to the WNBA honoring its stated principles. See you at training camp. Riley Gaines joins us now. Riley, we're going to get to Megan Rapinoe in a moment, but you just texted, I had not seen this. We know Enos Kanter Freedom well. What is your reaction to his declaring himself eligible for the 2027 WNBA draft? This is absolutely amazing. I cannot wait to see what the WNBA is going to say.
1: Clay, start drafting the contract for the Nashville Balls right now for Enos Kanter Freedom. This is, Enos said it in his statement saying, I don't intend to mock, but that's exactly what the league has been doing by even entertaining this idea at all. So I think this is genius. I think it's unironically hilarious. I will be so interested to see if the WNBA is willing to put their money where their mouth is. You have called them on this. You have tested them on this. Of course, they've fallen flat. They've fallen silent. This is genius. It is perfect. It so clearly highlights the hypocrisy and the insanity of the policies and the ideas that the WNBA and the entirety of the Democratic Party and liberal left-wing sports media, which is the most insufferable arm of any sort of left-wing media, by the way, it highlights the hypocrisy of their stance. If they don't recruit him, if they don't bring him on and sign him immediately, he would make any WNBA team better, including the defending WNBA champions, Las Vegas Aces. So I think this is amazing. I just texted Enos, and he's all amped up for it. So the good news is he doesn't even have to be training. He doesn't have to be getting his shots in. He would come in and be the best WNBA player, obviously. A kindergartner could tell you that, bar none.
0: So down you would average 70 points and like 40 rebounds. I mean, I'm not kidding. 70 points, 40 rebounds. It would be unbelievable. Riley Gaines with us.
2: Yeah, I'm just sitting here flabbergasted by the position, Riley, that the pro trans athletes against women have put themselves in now. Because we have talked about this for a long time. I know you have been at the forefront of this issue, but we've had this discussion, Clay and I, going back quite a ways, where the only way it seems to really put this to rest, at least on the sports side, would be to have such total domination of women by men at the highest actual level of women's athletics that it would make a mockery of the whole thing. Do you think, take the stroll with me here, if Enos Kanter Freedom can actually get them to respond or pay attention, and if he played, we all know that he would dominate, would they just accept this, though? I mean, are they so crazy that they'd be like, yeah, he scores 70 points a game. He's the best female basketball player in the league.
1: You know what? I would love to say, no, they're going to change their minds. But I have, quite frankly, been saying that for years now. Like, whatever the next big thing is, I've thought, surely they're going to change their mind. And they have yet to do that. They have only leaned in. So, honestly, Buck, I think they continue on and they kind of just lay down and allow themselves to be steamrolled. And be progressive. But the reality is, it has to do with this, like, oppression totem pole, right? And trans people fall higher on the oppression totem pole than women do. And, of course, at the very bottom of the totem pole is straight white men. So you guys are like the king colonizers over there. I'm a little more oppressed than you, but I'm not quite as oppressed as a trans person.
0: I actually want to get a king colonizer t-shirt. That would actually, I feel like I should
1: like
0: do
1: the official merch of the Nashville Balls.
0: Yeah, the Nashville. By the way, I am texting with our good friend Jennifer Say earlier today. A lot of you have been asking about Nashville Balls merchandise. We are going to have XXXY do official Nashville Balls merchandise, like a special run that I will share the link for soon. I hope it's going to be up. Just FYI, a lot of you said, I want t-shirts. So this is good. I don't know if you have heard, I presume that you have, but I want to play it in case people have not. We got 30 seconds of Megan Rapinoe teeing off on you. And we played this earlier, Riley. I said, this makes me mad because I know you and you're just such a good person. And I remember when Simone Biles just out of nowhere decided to tee off on you and we were texting, you shared it with me. I couldn't believe it was real. And when I hear this from Megan Rapinoe, a part of me just thinks, I can't believe this is the world we're in. But I want to play cut three. This is Megan Rapinoe ripping Sophie Cunningham for being in a picture with you. This is an unhinged conspiracy, but I want people to hear it, and I want you to be able to respond. Cut three.
3: I don't know Sophie, so I can only project what I see about her beliefs based on her actions. And seeing a picture of her with Riley Gaines after the game told me everything I need to know about what's happening. Riley Gaines has made it her life's mission to exclude trans people from public life. She's directly tied to the Heritage Foundation, the authors of Project 2025 and now 2026, who have now published a report that suggests that they want to repeal Title IX, the very piece of legislation that allowed athletes like Sophie and myself to compete in sports.
0: Okay, so Riley, I'll let you respond to Megan Rapinoe. I assume you don't know and have not met Megan Rapinoe before, but what was your reaction when you heard her attack you today?
1: No, I have never met Megan Rapinoe. I cannot say I'm shocked by this. I mean, I could have told you those were her opinions on me. I mean, absolutely and entirely inaccurate. First and foremost, to say that I'm affiliated with Heritage Foundation. Never in my life have I been affiliated with Heritage Foundation, although I would say most of the work that they do I support. So whatever, besides the point. And to just say the stupid buzzwordy type phrase of I just want to exclude trans people from public life. How I would push back on this is give me an example of how I have done that or advocated for that. Right. Even in advocating for women's only sports, you're not advocating for trans individuals or when we say that, when we're talking about sports, we're really talking about men. Right. There's not much concern of women who identify as men. That's not much of a concern of anyone. Although men are, I do believe, entitled to their safe spaces and their own excluded spaces too, whatever. Even in advocating for laws and legislation that protects women's sports, it's not advocating for exclusion of trans. It's just advocating that they compete in the category that aligns with their sex. That's it. And I hate this whole, and we see this a lot, honestly, this whole like guilty by association where if you're in a photo with someone, then you must share the same values or beliefs or whatever. And I think that's just stupid. There are several people who I'm in photos with who I don't align with them fully on. Maybe we disagree on even some of the fundamental things that I believe. So I just think Megan Rapinoe, she has no idea what she's talking about. So much so that even when she went on The View just a few weeks ago, she said, there's a bill in Washington, D.C. that would make it legal for legislators to pull down the pants and inspect the genitals of little girls. Are we kidding? What is she talking about? That's not a thing at all. It's total fear mongering. I think what she's referring to is what people like and virtually all of the tennis players who have been press and ask on this topic of these SRY gene screening. It's a simple, cheap, effective, non-invasive cheek swab that determines if you have the SRY gene, which is only present on Y chromosomes, which is only present in men. That is not a genital inspection. It's not invasive. Actually, it's far less invasive than the COVID test that I was subjected to in college. So no one is inspecting genitals, Megan Rapinoe, and no one is trying to exclude trans people from public life. It's just total fear mongering and lies.
2: Are people coming up to you with any regularity in the wild, so to speak, Riley? You know, young women, do they ever approach you who really believe this, who want to engage, like who try to change your mind? Or when you come across anybody who's a young woman who takes the opinion that men should be allowed to play in women's sports, is it just invective? You're a terrible person. You're excluding. You know what I mean? I think there's a clear distinction there. Do you ever get somebody who really wants to talk to you about it, or they just want to, if they disagree with you, are they just trying to throw tomatoes?
1: Beyond like public events, I guess, where it's advertised, I'm going to be somewhere, especially on college campuses. You know, I have never once had a negative interaction in my daily life with anyone. I've never had anyone approach me and try and take like the contrarian approach. It is only and always, it could be young girls, as you said, who come up to me and say, thank you. Like, I see your videos. I play sports too. Or even oftentimes, it's kind of like your standard Fox News watcher. It's like your grown man who will come up to me and like with tears in his eyes and be like, look, I have a daughter or granddaughters. Thank you for doing what you do. It is never the alternative, which it really only enforces to me, which is why I feel so confident and secure in my stance. What we see online, what we see portrayed by elected representation, what we see again on mainstream media, how they make it out to be a super divisive 50-50 issue, that's just not real life. Twitter is not real life. Social media is not real life. The Target Center where the WNBA game was I went to, the Lynx versus the Fever, is not real life. Every time Sophie stepped on the court, she was booed. Every time she was subbed in, every time she threw up the ball, anytime her name was mentioned over the loudspeakers, anytime you see the Jumbotron, they had people draped in their trans, that's not real life. What is real life is the interactions you have on a daily basis. And I never, ever have anyone come up to me and try and like oppose the stance that I've taken.
0: Courage is contagious. I don't think Sophie Cunningham would have come out if you hadn't been willing to stand up for what happened to you with Leah Thomas. Now we're seeing a lot of WTA players, whether it's the best Arena Sabalenka, also the top women's player in the U.S., last name Pegula. What does it mean to you to see all of these current women's pro athletes suddenly coming out and lining up? It feels like there is a real movement here.
1: Oh, 110%. And that, as you said, Clay, I don't think that would have happened without Sophie. It means a lot when you have, it can be one thing I say it, of course you guys say it, but when you have a current professional

0: You got it. Thanks, Clay.
1: That's Riley Gaines. 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
8: 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The peahen is the female. They are not native to the United States, although they thrive in coastal, warmish areas.
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8: 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Again, the peacocks will use it to try to ward off or intimidate trespassers in their territory, but for the most part, the whole thing is to impress the peahens.
7: 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Mm-hmm. 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

0: All right, welcome back into Clay and Buck. We have John James going to join shortly here. He's running for Senate up in Michigan.
1: Governor.
0: That we already had the Senate guy.
1: Yes.
0: That would be
1: Mike Rogers.
0: Pardon me. He's running for governor of Michigan. And that'll be a very interesting race. We'll be discussing that with him shortly, briefly here. We're looking forward to that. On this sports stuff, we just had the one and only Ronley Gaines talking about it. Caitlin Clark, Clay, here she is talking about stuff like that. This is cut five. Hit it.
2: First and foremost, like, you know, you speak when you feel like you want to speak. I think for myself, like, you know, I try to just show up and be myself every single day. And I hope, you know, fans can feel like they can connect with me in that way. But at the same time, you know, I'm 24 years old. I'm trying to navigate life. I'm trying to navigate playing at the highest level. And then, you know, sometimes you get asked a lot of questions and sometimes that's your responsibility. And then sometimes, you know, you want to keep the focus on basketball. So I feel like you just do your best to navigate it. You go with your gut.
0: I think that that's a fine perspective that she brings to this. I think it's tough to punt on the women in sports thing, though. Because remember we talked about this? There's a different principle at stake, which is it's one thing if you don't want to talk about Keynesian economics, but if someone said, hey, do you want to do it on your team? A little different. It's a little different.
1: I understand. Yeah.
0: Yep. 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
9: Just before midnight on Saturday, February 19th, 2005, Danielle Imbeau and her friend Richard Petrone left a crowded Philadelphia bar. The two 30-somethings planned to walk to Richard's truck and drive home, but they never made it.
10: It does not make sense. 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
9: Those same questions frustrated law enforcement. The FBI called it murder for hire.
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13: 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The other one was wrong place, wrong time.
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9: I'm Andrea Gunning. 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
15: It's August 2023, a county government meeting in Pennsylvania's Lehigh Valley. A young woman, early 20s, steps up to the mic to speak.
16: My two-month-old son was happily drinking milk from his bottle when he quickly started choking, turned blue, and went limp. My boyfriend transported our son to the changing table as I grabbed an anti-choking device and my boyfriend began assembling it. Two pumps of the device and my son was conscious, gasping for air and coughing up milk.
15: They all went to the ER to make sure the baby was okay.
16: But upon arriving at Lehigh Valley Hospital, the diagnosis quickly became something so different.
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15: The parents were told to leave the hospital without their son, and he wouldn't come home for 7 whole months.
16: I'm a postpartum mom dealing with the grief and the trauma of my son being ripped from my arms. And I'm a mom who lost everything in less than 24 hours due to one doctor's misdiagnosis. Enough is enough.
15: And then the next person speaks. And the next one. The stories they tell form a pattern of parents walking into a Lehigh Valley hospital to get help for a child, only to leave without them. And the same doctor's name kept coming up again and again. A pediatrician.
17: I ask you, what kind of doctor does this?
15: That's what I wanted to know, too. From Serial Productions and The New York Times, I'm Diane Neary, and this is The Preventionist, a story about a doctor and the rise of a powerful field of pediatric medicine.
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0: Welcome back in, Clay and Buck. We are joined now by John James. He is, I hope, and will work to try and make this happen, the next governor of the great state of Michigan. He is the Republican nominee, and he is out on the campaign trail. We've had him on the program before. Let me start, before we dive into a question here, by just saying congratulations. The last time I saw you, I think, was at Mar-a-Lago, and you knew you were in for a tough battle in the primary. Now that you have won that primary again, congratulations. What needs to happen for you to become the next governor of Michigan?
18: Well, first of all glory to God, and it's a team effort. The thing that needs to happen is that Republicans need to show up to vote. But we've always answered the call, Clay. Republican Party was founded to stand up to slavery and hold this nation together. And now in Michigan, we are being called again to stand up to socialism and hold this nation together. We have a destiny, and it's to make sure that we're protecting this republic. And it's just, could you even plan it on our 250th anniversary and on the eve of the 25th anniversary of 9/11 to be reminded how special we are and the charge that we have to stand in defense of our republic? These are the types of things that truly matter. And in order for not just me to win, but for all of us, all 10 million in the state of Michigan and all 325 million of us around the country, is we have to stand to end socialism and save our republic. And I'm excited to be at the tip of the spear here in Michigan.
0: You know, John, it's always nice when we get to talk to somebody who's trying to be the governor, because in your specific state, right, you're going to this, if you were going to the Senate, let's say, we had Mike Rogers on earlier this week, you're one of 100 votes, and, you know, you're going to try to represent your state. If you're the governor of Michigan, you get to do real things in Michigan, right? You actually get to execute on plans. What are those plans? What is the top of the agenda for you? And I'm also wondering just what you can speak to with regard to the state of the Michigan economy right now and what you would do to take it either to the next level or to help it recover or whatever you think the proper description would be.
18: Yeah, focus on keeping number one, and that's on the people of the state of Michigan. Economic development is more about flesh and blood than it is about brick and mortar. Focusing on things to increase affordability, specifically lowering taxes, lowering regulations, and those are going to help lower healthcare costs, lower energy costs, lower housing costs. Also, focus on safer streets, not only holding activists, judges, DAs, and prosecutors accountable for allowing violent criminals back out on the street, but holding those violent criminals accountable, keeping them behind bars, and making sure that we prioritize the rights of victims over the feelings of these convicts and criminals. And then finally, excellent schools. Our children deserve to have excellent schools. And under the current regime, with no accountability, we have a system where of kids can't read, 44th in the nation, where fourth graders can't read. What that ends up meaning is we're sentencing 70% of our children to a life of teen pregnancy, prison, or worse. Well, our kids deserve better, and I believe it starts by giving parents a choice. You give parents a choice, you give children a chance, and good, excellent schools is the civil rights issue of our time. By being able to focus on those things, that's going to make Michigan better for everyone. And the second part of your question, Michigan was just recently ranked 46th in the entire country. That's 46 out of 50. Now, Democrats are going to run around blaming President Trump, but there are 45 states doing better than us, and we all have the same president. Our education system is 45th. Our infrastructure is 43rd. And again, our state is 46th overall. That's 11 spots less behind California. And so all we're going to be doing is focusing on the fundamentals and, frankly, doing the things that the red states run by Republican governors are doing, where our children are fleeing to for better opportunity. It's going to be hard work, but it really is simple. Common sense over crazy.
1: I love that slogan, common sense over crazy. Team, can you pull up this audio? Because I want to let John James react to it. I know you're not running against Abdul El-Sayed, but the fact that he won the nomination on the Senate side.
18: We all are.
1: Yeah, you're all running against him. Mike Rogers put out a great a video this morning saying, hey, everybody out there who's a Democrat, understand where that party has gone. You and I had a dinner or drinks on Mackinac Island last fall. I was speaking up at the Republican event. Tudor Dixon was with us. Your wife was there. It was an awesome event. We talked about how you could win the governorship and how impactful that could be. The reason why I bring it up, I don't know if you've seen this yet. It's gone viral. Abdul El-Sayed was in a documentary. He's walking on Mackinac Island. And guys, do we have that audio that we can play for John James here? Here he is saying that he hates Mackinac Island. For Michiganders, I think this is going to resonate as he's just not like us. Listen.
19: Oh, I hate Mackinac so much.
20: It's funny because, like, if we win, this is going to be the, like,
19: summer home.
20: I'm just going to be like, every time I've ever come here, I've hated it. Why am I here?
1: Okay, so for people who are not from Michigan, maybe you haven't been there before, this is an iconic place. You and I had dinner drinks there. This is a place that Michiganders of all different stripes and persuasions come to and celebrate. Pure Michigan. You've talked about it. I've talked about it. Northern Michigan in the summer is one of the greatest places on the planet. What does this say? Why does something like this matter? How does it reflect the Democrat Party not being connected to the average person from Michigan?
18: This is why I say that we're running against extremism. We're running against socialism. We're running against anti-Semitism. We're running against people who hate Michigan itself. We're running against people who hate our way of life. They hate everything we are. They hate everything that we stand for. They do it openly. They want to tear it down. They hate beauty. We hate blight. We hate the taking of freedoms. But we hate people who will come in here and change our culture and rip our Constitution and our Republic down to its studs. We are about bringing all 10 million Michiganders together toward a future where our children can have a better life and we can enjoy the great beauty of our state and restore hope in Michigan. It's insulting that someone would hate the symbols of what bring us together and the beauty that resides around our state, most notably the people, and still expect our vote. We're giving an alternative. We're going to be restoring beauty in Michigan, protecting and standing up for Mackinac, and making sure that everyone can enjoy all of it for a long time to come.
0: John, if I could ask you about something else, you're a veteran, a combat veteran, as I understand it, a rotary wing aviator, right? You're an Apache, guy. Am I correct?
18: Yes.
0: That's awesome.
18: By the way, helicopters, rotary wing is better. Is better. Yes, 100%.
0: I mean, if you want to talk any smack, my father-in-law is a retired F-18 pilot, naval aviator. If you want to talk any smack about fixed wing, by the way, now is your time. Go for it. You know, I watch you guys go back and forth, you know, fixed wing, rotary wing. It's amazing. It's amazing how much you both also will lean on your specific military expertise on both sides for like which one is harder. You know what I mean? I stand in the middle. Yes. I'm like, guys, planes flying. I can't do it. I just hope the plane lands when I'm on it. That's all I know. But, one thing, I mean, obviously the fact that you're a veteran, a combat veteran, is fantastic. And we greatly appreciate you. We thank you for that. Why hasn't there been a great rotary wing Top Gun, if you will? Apache helicopters are like flying tanks. They're actually amazing pieces of machinery. I feel like, you know, yeah, you got to be governor, but you've also got to tell Clay, we got to talk to some people here. There needs to be a Top Gun for helicopters because Apaches
18: there actually has been. It's actually called, I think it's Thunderbirds. I think Nick Cage starred in it. It's from back in the 80s or 90s. It's like our only movie. But when I'm governor,
1: man, you are blowing Buck's mind right now that he doesn't know about a military movie with Nicolas Cage in it. Like you should see. His
0: I mean,
1: face
0: I probably
1: right
0: don't know because it's a Nicolas Cage military movie. But
18: I think it's called Firebirds. And when I get elected,
0: Firebirds. Our team just pointed. It's 1990. Firebirds is the movie. That's the movie.
18: Firebirds,
0: is that right?
18: There you go. Firebirds.
0: Yes.
18: Yes.
0: Is it good?
18: When I'm governor, I'll give the secretary a call, see if we can shoot a sequel here in Michigan.
0: Was it good though? Firebirds? Like, should I go check this out, or was it like Airwolf, which had a cool theme song but didn't really get it done?
18: Airwolf was great. Was it Stringfellow Hawk? It was flying around and blowing up bad guys. Yeah, that's kind of what we did. I was in Iraq for a while, and we fought some of the same extremism that you're now seeing creep into America and Michigan right now. I mean, we were told that if we went to go fight it over there, we wouldn't have to fight it here. And because we had open borders, because we have leftist politicians who refuse to tell the truth and don't have the courage to do the right thing, it's not just on our borders, it's inside our house. And so it's incumbent upon us to make sure that we're continuing to tell the truth, that we're continuing to fight for beauty. We're continuing to stand by all 325 million of us in the country, all 10 million of us in the state, to make sure that we keep folks who are willing to abide by our laws, assimilate with our culture, and respect our Constitution to continue to stay here and thrive. And others, they can pursue their own goals elsewhere, but certainly not in our house.
0: Clay, just you're real quick, Blue Thunder is also a helicopter. That's from 1983, though. So there have been a couple, but they did not leave a lasting impression. Clay, your floor.
1: Yeah. You're talking about common sense, and I'm sure you've been following this because I know you're a sports fan as well, and I know you got kids.
18: Yes.
1: Black, white, Asian, Hispanic. I think every man in America, certainly men in Michigan, think this idea that men should be able to play in the WNBA that has suddenly become ascendant is absolutely moronic and evidence of how far left wing the Democrat Party has become. Sometimes you can unify people on issues such as these, even if they don't agree with you on tax policy or immigration policy, because it cuts through the noise. I'm curious, as you go around in Michigan and talk to people of all different backgrounds, guys and gals, but white, black, Asian, Hispanic, I bet you hear from a lot of Michigan people, this idea of boys and girls sports is absolutely bonkers, insane. We just had Riley Gaines on responding to Megan Rapinoe, but this has turned into a huge story since Sophie Cunningham spoke out. What are your voters in Michigan saying about this? And do you find that it is an entry point to talking to people that might not be traditional Republican voters?
18: Yeah, I can tell you how our voters are thinking, but I can also tell you how Sharon James raised me. you don't ever hit a girl. And right now, the modern leftists are advocating for a position where biological men can dominate biological women. Now, I fundamentally have a problem with that. Look, as far as our kids are concerned, I want our kids to play sports, but we need to make sure that biological girls are competing with biological girls and biological boys are competing with biological boys. It's not just a matter of tradition. It's a matter of safety. It's a matter of making sure that we have fairness, whether it's a level playing field out on the pitch or whether it's the sanctity, the purity, and the safety of locker rooms. I'm a big advocate of Title IX. That needs to be protected. And anybody who would get in the way of that is a civil rights violation in addition to, I believe, a moral violation. We absolutely have to protect our girls. And as far as adults are concerned, look, if you are a consenting adult and you're doing your thing, it's a free country. That's between you and God. But as far as the kids are concerned, don't try to twist their minds. Don't try to steal their success. And certainly don't try to put them in harm's way. I will always stand up for fairness, but that's especially fairness and safety for our girls. And making sure that biological boys are competing with biological boys, biological girls are competing with biological girls, and we're making sure that we have safety and fairness for all 10 million Michiganders.
1: Amen. John James, get out, support him. How can people who are listening to us right now that want to help you get elected governor, how can they have that impact?
18: Two things. Number one, go out there and share the message. We need to get as many patriots off their patio to go vote for the right thing to take our state back. And second, go to johnjamesmi.com. That's johnjamesmi.com. Hit us on the web. Follow us on socials. Love to have you in the family. Thanks a lot.
1: Awesome. Good luck. Congratulations. I'm sure we'll be talking to you throughout the fall.
18: Perfect. God bless. Take care.
1: Look, there are a lot of families out there in this audience that are sending kids off to college this month. I'm one of them. My oldest going off to college. Time goes by in the blink of an eye, doesn't it? I'm looking at pictures of him as a little kid. I can't believe he's 18. He's going off to college now. Today, it's easy to record things on your smartphone. There's no end to the numbers of pictures and videos you might have on your phone. But what about back in the day? What about when your kids were young, if they were going off to college and it was the early days of cell phones? What about certainly if your kids are older? What about if you got grandkids? 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Maybe they're in the garage. 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
5: 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A black man from the projects comes forward with information about the case.
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5: 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Lee Harris is sentenced to 90 years.
11: I get 90 years for killing somebody I have never seen.
5: Behind bars, Lee finds an unlikely ally in his cellie, Robert. The pair are like chalk and cheese. There's no way their paths would ever cross on the outside. But as a fellow inmate, Robert sees through the lies and vows to do the unthinkable. Clear Lee's name.
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0: Welcome back in, Clay and Buck. We're going to take some of your calls. I said I wanted to mention this, and Jennifer Say, who runs XXXY, they are making Nashville Balls t-shirts. So I have said I want a 100% trans sports team, the Nashville Balls. Our slogan, one love, two balls, the most inclusive team you've ever heard of. XXXY, Jen is great. It's her company. I want you to think about this for a sec. By the way, website xx-xyathletics.com if you need sports apparel. It's the only sports apparel company in the entire world which will say women's sports should only be played by women. They got the great yoga pants, great female apparel. If you are a girl dad out there, they got good stuff for men who want to support this. They do great work, and you guys should check it out. Okay, let's get some funny calls here to close the hour. Douglas in Northern New Jersey, fire away. What was your my French class name, as I confessed yesterday, was Gerard Bonaparte. Your French class name was what, Douglas?
1: Well, ours were assigned by the teachers, so if your name was Bill, you were Guillaume, or they were assigned by our first names. And if you were John, you were Jean. But my name is Douglas, and there's no derivation for that in French. So she just assigned me Douglas, which I thought kind of sucked. So after a few weeks, I raised my hand in class. I said, Madame, I do not wish to be called Douglas anymore. And she looked at me and she said, well, what do you want to be called? I said, from here on in, I wish to be called Le Grand Fromage.
0: And the big cheese. That is great.
1: With that.
2: Very nice.
0: Very good.
2: Blake, we got email from Rick. You want to do this real quick?
0: Well, you can read. Tell Philip and Bobby that we want them to give us talkbacks because they are great, but we are running out of time. What's the email?
2: Yeah, we got just email from Rick. Guys, I want to let you know about 10 million veterans just went and checked out the trailer for Firebirds with Nicolas Cage and Tommy Lee Jones. Looks pretty good. I did not know there was a helicopter movie with Tommy Lee Jones and Nicolas Cage called Firebirds. Clay, I might have a movie to check out this weekend.
0: Bobby was going to tee off on your high school. I want to hear this talk back. Maybe we can get to it later.
3: 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Clay Travis and Buck Sexton. 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
7: I'm Eva Basinger. Here's what's trending on WHO. A sanctions package targeting Russia's economy is clearing the U.S. Senate.
8: The package penalizes countries continuing to purchase Russian oil and gas. Supporters say the measure will choke off a major source of revenue for Russian President Vladimir Putin to fund the war against Ukraine. President Trump has given his support to the bill, likely increasing its chances of passing the House when lawmakers return from an August recess next month.
7: Jared Halperin reporting. A fundraiser has been set up for a Des Moines family after a suspected drunk driver crashed into their SUV in Illinois, killing three family members. Authorities say 38-year-old Amy Lee Witter, 65-year-old James Witter, and their 4-year-old daughter were killed in the July 31st crash in Kendall County, southwest of Chicago. The couple's 8-year-old daughter remains hospitalized. Police say the 22-year-old driver was driving under the influence when he tried to pass other vehicles and collided head-on with the family's SUV. He remains in custody. The U.S. Senate will consider a bill introduced by Iowa U.S. Senator Joni Ernst that would establish a unique zip code in Urbandale and communities in 23 states.
9: Americans deserve timely and efficient mail service, and unfortunately, far too many of our communities aren't having their needs met by the United States Postal Service.
7: If the bill becomes law, Urbandale will be the only community in Iowa to receive a new zip code. IPERS has a new CEO. Governor Kim Reynolds appointed Martin Novin, the former leader of Maryland's retirement pension system. IPERS is Iowa's largest public retirement system with more than 400,000 members. I'm Eva Basinger. Our next update at the bottom of the hour on Des Moines News, Weather, and Traffic Station, News Radio 1040 WHO.
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0: Welcome back in. Hour number three, final hour of the week. 14 hours up. We are rolling into hour number 15 now, and we've got a lot to discuss with all of you. We've got Alyssa Roenhack scheduled at the bottom of the hour. She has been boycotted for her book in the Nashville area because it is too pro-Jewish. And it's interesting, Buck, I was thinking about that as we were getting ready for the program, because there's a bunch of, I would say, already intense fire going between Abdul El-Sayed and Mike Rogers in the state of Michigan in what is likely to be, I believe, maybe the most contentious of all the Senate races that are going to be taking place over the next 3 months. And Mike Rogers on early this morning put out a great video that is directly addressed, Buck, to Democrats. And it said, I mean, legitimately, he's sitting on a couch with his wife and he says, hey, for Democrat voters, this guy doesn't represent Michigan. For Jewish voters out there, this guy hates you, as he said on our program earlier this week. And there is a place for you for a moderate voice that can represent Michigan well. And I saw this coming across also this morning. So, Buck, you know, and I have praised this area, and we have a bunch of great affiliates. Last year, I did the show from Traverse City, Michigan. And every time I say great things about northern Michigan, and we just talked with John James about this a bit earlier on the program. He's the nominee to be governor from Michigan. But every time I come on and I say northern Michigan in the summer is probably the most underrated place in the country, a lot of Michiganders, Buck, they say, be quiet, Clay, because it's our great sort of hidden jewel. If you are not from Michigan or from the Midwest, there's probably not a lot of reason that you would have gone into northern Michigan in the summer. It's just a beautiful place, one of the most underrated places, I believe, in the entire country. I love it up there. And there's a little island that is beloved by Michiganders. It's called Mackinac Island. I had never been there till I started dating my wife, Buck. We later got engaged there on the grounds of the Grand Hotel. Our friend Tudor Dixon had a great event with the Republican Party of Michigan that I spoke at last year in October. They regularly do big events, Democrats and Republicans, on this island. And so in 2020, Abdul El-Sayed was doing a documentary of some sort, and he's on the island. You have to take a ferry there. They only have horse-drawn carriages, horses, and bikes. They don't allow any cars at all. It's a very unique place. Awesome. We've taken our family. We love everything about it. Most Michiganders do as well. I would say probably, I don't know what the exact equivalent would be, for instance, where you grew up in New York City. Maybe Coney Island. I mean, it's way nicer than Coney Island, but just something that feels iconically, uniquely New York, where you would defend it if other people were to rip it because it's kind of a part of the fabric of your homeland. Here is Abdul El-Sayed just saying, I hate it here. It's awful. On video, watch.
1: Oh, I hate Mackinac so much. It's funny because, like, if we win, this is going to be the, like,
2: summer home.
1: I'm just gonna be like, every time I've ever come here, I've hated it. Why am I here?
0: Right. It sounds like a small thing if you're not from Michigan. I shared this video earlier, and it's ricocheting around with a lot of Michiganders talking about it and seeing it. I think, Buck, what it is emblematic of is this guy isn't like most people from Michigan. And on some level, you don't have to perfectly reflect the people that you represent. But on some level, liking the people that you represent as a politician, I think is very important. It's hard to be beloved as a politician by the people you represent if you hate the things that many of them like. And so, Buck, in the grand scheme of things, if you're not from Michigan, I don't know that this would resonate, but in an intensely local battle over who is more normal, who is more connected to the average person from Michigan, I feel like this may well resonate.
3: Well, I hope it resonates.
2: and I hope people see that this Abdul Al-Sayed guy is would be disastrous for the state of Michigan and in his role as a senator. Problem is, a lot of the things that he does bring to the table, he's telegenic, he's smart, he's got a good resume, good, you know, academic credentials. He does not seem extremely nerdy or extremely effeminate for a man, which is these days a problem for a lot of Democrat politicians. You know, he does not have some of the Tallarico deficiencies, among others. So there's a challenge there. There's an issue, I think, of will people care what he actually shows of himself when it comes to policy? Will people care when he shows that as a Michigander, he's really a like Democrat, you know, city guy and does not like something that is near and dear to a lot of people who live in that state? I don't know, Clay. I am worried. You know, we see this $20 burrito debate online among people on the right, and it's still going, by the way, and it's gotten kind of nasty. I mean, people are going after each other over this. They're doing the whole thing, the $20 burrito debate. And I got to tell you, there's a little bit of cope, as the kids say, a little bit of coping on the right these days with prices have not come down. And people can say, well, that's hard or that's whatever. Yeah, but they haven't. I mean, you know, we can talk about how it's difficult, but we were promised they would come down. And with the exception of eggs, where they actually have come down dramatically, prices have remained higher or gone higher. And why does this tie into Al-Sayed? He's one of these guys who is tapping into the resentment and the frustration that a lot of people feel right now. So you know what I'm saying, Clay? This is the problem. He may not like Mackinac Island, but he's going to tell everybody he's going to bring their rent down and give them free health care. And some people will see through that, but I don't know. I am, you're going to have to, it's a Friday in summer. You're going to have to make me feel a lot more optimistic and cozy about this, because I think this guy, I'm going to tell you right now, we both say it's going to be tight, so that's clear. I would not be surprised if he won this Senate seat.
0: It's going to come down to a couple of points, and I think you're right about affordability. But I do think when it's going to come down to a couple of points, and let me say this. I obviously have a lot of opinions that people will say, oh, you're crazy, Clay. Yesterday, the golf people were mad at me over me saying, hey, you don't really need to travel with your golf clubs unless you're a great golfer. It's not the wind blowing. It's not your shaft being too strong. Got to be careful with that phrase. Oh, that's the reason why you shanked a shot 20 yards to the right. I got all sorts of opinions. I will say on video, in a documentary that you are filming, saying, I hate this place that is beloved by many people from Michigan, I don't think it's going to resonate very well for him. And Buck, I went into the mentions because I was curious how people from Michigan largely, because again, this is not a place. This is the other thing about it. It's not a place that's so well known. You know, if you were running for political office in Florida and you said, man, I hate Disney World, I don't think it would play very well, but Disney World is so huge that some parents might say that was the toughest week of my life. I had to chase my kids around. Like, it would be more understood, I think, to potentially be hyperbolic. As a Northern, Amelia responding, as a Northern Michigander, what? And then, like I said, Buck, also, as a Northern Michigander, stop telling everyone how great it is in the summer. We're full. Adam, that video alone should disqualify him for the race. The dude thinks that every single thing the forefathers stood for. All of these are incredibly positive for Mackinac Island and ripping him to the high heavens here. Somebody points out that maybe what he's getting at, and maybe he'll try to argue this, that Mackinac is too white for him. I mean, I've been up there. There's a lot of people from a variety of backgrounds that go. And again, Democrats and Republicans have big events at the Grand Hotel for decades. I don't think this is going to play very well. I do think the great job that Mike Rogers did directly addressing Democrats this morning, he's already going full on for, hey, if you like Michigan, then we are going to, we're going to be your candidate, whether you're a Democrat, Republican, or an independent. And I do think there's starting to be a little bit of real nervousness that is taking place. To your point, however, Buck, looking at the prediction markets, Abdul El-Sayed is a small favorite. I think he's going to lose. I think that that Mike Rogers is going to find a way to get this win done. But it is going to be incredibly close, and it's going to come down to 1% or 2%, I think, in the polls.
2: Well, we had Mike on. And look, Mike's a strong candidate, great background, you know, knows the game, knows how to play it. So I feel good about him in this race, but I'm merely saying he lost to Alyssa Slotkin. Okay. And he lost to Alyssa Slotkin in the Trump wave.
0: Yes.
2: Year, right?
0: Yep.
2: So that's meaning 2024. That's tough. That means that for whatever reason, there were over 100,000 ticket splitters in Michigan that went against him. And you got to think, who voted for Trump? They were in on Trump, but they weren't in. They went with a Democrat, Alyssa Slotkin, who is, by the way, very progressive and left. They're all, it's just a question of tone with these Democrats, Clay. You know, it's a question of how they couch. They all want the same things. Never forget when, I think it was 2020. Yeah, it was 2020. When, like, they remember when they had the clown car of all the Democrat candidates? They had so many Democrat candidates who were on stage. And they said, how many of you think that we should give Obamacare to illegals? And they all raised
0: their
2: hands.
0: They all raised their hands.
2: It was like 12 of them. They all raised their hands. Now, if you were hearing them on the campaign trail, you wouldn't have necessarily figured that out with all of them. Some of them you would have. Some of them were a little more cagey, but they all want the same things. Alyssa Slotkin, El-Sayed, they're probably different on Israel. That's just one place they may have some difference. But in terms of a lot of the main policies, there's going to be crossover, and we're in an off year here. So I also need more messaging from the GOP. I need more people in the Trump circle to be out there. Don't just tell us don't tell us affordability isn't an issue. Tell us what Trump is doing, because he has done stuff. What the Republicans, therefore, also are doing to help people. Talk about the increases in productivity, talk about rising wages, Clay, as you know, it just turns into a messaging war at this point. And whose megaphone is reaching more people in the key places at the right moment? And I'm concerned about what I am seeing. The vibes, which is another contemporary phrase used, the vibes right now are not where they should be for our team being able to count on a W in Michigan or some of these other very close races. So I'm just trying to get the team fired up. I think it'll all be fine, but I'm a little worried.
0: Eeyore over there. We'll come back. Yep. We'll keep breaking down everything as we roll through the final hour of the week. To honor the 25th anniversary of 9/11, the Tunnel to Towers Foundation has planned the most comprehensive commemoration in its history. Through September, the foundation's Steel Across America tour, transporting a powerful symbol of resilience to communities across the country, an authentic steel beam from the World Trade Center. Tomorrow, it'll be in St. Louis at Busch Stadium, where the Cardinals play. They've lost a lot of games here lately. Sorry, Cardinal fans. Where they're playing the Colorado Rockies. You can check it out for yourself. In honor of the 343 members of the New York City Fire Department who made the ultimate sacrifice on 9/11, the foundation is delivering 343 mortgage-free homes to heroes and their families while continuing their efforts to eradicate veteran homelessness.

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0: All right, welcome back in here to Clay and Buck. Since we were just talking El Sayed and the current wave of left-wing and Marxist and extremely progressive folks who are ascendant with the Democrat Party, you got to think of Zohra Mamdani, too. This guy has kicked this off, in a sense, or maybe he was just early on the wave. But, Clay, the good news is, see, I'm finding the positivity. You could say I am now Mr. Silver Lining. The silver lining of this is that Zohran Mamdani has not fooled everybody, and he got booed off stage at an NYPD event. Listen to this. Cut 7.
1: I think you get the idea, everybody. That's the NYPD. Now, keep in mind, Clay,
0: they all technically work for the mayor. The mayor, in a sense, is the commander-in-chief of the NYPD because the commissioner is operating at the behest of the mayor, and the police commissioner can be fired by and is appointed by the mayor. So they're telling the big boss what they think of him. Now, they have very strong union protections, and, you know, NYPD has some good contracts. My point here, though, is people who know are well aware, and that's encouraging –

0: There are people out there who I think will be fooled by this. And the presentation, whether it's Mamdani or El Sayed or some of these other very progressive left-wing guys, if you're slick, if you're you know, well-spoken, can throw a little charm, a little razzle-dazzle out there, it's unfortunate, but it's true. People are, a lot of people, easily fooled.
1: I think all that's true. First of all, it's funny. Everybody just booing at him. But my thought as I listen to it is, doesn't that just strengthen Mamdani with his base? They would like for Mamdani to be being booed by police, because to them that means that he's doing a really good job. So a part of me thought, why would he decide to go to this event when he knows he's not going to be received well? It was on Staten Island as well, which is the only bastion of sanity inside of New York City. I think that he sees getting booed like that as ultimately beneficial to his brand, which, again, I understand why he's being treated that way, but I think he would see that as a badge of honor, and many of the people who voted for him would also see that as a badge of honor.
0: Yes, you're right. It's actually brand enhancing for him to get booed by the NYPD, as crazy as that would seem to normal people. All right. You don't want to be like Mamdani. You want to be able to handle your business if things get crazy, if you need to, you know, get through the day. 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

0: Our welcome back in, everybody, to Clay and Buck. We are joined on this lovely Friday by Alyssa Rosenheck. She is the author of White, Blonde, Jew. And if you happen to be one of our esteemed YouTube subscribers or viewers, you will in fact see that she is white and blonde, and she has told us she is Jewish. So this all lines up. Alyssa, tell us about this one, because the book is about a literary boycott, or was kicked off by a literary boycott targeting Jewish authors. This is going to surprise some people.
1: Yeah, after October 7th, there was a literary boycott against Jewish authors globally and Israeli publishers. And so I wrote this book in response to that. I was also writing my second book at the time about creativity in the nonfiction space. That's where I live and breathe. And as soon as the war broke out, a few weeks later, I lost a really big book deal possibility, opportunity, and I essentially shifted my content immediately after the war from Homes to Hamas. I was educating against anti-Semitism. I was advocating for the safety and security of a sovereign nation. And literary anti-Semitism right now is really prevalent. It's both covert and overt, where they are constantly, the publishing industry is constantly moving the goalposts for loud and proud and unapologetic Jewish voices. And then there's more overt, emblematic examples, like my book launch was supposed to be happening in Nashville, Tennessee, and unfortunately, the bookstore hosting my book launch, it's an independent store, and I want to be really clear, I don't think the owners are anti-Semitic, but when they remove very proud Jewish authors because of activist pressure and this online coordinated pressure campaign, these institutions and these bookstores are no longer neutral, and they're complicit in marginalizing Jewish voices from the mainstream marketplace of ideas.
0: So, Alyssa, we have Clay with us, who's a Nashville guy, so I think he's going to have some more questions on that front, specifically about what happened at that book signing. And we're also both authors, so we've got three authors here talking, so we can have that.
1: Yeah,
0: have
1: that's amazing.
0: As part of the fun, yeah. Yes. But this is the part of this that
1: really
0: might be...
1: quick.
0: Yeah, go ahead.
1: It's been an interesting climate in terms of Jewish authors. There was a Excel spreadsheet that was circulating in 2024 of, is your favorite author a Zionist? And this listed over 200 authors, and they were ranking them in terms of their level of quote-unquote perceived Zionism to boycott. And this is something that has sparked a lot of attention in the Jewish writing community.
0: So this is what I wanted to ask you, actually. This ties into it real quick. I think for a lot of people, they've seen the anti-Semitism on campus. By the way, as you know, that's nothing new. There were kids, including, by the way, Jewish kids, in cafes waving Palestinian flags on my campus 20 years ago and 20 years before that. Mm-hmm. That's nothing new. The publishing industry, though, I mean, Simon and Schuster were two Jewish guys, the original founders. You generally don't think of the publishing industry at the top level, which is the kind of publishing houses you're talking about, as being anti-Jewish. If anything, a lot of Jewish representation. So when you're talking about anti-Jewishness, is this cloaked by as anti-Zionism? So therefore, big publishing houses where there are Jewish executives feel comfortable with this targeting? Because that's a part of this that I think everyone would be curious to know how that works.
1: I'm not sure what's going on with Jewish executives or what the affiliation of the executives are in the publishing industry. I just know that Zionist and anti-Zionism, it is a hate movement. And it is not only a litmus test for the Jewish community of acceptance from this online pressure campaign. It's also being used as a dog whistle. It's also being used to separate us from allies we've had throughout history. And so this anti-Zionism movement, as soon as the bookstore published the invitation to the event, we definitely had positive feedback, but we definitely had a coordinated pressure online campaign saying, you know, I support a Jewish author, but I don't support a Zionist author. why are you and applying pressure to the very institution itself to back off and cancel the event because they were hosting a quote unquote Zionist author. And I think it's really important to share this too. The Jewish community is a really small community, and between 80 and 90% of American Jews are Zionists. And most of the people who are yielding this word, it's a dog whistle, and they don't even understand what it means.
2: Alyssa, let me dive in here. I'm also a Nashvilleian. I want to share a story. I don't know if I've told the audience about this on this particular program because it happened before this. And Buck, I don't know that you have even heard it. One of my books called Republicans Buy Sneakers Too. It's just about how it's smart to not alienate anybody if you're a sports fan, using a quote from Michael Jordan. I had a book signing canceled on 30A, the Florida Gulf Coast in Seaside. There's a bookstore there. Rosemary Beach, a bookstore, ended up stepping in and hosting it instead. And I actually tracked down the story. My wife was really fired up about it because canceling book signings is a really bad move. It only took a couple of phone calls for the bookstore to buckle and be concerned, oh my goodness, this person is controversial. Somebody makes a threat. They think they need security. And then the cost goes up, and they really are able to buckle the knees of a bookstore with a totally made up manufactured campaign that targets authors that isn't actually legitimate in any sort of significant way. So I live in Nashville as well. This is awful. I hope you're going to be able to do some public events. Were you able to figure out how this campaign, as it were, against you was organized? And how much of it was astroturfed? And we'll also tie this in here with this program. As a lot of you know, Rush was targeted with protests. I've been targeted. Buck's been targeted, that are often manufactured by just one or two people trying to produce a onslaught that it appears to be of actual negativity. What is the background here? Have you been able to track down? Because I can't imagine this targeting of you is limited to just this one bookstore. I would think it's part of a larger attack scheme that is actually not that deep in terms of its overall size, but just enough to scare everybody.
1: I was able to look at who was initially behind it, and it looked like it came from East Nashville, and it looked like they sent this information to a group of their friends. I'm putting just pieces together here.
2: Yep.
1: And then what they do is they pile on and apply pressure. They send emails, they send really nasty DMs, they have really visible, really toxic comments, attacking my faith, who I am. And then they really apply this pressure to the institutions and the bookstores. And so what's also interesting here is that Jewish voices, Jewish creatives, authors and artists and musicians were never really at the forefront of geopolitical conversations. But when our projects, when our books hit the shelves, when our music enters the venue, when our fine art is trying to make its way through the museums, we are the first to feel the pressure campaign from this onslaught of this online mob. And it's really toxic. And I think it's really up to the institutions and the bookstores to not capitulate, to not kowtow to it, and to really grow a spine and have the courage and the fortitude to just say, no, we're not doing this. We are going to be proponents of free speech, of intellectual diversity, of open dialogue. And that's what we need more of.
2: Has there been a positive response? I hate when this happens anywhere, particularly my hometown of Nashville. I understand this event has been canceled. In some ways, we're talking to you because the event was canceled. So sometimes these decisions actually blow up in the face of those who would try to silence people they disagree with because it creates a bigger story. On a positive sense, what has the response been? Are there any other signings that have been scheduled because of this? How would you assess the overall marketplace response, notwithstanding the frustration of this one?
1: I'm so grateful for the support. I've had the support of the AJC, the American Jewish Committee. I've had the support of the ADL, the Anti-Defamation League. I've had the support of really caring citizens, you know, mamas, friends, federations across the country. I'm really grateful for, and our allies. I'm really close with Christians United for Israel. They've been really supportive. I mean, we've really rallied together, and I've felt the support, and I'm very grateful for it, and I don't take it for granted at all. And the book, I really want to get back to talking about the book. It's really one of the reason why I wrote it. I took the three words that were really meant to silence me, and I really wanted them to be the architecture of this project where I'm taking, there's three sections of the book. We've got the white section and the blonde section and the Jewish section. The white section is all about what happens when conversations around whiteness and DEI and oppression and privilege are weaponized in mainstream spaces. I'm talking about, in the blonde section, the roots of misinformation and disinformation, beauty and femininity. And it's really the soft spiritual center of the book. And then the Jewish section is really, it's about what it's like to be a proud American Jewish citizen and to live beyond the headlines and the hashtags. And I have really personal, deeply personal stories. And then I expand out into history and research.
2: Thank you so much, Alyssa. For people who want to read the book, give us the title again and where can they find it?
1: White Blonde Jew, A Call to End Extremism, Speak Up, Reclaim Center, and they can find it anywhere where books are sold.
2: Outstanding. We hope everybody will go grab a copy, and you can keep us updated on any future Nashville signing. I'll try to make it myself to send a message that this is not something that can be accepted. Thank you so much, Alyssa.
1: Thank you for having me.
2: That is Alyssa Rosenhack. The book is, as you just heard, White Blonde Jew. If you need legal help, maybe Alyssa would need a little bit of legal help there, because the bookstore buckling like it did. Maybe sometimes you need all sorts of issues of help because you've been hurt in a car, truck, motorcycle, rideshare, workplace accident, struck by the loss of a loved one due to someone else's 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
4: 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On August 4th, 1962, Marilyn Monroe died. 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
6: What's happening, fellow sports fans? 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
7: We'll start today in 1999. Wade Boggs, playing for the Tampa Bay Devil Rays, hits a home run off Indians pitcher Chris Haney to give him 3,000 hits for his career. It was the first time a player hit a home run for his 3,000th hit and was the first notable moment in the early history of the Devil Rays. Boggs would be inducted into the Hall of Fame in 2005. Sticking with Hall of Famers, today in 2004, Greg Maddux becomes the 22nd pitcher in Major League history to reach 300 victories, leading the Chicago Cubs to an 8-4 victory over the San Francisco Giants. And today in 2016, Manny Machado becomes only the second player in Major League history to homer in the first, second, and third innings, driving in a career-high 7 runs in a 10-2 victory over the Chicago White Sox.
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9: Lisa Sky Hain loved working with people.
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2: Up shop on Clay and Buck. It has been an amazing week. I want to encourage all of you, please go subscribe at our YouTube channel. I am blown away by how much attention you guys are giving to that new addition to the repertoire. 3 hours a day now. Every single day. You can come hang out with us. You can share it with your kids and your grandkids who may be more likely to be active on social media, maybe more likely to be on YouTube. I've talked about this before. My boys are on YouTube all day long if they're going to be consuming media. They're not watching live sports with me. And speaking of my boys, my 11-year-old Buck, I know I teased this last Friday, and we talked about it on our YouTube channel with Aaron Wexler, but it was off air. I said I would give you a review of the Spider-Man movie. I'm sure a lot of people have already seen it because it's one of the most successful movies that has ever come out, and it continues to dominate. It is fantastic, Buck, and not fantastic in a usual, I tend to like movies and be way more lenient than you are when it comes to overall movies. All ages, everyone can go. My 11-year-old said it's the greatest movie that he's ever seen. He loves Spider-Man. He loves the superhero movies. It's a lot of fun if you have a kid around that age, or a grandkid around that age to take them. Everything is fantastic about this movie, Buck, and I can't believe I'm going to say it, and I deserve to be made fun about this, but there is a romantic uncertainty in this film, I think it's fair to say. I don't think I'm giving anything away, where Spider-Man, Peter Parker, and MJ, his erstwhile love interest, are going, you don't know what's going to happen with the relationship. And I did not have any tears, but at some point I did think, boy, this is actually quite an emotional ride that I was not expecting in a superhero movie where, as usual, there would be a lot of chase scenes and fights and everything else, but also a little bit of an emotional core there. I think you would actually like it. I don't know that you would like the crowd. or the teenagers and their pesky phones and all the noise that they might make that might irritate you inside of a movie theater. But I would give a Spider-Man review back in the day two thumbs up. It is a it's a fun way to spend the weekend if you are looking for something to do with one of your kids. And you just want to go see a movie that you're not going to leave thinking, oh, my goodness, why in the world did I take my kids to go see it? So full-throated endorsement from me.
0: I honestly might go see it at home. I guess that means stay at home.
2: Well, that's going to take forever. But I think if you watched any of the others, and by the way, you don't have to have seen all the others, but it does help because it's layered as all these Marvel movies are. But it's really well done. These Spider-Man films, I think, have been... The Batman is dark back in the day, the Christopher Nolan Batman, but they're well done. I think the Avengers Endgame, the two-part finale, was really, really well done. But I think Spider-Man probably has been the most consistently well done of the superhero movies.
0: Yeah, it's nice to see because the Avengers movies turned into just turned into CGI trash slop. I know they made a lot of money, but a lot of things make a lot of money that are trash. The Fast and the Furious franchise is one of the most valuable movie franchises of all time. But let's go back to the positive. The Spider-Man movie is actually great, according to Clay. Do we obviously two thumbs up for sure. 9 out of 10 or 10 out of 10?
2: 9 out of 10. 9 out of 10, double thumbs up. And by the way, let me also give you another positive, Buck. I don't know if this is going to matter to you, but I know it matters to a lot of the audience. Football is back. We had an NFL game, preseason game yesterday. And I am going to a football game this evening, as soon as we finish the show. One of my sons is playing high school football. And so, fall is in the air, even if it may be 95 degrees and feel like, I know down in Miami, this is not the best time to be in Miami. You could talk trash in January and February and December, but, this is when Miami, takes its toll. But even though it's white hot everywhere, football season has returned, which is pretty outstanding.
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24: It's 4 o'clock. I'm Dave Bull. 83 degrees, partly sunny in Des Moines. Here's what's trending on WHO. A severe thunderstorm warning is in effect for central and eastern Iowa until 10 p.m. National Weather Service meteorologist Alexis Jimenez says if you're planning on being outdoors,
25: just be good to check for any weather alerts for your areas or headed home. And also, if you have any weekend plans, make sure to stay tuned to the forecast because we do have storm chances existing for much of the weekend.
24: Jimenez tells WHO Radio News hail and damaging winds are expected to be the main threats if severe storms develop. Job creation stalled last month.
26: Surprising weakness this summer in the American job market. In fact, 23,000 jobs lost, and the prior couple of months, fewer jobs were added then than economists had originally forecast.
24: Christine Roman's reporting, the government's monthly unemployment, report out today shows no new non-farm payroll jobs added in July. Most analysts had been expecting to see as many as 83,000 new jobs created. 16 Iowa State Park beaches are not recommended for swimming following the DNR's latest round of water quality testing. That includes Big Creek Beach and Lake Aquabie in central Iowa. The DNR says water samples collected at those beaches showed elevated levels of E. coli and other toxins. A complete list of the affected beaches is available on whoradio.com/news. The 127-yard sale, also known as the world's longest yard sale, is taking place across multiple states, beginning in Michigan. The event runs 690 miles through Ohio, Kentucky, Tennessee, and Georgia before ending in Alabama. 402 at News Radio 1040 WHO. Traffic, weather, and Simon Conway. 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
24: 83 degrees and mostly cloudy in Des Moines, 77 in Algona, and 64 degrees light rain in Charles City at News Radio.
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2: And this is the last day, actually, for this time around. This is the very last day of your opportunities to win $1,000 three times on my show. We've had three winners this week. The next one could be you. I want at least one more before this competition gets put to bed. So take the word dollar, D-O-L-L-A-R, dollar. 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Enter it where it's obvious. Sit back, wait for the phone to ring. If the phone rings, you pick it up. That is what you do, and do it, and good luck. We want you to win. Okay, we got some audio we're going to play for you guys right now, and that is because the WNBA seems to want us to talk about anything except basketball. You know, anything except the game that they're playing. They want us to talk about it. So, you know, we've had Sophie Cunningham of the Indiana Fever. She, of course, made a comment that women's sports should be for women. This is something we wholeheartedly support. We have a kiddo playing college basketball. I would not be comfortable if she was on the court with a 6'8" biological male. I think she could get hurt. But, you know, you've got a coach that when they were playing the Fever, she was wearing a T-shirt, pro-trans. We've got WNBA star Gabby Williams. Well, you know, she said this. Oh, hang on. Can we pop that up, please? Thank you very much. Oh, I see what the issue is. Okay, let's try it one more time. Nope. That's fascinating. That is refusing to play. How interesting. Anyway, she... Let me try it this way.
9: You know, like our intentions are the same, but now the environment has changed. We see trans people's rights being, you know, stripped away from them. There's a lot of discourse around trans athletes and what they can compete in. I would welcome a trans athlete on my team or against my team anytime. I don't think it's a problem in the world. It's just another way to kind of attack trans people.
2: Okay, so her argument is she said she would love or welcome a trans athlete, which is a biological male, on her team or against her team any time, and this is just another way to attack trans people. You see, the thing is, nobody's attacking trans people. You know, we've made it very clear. I don't care how you choose to live your life. I really don't. I do not care how you choose to live your life until your actions impact other people. Then I care. Martina Navratilova. Perhaps the first truly openly gay tennis star. We all know about Billie Jean King, but I don't think she was particularly open about it while she was playing. That was afterwards. Martina Navratilova was while she was playing. And nobody cared. Nobody cared. This was the greatest, when she was playing, the greatest women's tennis player of all time, only really challenged by Chris Evert. That was it. And she was ultimately better than Chris Evert. Sorry, Chris. But she was. And when it was all over, she became an ambassador for gay people. Until she opened her mouth and said, whoa, you cannot put a biological male on the women's tour. That is unfair and people will get hurt. Then she became a pariah. They didn't want to talk about anything. We played you audio earlier this week of Arina Sabalenka, I believe her name is, who said that, you know, she really wants to focus on her tennis, but no, she doesn't want to play against men because that would be unfair. Well, the WNBA's policy is this. It's real easy. It's What do you identify as? That's it. I'm not good enough, but if I said, hey, I'm declaring myself for the WNBA draft because I identify as this, nothing they can do based on their own rules. Well, someone who can play basketball, he was a first-round draft pick for the NBA in 2011. In fact, he was picked third overall in 2011. His name is Enes Kanter Freedom. When he became an American citizen, when he was fighting for the Uyghurs who were being slaughtered by the Chinese, he changed his last name to Freedom. Anyway, well, I tell you what, why don't we just hear from him? Oh, by the way, he's wearing a WNBA sweatshirt, orange. WNBA sweatshirt. He has a cross through the Nike label because he's fighting them because of the labor they use in China. So he sat at like a news desk, and here he goes.
4: After careful consideration and reviewing the current eligibility guidelines, I am officially declaring myself a WNBA prospect. If simply declaring who you are is all that's required, then I meet every single requirement necessary to compete in the WNBA. My team and I have carefully examined the WNBA's eligibility criteria and governing framework surrounding self-identification and inclusion. Based on the current guidelines, I can and am officially declaring my eligibility for the upcoming WNBA draft in May 2027. I am definitely not here to mock, make fun of, or disrespect any community or personal choices. I am simply asking that the current rules be applied equally to everyone. The rules that represent the very values many WNBA players and coaches have publicly advocated for. My team and I are prepared to ensure these guidelines are applied equally, consistently, and without exception. And I look forward to the WNBA honoring its stated principles. See you at training camp.
2: See you at training camp. Now, the interesting thing is the last kind of sentence he said before he said, see you at training camp, very interesting. My team and I are prepared to ensure these guidelines are applied equally, consistently, and without exception, and I look forward to the WNBA honoring its stated principles. Now, in order for you to qualify for the WNBA, you can indeed be a biological male. You just have to merely identify as something else. That's it. Nothing else. That's it. That last paragraph to me seemed like, try and keep me out, I'll sue ya. Meanwhile, in France, I wish I could pull up her name real quick. There is a biological male on the French Women's Basketball League, and surprise, surprise, he is dominating. We actually have a woman who plays the game saying, yeah, I'll welcome a trans woman, which is a man, on my team or an opposing team. I would welcome that. Okay, well, here's your chance. Mm-hmm. And I believe this French person is also going to declare for the WNBA. So it's about to get really interesting. Now, they have done everything they can to hurt Caitlin Clark, and I mean that in a physical sense, to have bad officiating around Caitlin Clark. She is the goose that is laying the golden egg for them right now. I think she could walk away. I do. I think she could walk away. She is apparently good enough for the LPGA. She certainly doesn't need the money, but she does love the game, which makes this kind of sad, right? She really loves the game. She loves to play basketball. She loves her teammates when she's out on the court. You can see she's having a blast. She's at the prime of her life. This was her dream from being a little girl. And the very league she dreamt about is making it really difficult for her to enjoy her life. Will she walk away? Her contract is up after this season. What do you think? 515-284-1040, 284-1040. You can text us at 81530. You can even send us a talk back. I'm truly interested in what you think about this one. Enis Kanter Freedom has declared for the WNBA draft in 2027. This is the Simon Conway Show.

0: overall, and has now declared himself as for the WNBA draft in April of next year. He's making a point, but based on their rules, he's eligible. Which is crazy. Let's go to Doug in Des Moines. Hi, Doug.
1: Hi, Simon.
0: Hey.
1: Hey, I've got an idea here. Last fall, I was watching a football game, Kansas City Chiefs, and the diva in the booth was Caitlin Clark. There's no doubt that her and Taylor Swift are probably on speed dial by now. And here's the kicker. You're making $100 million a year. What's the safest investment you can make? And it would be a sports franchise. So my prediction would be if they keep giving her the crap that they're giving her, she could be end up being an owner with Taylor Swift of her own franchise.
0: Maybe.
1: Des Moines?
0: Maybe. I mean, yeah, Des Moines would be great. Maybe that is a possible, but it's not going to change the overall feel of this league because they really hate her. And it
1: but
0: makes
1: as an owner.
0: Okay.
1: Change.
0: Well, yes, but she might be the only voice. They really hate her, buddy. Why do they really hate her? She has filled their arenas now in the third year, home and away. Everywhere she goes, she fills their arenas. They had the 3-point challenge, right? Remember that at the All-Star weekend? She didn't play. Their ratings tanked for that competition. She wasn't in the 3-point game. She is the league.
1: She is a female Michael Jordan.
0: She is the whole league.
1: She's doing exactly what Michael did.
0: Yes, and they hate her. And I don't understand it. I really don't understand it. Thanks for the call, Doug. Appreciate it. That is a real thing. I do not understand how they hate Caitlin Clark. There's a jealousy thing amongst some of the players. Well, she's not that much better than me. Okay, that might be reasonable. That might be reasonable. So you find other ways to make yourself a star. Like, oh, I don't know, Sophie Cunningham, whose shoe sold out, I believe, in under an hour. She's not as good a player as Caitlin Clark, but she will defend her on and off the court. And people love Sophie. For a non-starter, she probably has the third highest profile in the league nationwide after Angel Reese, who is really not very good at all at this level. It makes no sense. I think she's going to walk. I don't know why you would put yourself through that if you can go play golf for a substantial amount of money and no one tries to punch you in the throat. I don't know. I think she could walk. What do you think, Mrs. C? Do you think she might walk?
2: I don't know. She would play a few levels above my daughter. So I've been at tournaments and such. Mm-hmm. I've never seen her quit. So I don't know.
0: Well, it's not. Is it a quit? Because her contract is up after this season. So she would have to re-up. I'm not sure it's really quitting if she's decided not to re-up somewhere. I think it's more, okay, well, I did that. Now I'm going to try golf. Because apparently she is good enough. I don't know. I haven't watched her play, but
2: I hope whatever she ends up doing, she A, loves it.
0: Yep.
2: And B, can enjoy it.
0: Yep.
2: Because there's a difference between loving something and being able to enjoy it.
0: Mm-hmm.
2: And right now, I just don't think that the WNBA, the world, the news are letting her enjoy what she does and what she was obviously born to do. She has incredible talent that we've never seen before.
0: Nope, she's a generational talent.
2: And she's been a trailblazer for young girls.
0: Yep.
2: So, I don't know.
0: It's really sad to see what they've done to her. On the text line, our freshman basketball team back in 1985, the freshmen, played the girls' defending state champion team in their gymnasium on their side of the school. It was a big deal. We benched our starters at halftime when we were up by 50. The girls didn't suck. You could visibly see they were very good. They just weren't anywhere near as physical as us guys were. It's just such an obvious thing. I don't even know why we need to say it out loud. I really don't. It makes no sense to me.

0: We'll see what she does. As I say, her contract is up at the end of this season. She could re-up where she is. She could sign a contract with a different team and see how that worked out. Maybe that would be better. Or she could just walk away from this whole thing and go play golf and travel the world.
1: You know who I
0: still
1: feel
0: get paid
1: for?
0: Millions.
1: Her family, who is here and obviously hears all of this and has to sit on their hands.
0: Yeah.
1: Because if it was my daughter...
0: I know. Well,
1: I'd be blowing up your phones.
0: I know, but she'd say, "Mom, I'm a grown woman."
1: I know, but you can never stop a mama.
0: Anyway, and by the way, if they're listening, hi, we really do feel for you. We genuinely feel for you. It's not a pleasant thing to watch your daughter be treated the way she's been treated, including being throat punched. And not having a foul called. It's just astonishing what she has been through. And now, Ennis Can of Freedom is going to test the WNBA's qualifications to play ball in their league. He qualifies based on their criteria. Or should I say she? I don't even know. I mean, he's 6'8". Full beard, moustache. But anyway, we'll see what happens. That is for sure. Right now, 4:30. The news is coming right up. We're all across the great state of Iowa. And this is the Simon Conway Show.

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1: It's 4:30. I'm Dave Bohl. 85 degrees, mostly cloudy skies in Des Moines. Here's what's trending on WHO. President Trump is making a mining push in the U.S., speaking at a mining industry roundtable at the State Department this afternoon. The president spoke on the importance of mining rare earth minerals used in everything from military weapons to automobiles.
2: We're rebuilding the national defense stockpile and investing more than $12 billion in a brand new strategic mineral reserve. And we're protecting American workers with historic tariffs on foreign copper, aluminum, steel.
1: The president announced more than $100 million in grants to boost American mining schools and training. IPERS has a new CEO. Governor Kim Reynolds has appointed Martin Novin, the former leader of Maryland's retirement and pension system. Novin replaces Greg Samaraski, who resigned in May following a misconduct investigation. IPERS is Iowa's largest public retirement system with more than 400,000 members. The appointment is effective August 24th. This is a good week to eat out in Central Iowa.
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1: 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Thousands of spectators showed up to watch a dump truck unload a cascade of yellow duckies into the river and then watch them float downstream to the finish line. This year's Ducky Derby raised over $700,000 for the Special Olympics. 4:32 at News Radio 1040 WHO. Traffic, weather, and more Simon Conway next.
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1: Degrees and partly cloudy in Des Moines. A severe thunderstorm warning is in effect for central and eastern Iowa until 10 p.m. Currently 72 degrees in Estherville and 84 degrees in Mount Pleasant. I'm Dave Bohl. Our next update at 5 o'clock. Breaking news and severe weather as it happens on Des Moines News, Weather, and Traffic Station, News Radio 1040 WHO.

0: All across the great state of Iowa, it is Simon Conway Show. You are very, very welcome in. A quick reminder, you've got about 20 minutes to get the word dollar, D-O-L-L-A-R, dollar, to the website of whatever radio station you're tuned into. And you enter that there, you wait about 20 minutes or so. If your phone rings, pick it up. If it's us, you won $1,000. We had three winners this week in this nationwide contest. Three people listening to this very fine radio program. And the next one could be you, and we hope it is. All right. It's I don't know. We'll have to find out. Maybe it's quite likely we will be talking to our next guest. Probably not next week. Maybe the week after. We'll see. She is Lieutenant Governor Chris Kanoia. How are you, ma'am?
1: I'm wonderful, Simon. Thanks for having me.
0: So you're going to the fair? Are you doing a Kim Reynolds version?
1: You know, Kim Reynolds is hard to keep up with at the fair, but I will do my best.
0: There you go. So for those of you who don't know, our governor for years has come every single day of the fair, weekends included, and she is very hard to keep up with. But anyway, so hopefully we'll get to see you at the fair as well. But we thought we would catch up with you because it's been a minute. You, of course, are our Lieutenant Governor, but you are also running to be our state auditor. How's that campaign going?
1: Well, it's going well. We were successful in the primary, so I'm glad to have that in the rearview mirror and now focused on the general election in November and just getting out there, still continuing to travel around the state and talk to the taxpayers and helping them understand why the state auditor position is important, so that we have more accountable and transparent government and making sure that the taxpayers' dollars that we collect are used responsibly and efficiently.
0: Now, the current incumbent, he has been doing this job for two terms, I believe, and some people accuse him of politicizing the office. Do you think the office has been politicized?
1: Yeah, I think to some extent. I mean, I don't think the opinion of the auditor on any given program should be known. The audits should be fully independent, and the results should be based solely on data and factual information. So, you know, if the auditor doesn't approve of a program and then says they're going to audit, I don't think we as Iowans should have too much confidence that it's going to be done in an unbiased or fair way. So I think the auditor's office should 100% be fully independent and do the job. And no matter if the recipient of the audit is Republican, Democrat, or independent, if they are defrauding or misusing taxpayer dollars, they should be held accountable.
0: Mm, okay. So how does one campaign to be state auditor? Do you door knock? Do you make phone? I don't know how this would work because it's statewide. And obviously you have a statewide job right now. You're Lieutenant Governor. I believe even right now you're at a conference. So we appreciate you taking a few minutes away from that to talk to us. It strikes me as something not very easy to do, to run for office while you hold the position you hold.
1: Well, it is a big state, Simon. I have 280,000 miles on my car, so I do put a lot of miles on. But, you know, going to various events where people are and helping them understand, you know, why is the state auditor position important? And I tell them, because you are taxpayers, and every dollar that you earn and have to pay into the system should be used efficiently and effectively. And our government should be accountable and transparent, and we should always be looking for continuous improvement. You know, I come from a technology background. My degree's in computer science, and you know, my father's an industrial engineer. So I grew up with a man who was always looking for the better ways to do things. And I think that as government, there are a lot of opportunities. Governor Reynolds has done a lot with government realignment to make things more efficient and effective and leverage technology to modernize and optimize and lessen the cost of government while not sacrificing services to our citizens. So I think there's a lot of opportunities from the auditor's office to be able to not only do the audits and then root out waste, fraud, and abuse, but also to leverage technology to modernize government so we can run more like a business and continue to lessen the tax burden on our citizens.
0: Right. Now, the current incumbent and his predecessor both have uncovered literal crimes being committed, people stealing taxpayer dollars. Would that be a priority for you?
1: Absolutely. I mean, if somebody is stealing taxpayer dollars, first of all, they should be held accountable, and I'll be working with our attorney general to ensure that they are held accountable. But also, if you're smart enough to defraud the taxpayer, you're also smart enough to pay that money back. And I think that they absolutely should be paying that money back when they steal from the taxpayer. I think that's something that needs to happen.
0: For really quite a while now, I have been saying if you steal taxpayer dollars, you need to go to jail. Now, whether that's for a week or a month or 5 years is up to other people. But I think you should go to jail. There's been resistance to that in the State House. Any idea why?
1: I don't, but there absolutely has to be accountability. So if it's jail time, if it's an ankle bracelet so you can work to pay off your debt, but there absolutely should be serious consequences when you are stealing from the taxpayer. It's just unacceptable.
0: Right. I completely agree with you. Okay. We let every candidate do this. So where will people find out more about your run for state auditor, Lieutenant Governor?
1: Well, I am on Facebook and Twitter, or X, and Cornoyer4Iowa.com. That's CornoyerForIowa.com. We have a form on there. If somebody wants to volunteer, donate, or get more information, they can fill out that form, and we will be returning any phone calls or emails that come in.
0: Yeah, as long as I've been here, we've talked to state auditor candidates I'm in my 16th year, so quite a few cycles. Because I feel for you guys, I really do, and I mean everybody who's running for this office, both sides of the aisle, and over all that time, because it's not exactly the sexy job. Right, it's very important, but it's not something that's going to light fires, and it's not going to be discussion in anybody's house. Oh, I must get to the polls to vote for the state auditor. No one's saying that,
1: right?
0: So I feel for you guys.
1: Well, I mean, I think all of our statewide races are important, but they're kind of under the radar because you've got congressional races or the governor's race that kind of steals the limelight. But
0: yep.
1: These are important positions. They serve very important roles in our state. And I think especially with the auditor, not only are you providing strong oversight on taxpayer dollars, but you are also investigating fraud and also looking for ways that we can run a government more effectively and efficiently. So, you know, I think my background in technology and my experience at the local level as a school board member, at the state level as a senator, and then now as lieutenant governor, I see a lot of opportunities where we can all work together. And I think there's probably a lot of really good ideas out there in the auditor's office and at the local level on how we can do things better. And I would like to listen to all those ideas. I don't care if they're Democrat, Republican, or independent. If they're good for Iowa, mm-hmm. I will listen and we will work to implement those good ideas.
0: All right. Well, listen, I think you're right. I think it is important. And that's why we take the time and always have to put state auditor candidates on the air. So it's very, very important. Okay, let's change the subject before I let you go. The state fair is, of course, starting next week. You already said you will find some time to get there. Is there a must-do thing for you at the state fair?
1: You know, I like to experience all the great food.
0: Yes.
1: And of course, I like to do the sky glider because it kind of gives you a bird's eye view of everything going on at the fair. So that's
0: mm-hmm.
1: probably a must do. And then also as the chair of the America 250 task force, I am really excited about all the different things that we are doing to celebrate America's 250 at the state fair, including a really amplified Veterans Day parade, Military Day to celebrate our military and our families and our veterans, and the various prizes and awards and just all the ways that we're commemorating and celebrating America's 250th birthday.
0: All right, Lieutenant Governor Chris Cornoyer, thank you very much for coming on. I'm going to put you on hold. Please don't hang up because we need to have a quick word about that veterans thing. So don't go anywhere, please. We will, however, take a quick timeout. It is 4:45 on our way to 4:46. We are all across the great state of Iowa, and this is the Simon Conway Show.

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3: The execution sent shockwaves through the criminal underworld and set the stage for one of the most pivotal criminal cases in New York City history. From the minds behind the acclaimed television series comes Law and Order: Criminal Justice System. 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
3: 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But the murder of Carmine Galante marked the beginning of the end. Discover how a group of young prosecutors took on the mafia, and with the help of law enforcement, brought down its most powerful figures. I'm Anasika Nicolazzi, and from Wolf Entertainment and iHeart Podcasts, this is Law & Order: Criminal Justice System.
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20: All across the great state of Iowa, it is the Simon Conway Show. You are very, very welcome in. Thank you very much for being there. It's also a fun Friday. Hooray! Hooray! We haven't done that for a while. Dave and Mrs. C are going to join me for this story. New Zealand. You ever been there, Dave?
21: I have not. No.
20: No, me neither. I feel if you're going to go to Australia, first of all, you have to go to New Zealand. That's number one.
21: Yeah, I agree.
20: And secondly, I think you need 3 weeks min.
21: Mm, yeah.
22: I actually have more interest in seeing New Zealand than I do Australia.
20: Yeah, I'm actually with you. I think it's a more interesting country. Anyway, their politicians are certainly interesting. A council member joined a council meeting on Zoom from her bathroom.
21: Mm.
22: Oh, my.
20: She was dressed appropriately, but her undies were drying behind her in full view of the mayor at the Dunedin City Council. Her name is Jo Galla. She remotely joined the meeting from her bathroom where she was drying laundry. She was completely unfazed despite her colleagues laughing and over the backdrop. And despite the mayor, Sophie Barker, telling her that her underwear and other clothes were drying in full view as she sat in front of a glass door in the bathroom.
22: This is why I am always so aware and conscious of surroundings and aesthetics, even on like a Facebook video.
20: I think she might have been sat on the commode, though.
22: Well, you know, my father has always called the bathroom the office.
20: Backwards, though. Because it feels to me like the phone is sat on the back of the toilet, and she's sat on the toilet backwards, facing the wall, which is where the phone is, and her undies are on display behind her. So Mayor Sophie told her, you might want to move your camera. Why? Where is it? She said. We can see you're washing. Okay, can you see me? Yes, we can see you, but we can see you're washing. That's great. You can see my washing. You can see me. That's no problem. And then she went into her speech. The comments might be some of the best things. Who was in the shower? Because there was somebody apparently in the shower.
21: Oh, my.
20: Was it her man, or was she holding someone hostage?
22: Hold on a minute.
20: Yes.
22: So she's on this video call
20: in
22: the restroom with their skivvies in the background, and there's someone in the shower actively showering?
20: Apparently.
22: Is just all kinds of issues happening.
20: And somebody else said, what a freaking comedy show paid for by the taxpayer. So anyway,
21: well,
20: that happened.
0: Yeah, joining a Zoom call with your laundry hanging in the background, it sure, you know, it sure takes airing your dirty laundry to a whole other level.
20: Exactly.
0: First of all. yes, thank you. There it is. But also, I like to have fun, personally, when I jump on Zoom meetings, I like to have fun with the backgrounds that I intentionally put.
20: Yes, I have put myself on Mars.
0: Yes. Excellent. Yes. At times where there have been temperature control problems in the building here, sometimes I've jumped on a Zoom meeting from the surface of the sun. Uh-huh. I've done that. I often join a Zoom meeting from the bridge of the Starship Enterprise. You know, there's plenty of fun to be had with the background here on Zoom, and you avoid this problem.
20: Yes. There you go.
0: Just throwing that out there.
20: But she didn't seem to care, really. I really want to know who was in the shower, though.
0: Yeah. Or do you?
20: I mean, I put it this way. If this was happening here in the United States, we would find out who was in the shower.
0: That's true.
20: In New Zealand, I don't think so much. But
22: you just have to wonder what the status of the rest of the house was, that she felt like the bathroom, with an active shower happening, was the most appropriate room to conduct a meeting from.
20: I mean, for real, it's just such a weird thing to do, right? It's truly very, very weird. I'm sending you both the still so you can see it for yourself. There's Mrs., there's Dave. Okay, it is coming your way right now. So you can see, you know, you'll see why I'm suggesting that she sat on the commode the wrong way. Because she's kind of looking down. The phone is below her. So where else is it if it's not on the back of the commode? And then you can see her laundry, and then over on the left side of the picture, which would be over her right shoulder, that is the shower. So it is a very weird circumstance. Yeah. And especially as she was told by the mayor, you may want to move your camera. Oh, I'm good. There you go.
0: I'm telling you, the bridge of the Starship Enterprise would have solved this problem.
20: Exactly, right? Just in the big chair.
22: Never did I think I would agree that anything Trekkie would be appropriate.
0: Yes.
20: Yeah.
22: And this is your moment.
20: Better than this. World across the great state of Iowa. Plenty more to come. This is the Simon Conway Show.
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0: It's 5 o'clock. I'm Dave Bull. 85 degrees, partly sunny skies overhead in Des Moines. Here's what's trending on WHO. Strong storms could develop over much of Iowa this afternoon and evening.
24: We've got a slight risk for severe weather now across much of central Iowa. We do have a severe thunderstorm watch.
2: kind of from roughly the Des Moines area and then on to the north and to the east. And that is in effect here until later on this evening.
0: National Weather Service meteorologist Alexis Jimenez. She tells WHO Radio News the main threats with these storms are hail and damaging winds. A severe thunderstorm watch is in effect for much of central and eastern Iowa until 10 p.m. The U.S. Senate will consider a bill that would establish a unique zip code for Urbandale and other communities in 23 states.
7: We have communities like Urbandale, Iowa, where families, our medical centers, and our schools are not receiving their mail or have to send someone to a post office, a community over, to collect their misdirected mail. This is not acceptable, and it is time for Congress to act.
0: Iowa U.S. Senator Joni Ernst. The bipartisan bill introduced by Ernst passed the Senate Committee on Homeland Security and Governmental Affairs on Thursday and now advances for consideration by the full Senate. The bill establishes new zip codes in 83 communities nationwide. If the bill becomes law, Urbandale would be the only community in Iowa to receive a new zip code. A 1% local option sales tax will be up to the voters in Ankeny in a special election on September 8th.
8: The sales tax would apply to some retail sales and services, clothing, electronics, furniture, digital products, repairs, alterations, installation, barber, beauty, dry cleaning services, gym memberships and club dues, and the same professional and business services that have state sales tax, like investment counseling and information services. 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I'm Wendy Wild.
0: More than $100,000 in grant funds from Lions Club International is going to vision clinics across Iowa. AP Singh, chairperson of Lions Club International Foundation, says some of that funding will go to Unity Point Health St. Luke's in Sioux City.
11: Providing support for the treatment and identification of vision challenges for premature babies.
0: Iowa Lions Eye Bank will also receive funding. It serves all 99 counties and supported almost 1,000 patients that received corneal transplants last year. We have more online at whoradio.com/news. At 5:02, checking your money on News Radio 1040 WHO, Wall Street is closing with stocks higher, with the S&P 500 closing at a record high.
24: It comes after the latest jobs report saw an unexpected loss, which is leading investors to believe the Federal Reserve will not raise rates anytime soon. The Bureau of Labor Statistics said 23,000 jobs were unexpectedly shed in July, against expectations of up to as many as 83,000 new jobs created. At the closing bell, the Dow Jones Industrial Average gained 151 points to 5463. The S&P 500 rose by 47 points to 7757. The NASDAQ gained 342 points to 26690. I'm Levon Putney.
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16: We have a chance for rain this evening and throughout the weekend here and there. After a low of 64 overnight, we'll see 83 degrees. Should be mostly sunny for much of tomorrow afternoon before rain chances again tomorrow night into Sunday morning. Sunny and 89 by Sunday afternoon. That's your forecast. I'm Scott Voorhees, News Radio 1040 WHO.
0: 85 degrees and partly cloudy in Des Moines, 82 in Burlington, and 79 degrees, mostly sunny in Dubuque. I'm Dave Bull. Our next update at 5:30. Breaking news and severe weather as it happens on Des Moines News, Weather, and Traffic Station, News Radio 1040 WHO.
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2: Yes, indeed, my friends. You know how this works. I give you a word. You take the word to the website of whatever radio station you happen to be tuned into. You enter it where it's obvious. You sit back. You wait for the phone to ring. If the phone rings within the hour, do not look at the caller ID. You will not know who it is from. Nope. And just pick it up. If it's us, you just won $1,000 in this nationwide contest. We've had three winners this week, and it is truly a nationwide contest. Hundreds and hundreds and hundreds of radio stations take part, and this show has had three winners this week. So right now, take the word RICH, R-I-C-H, RICH. Take that to the website. Do it right now, and good luck, my friend. Good luck. March 2019... innocent days, pre-COVID, and March 2019, there were five parents. They sat around a kitchen table in Arlington, Virginia, and they wanted to get some answers about what their school district was teaching their kids about sex and gender. Now, the person who she's on our newsmaker line right now, so let's bring her on straight away. Maria Keffler, you are a former middle school teacher, a former high school teacher. You have an MS in educational psychology. You're also the co-founder of Advocates Protecting Children. So you were at the sharp end of this, ma'am. You're very welcome, by the way. How are you?
9: Thank you so much. I'm glad to be here. Thanks for inviting me.
2: So you were at the sharp end. You were in schools. What was the leadership of schools telling you to do if you encountered these issues?
9: Well, the way we got involved with this was a friend was looking around the public school website for some summer school information and came across this working group meeting about transgender student policy, and she asked me to go with her to that meeting. And we were pretty horrified at what we heard. There were teachers, administrators, students, and some parents sitting around a table talking about what they wanted to see in transgender student policy. And the takeaway from the evening was that things were going to be hidden from parents, that if parents weren't on board with their children trying to change from being a boy to a girl or vice versa, then the parents weren't safe for the kids and needed to be kept out of it altogether. I'd never heard anything so ludicrous, and I was just shocked. And so we did. We got together. We tried to ask the school board simply to push back decisions on this policy until all interested parties had been given a chance to give input. We found out through a Freedom of Information Act request that the school district had been working with a local special interest group, the Arlington Gender Identity Allies, to push these policies in under the table. They'd been working in secret for 9 months on this. We asked to be involved. They said they'd be happy to involve us. Later, another FOIA request, we found they had more meetings without inviting anybody except the Arlington Gender Identity Allies. So we just wanted a voice at the table. We wanted a seat, and we were denied that and lied to multiple times, and they pushed this stuff through the school systems.
2: Really, truly amazing. So where are we now? What's going on today?
9: Well, that was a local effort, and unfortunately, we lost that local effort. We had a petition just asking the school board to please delay the vote. That's all the petition was about. Please delay the vote until everybody had a chance to talk. We had that out for 24 hours, got 154 signatures, I believe it was, in the first 24 hours, and then CARE 2, which was the platform we had used for the petition, deleted our petition, told us we violated their terms of service, and never responded to us about what terms of service we violated. So those policies went through. Those policies are going through nationwide. Public schools are being fed this stuff. It's coming down, not so much anymore from the Department of Education. We have a different Department of Education today than we did in 2019, but it's still coming down through the National Education Association, the American Federation of Teachers. It's a policy of hiding things from parents, of transing kids behind parents' backs. And it's happening everywhere. And I talk to parents who say, oh, this isn't in our schools. And then inevitably, it's not long before I find out, they say, oh, my gosh, yeah, it is. We didn't know it was there, but it really is.
2: Amazing stuff. If people want to connect with your organization, where do they go, ma'am?
9: We have a website, advocatesprotectingchildren.org. 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There is no such thing as a trans child. Anybody who is struggling to deal with this, we have resources and support. 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
2: There you go, advocatesprotectingchildren.org. That is who we're talking to. We're talking to Maria Keffler. Maria, thank you very much for coming on today. We appreciate you. Have yourself a good and safe rest of the day, and we'll talk again soon, right?
9: Thank you so much. Have a good night.
2: Thank you. You have a good night as well. It is 5:14. We're on our way to 5:15. There's just so much going on in our country. It's hard to keep up with it all. But we're going to take a big breath here. We'll take a quick time out and we'll come back and we'll continue our conversation straight ahead. We are all across the great state of Iowa. And this is the Simon Conway Show.

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11: On August 4th, 1962, Marilyn Monroe died. 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
12: All across the great state of Iowa, it is the Simon Conway Show. Plenty going on, some serious, not so serious. I like this headline. Dave will like this headline as well, I think. So listen up, Dave. This is the headline. Are you ready? Man riding his unicycle home from Spider-Man Brand New Day stops a sexual assault. So let's start with the back end first. Yay! Good job. Glad you stopped it. Unicycle to go to the movies? Is that your bag, Dave?
13: That is not. But, you know, that said, not all heroes wear capes. Good for this guy.
12: We don't know he wasn't wearing a cape.
13: That's a great point, actually.
12: It would be a better story if he was wearing a cape. He does only have one name.
13: Okay.
12: It's a one-name individual. Mm. And his name is Zamillion.
13: He was wearing a cape.
12: Right?
13: He totally was.
12: Mrs. C, was he wearing a cape? I think he was wearing a cape.
14: If he wasn't, he definitely should have been.
12: Zamillion. That's what he did. He just finished. He went to an early morning viewing of this movie at the movie theater in Georgetown, Washington, D.C.
13: Okay. Area.
12: And he left around 4:30 a.m., the movie theater.
13: Wow. Okay.
12: So when we say early morning, we mean early morning.
13: Hmm.
12: And he was riding his unicycle home to Virginia from Georgetown. And Zamillion, first of all,

0: 31 at a place called Lindsay Crossing, where these two men got into a verbal altercation over a woman. Probably someone you're related to.
1: Always a good chance.
0: Then, this is according to Panama City cops, and then they said, quote, "We're told the argument quickly escalated, turning into a violent fight involving machetes." You see, I need to know more.
2: Yeah.
0: Where do the machetes come from?
1: Not just that. Now, I'm very familiar with this area. And anybody who, you know, college spring break, high school spring break, you're familiar with Panama City.
0: Mm.
1: Where do you store that in your bathing suit when you're in PCB? I don't get that.
0: Uh-huh. I want to know where the machetes were and how they got involved in this thing. They have non-life-threatening injuries, by the way. So
2: well, that's good.
0: Small mercies there, right?
2: Yeah.
0: Mm-hmm. But we don't really know much more than what I have just told you.
2: Well, if only a cape-wearing hero on a unicycle could have come by and broken this up sooner. That
0: called
2: been...
0: Zamillion.
2: That's right.
0: He has a big Z on his front, doesn't he?
2: That's great.
0: Right?
2: Yes.
0: On his front shirt. There's a big Z.
1: Like a lightning bolt.
0: Yes. Mm-hmm. Yes. Or like Zorro.
2: Yeah. He's going to be starring in his own movie here in not too long.
0: On his electric-powered unicycle. his battle wagon of choice. So there you go. Ah, well. Anyway, so that happened. So we brought you New Zealand politicians... having meetings with their underwear in the background and some strange person in the shower who we don't know. And now we've brought you the machete fighting people in the public's parking lot. So there's that. It's a lot happening, obviously, as you can see. Very, very weird. There's one more thing. We're going to get into flock cameras, by the way, after the bottom of the hour news. But we're all very worried about AI, aren't we? I mean, I think we're legitimately worried about AI because AI is now doing stuff on its own. And now it's lying. So it's capable of lying to us deliberately. And what it's lying about right now is about the amount of gold, you know, actual gold in flock cameras. I don't know why it's lying. But Google's AI is spreading lies about flock cameras. And it's saying there's gold in them, they're hills, buddy. There isn't, by the way, if you're listening to me. Of course, that's like suggesting that people may want to go retrieve the gold. And at the same time they're doing that, they're obviously destroying the flock cameras.
1: Could this be a situation where AI is misinterpreting something in its I don't even know how to refer to AI. It's not a person.
0: Not yet.
1: But, you know, could have misinterpreted that, you know, like easy statements of, you know, you know, they're a cash grab or something. Could it have been that kind of mistake?
0: Okay. Is this my wife? Well, you're making an excuse for an AI.
1: I'm not making an excuse. I'm trying to understand. AI in general. If it were up to me,
0: yes.
1: AI would not be a thing and not in our conversation because it scares the bejesus out of me.
0: As it does Elon Musk, which is why we should all really be scared.
1: Well, Elon Musk scares the bejesus out of me because his brain is...
0: different.
1: Yes.
0: That was the word you were looking for. Anyway, Google AI is spreading this bogus lie that there's gold inside flock cameras. There's like a little trace amount, but the suggestion is that there's a lot more than that. And hey, vandals, go get it.
2: Well, my question is, what is AI's motivation if it is lying?
0: Well, apparently, I mean, it's supposed to be in its programming, right?
2: Well, right, that's what
0: so
2: I mean.
0: So if it's in its programming, I'm guessing the programmer doesn't like flock cameras.
2: Okay.
0: And by the way, we should just point out that flock is a brand. It's like, you know, Hoover is a vacuum. So flock is just a brand. There are other brands, but very much like Hoover. I'm gonna go Hoover the house. has become the thing for vacuuming. Flock is now the

0: cover-all name for all of these things. So anyway, it's just very interesting. Yet another thing where AI is doing something it really isn't supposed to be doing. This from Yahoo Tech. Google AI is spreading a bogus claim that could give vandals an excuse to smash up controversial surveillance cameras. The cameras made by a company called Flock read license plates and have become widely unpopular, where people trade jokes about the devices supposedly being packed with valuable metals worth stealing. But there's some bad news on that front. It's not true. So why is Google's AI spreading that untrue story? Very interesting, isn't it? Anyway, there you go. We are approaching bottom of the hour news time. We will do that. And then we'll talk a little bit more about Flock cameras, because Google's AI isn't the only one misusing this information. Yeah, there are some dodgy cops using Flock cameras as well. This is the Simon Conway Show.
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2: It's 5:30. I'm Dave Bull. 85 degrees, partly cloudy skies overhead in Des Moines. Here's what's trending on WHO. President Trump is acknowledging Republican voters may not show up in force for the upcoming midterm elections.
3: The question is, will they vote? Because a lot of them are very angry at Republicans, to be honest with you.
2: The president spoke to Punch Bowl News and said he is stepping up his efforts to get out the vote with more speeches and more money from his $400 million super PAC. A historic bridge along the Raccoon River Valley Trail in central Iowa is reopening to bikers and hikers on Sunday. Saturday, rather.
4: The original wood bridge, built in 1898, was destroyed by an arson fire last spring. The reconstructed lighted trail bridge opens back up this weekend in Adel. The new bridge is along the Raccoon River Valley Trail, which features 89 miles of paved trail that goes through 14 Iowa communities. I'm Eva Basinger.
2: The Raccoon River Valley Trail is the longest paved loop trail in the nation. The Iowa State Fair is less than 1 week away, and there are high-tech preparations underway. Newly added this year, a drone show every night before the usual fireworks. Jeremy Parsons, CEO of the Iowa State Fair, says there is also a big anniversary in 2026.
5: Your traditional Iowa State Fair elements are here. For example, it's the 100th anniversary of the hog calling contest, so make sure you get to Pioneer Hall to see that.
2: That interview from the Iowa State Fair podcast, the winner of the hog calling contest receives $5 and a blue ribbon. The Odyssey has crossed the $1 billion mark at the worldwide box office. Christopher Nolan's movie reached the milestone before opening in China, where it's set to hit theaters on August 14th. 5:32 at News Radio 1040 WHO. Traffic, weather, and more. Simon Conway next.
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12: White victim, female, pretty, wealthy.
11: 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A black man from the projects comes forward with information about the case.
13: He says the police are his friends.
11: But out of nowhere, he goes from star witness to prime suspect.
13: 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They turn on him.
11: 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Lee Harris is sentenced to 90 years.
14: I get 90 years for killing somebody I have never seen.
11: Behind bars, Lee finds an unlikely ally in his cellie, Robert. The pair are like chalk and cheese. There's no way their paths would ever cross on the outside. But as a fellow inmate, Robert sees through the lies and vows to do the unthinkable. Clear Lee's name.
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2: 85 degrees and partly cloudy in Des Moines. There is a chance for severe weather across much of Iowa tonight with a severe thunderstorm watch in effect for central and eastern Iowa until 10 p.m. I'm Dave Bohl. Our next update at 6 o'clock. Breaking news and severe weather as it happens on Des Moines News, Weather, and Traffic Station, News Radio 1040 WHO.
0: All across the great state of Iowa, it is the Simon Conway Show. You know, there has been uproar and controversy and all kinds of things happening over flock cameras. Police keep saying that, hey, they're solving crimes, but other cases show us that some police departments, at least employees, are misusing this tool. Joining us to talk about all of this is Fox News Radio's Jeff Manasso. Hey, Jeff, how you doing, buddy?
25: Hey, buddy, I'm doing well. Good to chat with you. The Institute for Justice has documented multiple cases nationwide in which police officers allegedly used these automated license plate reading camera databases, including flock systems, for personal reasons. So they're tracking people for personal reasons. That's a no-no. And many officers were fired or even criminally charged just just a little ways northeast of you in Milwaukee, a couple of officers they're now off the force. One of them, at least one of them, is now criminally charged for tracking, I believe it was a girlfriend. So it's just yet one more controversy in the growing debate over these cameras, these license plate reading cameras. Privacy advocates, civil liberties groups, and just your average person is starting to push back on them and say, hey, wait a minute, what about my privacy rights? Questioning, are these a violation of the Constitution? And so there are many court cases taking place across the country. And there's been cases of these flock-generated alerts. By the way, the flock cameras, it's like Kleenex. Kleenex is a brand. It's not the actual yes. Kleenex. Flock is a brand. There are several of these companies that operate these license plate reading cameras.
0: Let me get this right, Jeff. So what we're saying is some officer who was dating somebody was like, I wonder if he or she is cheating on me. I'm going to use this very mm-hmm. powerful system to figure that out. Is that essentially what we might be talking about here?
25: Yeah, exactly. You know, they're thinking to themselves, he or she, their boyfriend or girlfriend, said that they were home at the time. They weren't picking up their phone, though, when I was calling. Let me see if I can look at the camera. I got him. So you can't do that. It's illegal, and they're coming down hard, prosecutors and police departments, on their own for using these systems for their own personal benefit. But again, it's just one of the controversies. I mean, police say that these cameras are lifesavers. In cases where they're looking for bad guys, criminals, people who are wanted for doing bad things, stolen cars and things like that. It makes it really easy. These cameras, by the thousands, tens of thousands, even millions, perhaps nationwide, they're pointed down on certain roadways, and they capture every single license plate and car that come by them. And sometimes they'll flag a system as being stolen. They'll alert police, and police will be on it. But there's been a lot of cases of misread license plates. You know, if it's rainy or snowy, or you've got some sun glare, which is it's your average day. Just about no matter where you are around the country, it's going to misread plates. You know, the B can look like the 8, the 0 can look like the O, the S can look like the 5, the Z can look like the 2, and all of a sudden you've got a misread. There was a family in Arkansas recently that was pulled over after a flock camera flagged that license plate as a stolen car. They were all held at gunpoint, and then they realized that was not the case. It wasn't the family. It wasn't a stolen car. They were cleared, but this has happened from time to time. It's happened in Nebraska, Minnesota, and other states.
0: It's perhaps the most controversial thing that we discuss right now. I put a piece up on my social media because there were two Florida police departments, one in Daytona Beach. They said they found their suspects for a homicide using these things. And in Marion County, Florida, a child kidnapping was resolved successfully. The 13-year-old little girl was rescued. And again, police said this was due to the flock cameras. And I posed the question on my social media, does this change your view about them? Now, I don't go typically viral on social media, Jeff. Doesn't usually happen. I've got 10,000 comments here and headed towards a million views on that one post. People are super engaged on this.
25: Yeah, I mean, if you are the parent or a loved one of a child who goes missing and they have an idea of the vehicle and maybe a partial plate, you're hoping that there's a flock camera on every single corner surrounding, the area and able to track down that vehicle. I mean, that it's just a given. However, there are constitutional questions about, you know, warrantless location tracking. And perhaps, legally this will be parsed out, maybe in states where they have different opinions and it all varies by state, but or maybe there will be a law drawn up as a Texas Republican Rep. Keith Self has proposed that would require the government to get a warrant before allowing technology or AI to invade what he says is America's privacy. And, you know, perhaps the emergency situation where if they're looking for it's an Amber Alert type situation, or if they want to throw a bolo out on a stolen car, you know, go to a judge ASAP, get that warrant, and you're good to go. Maybe that's the medium. But yeah, people are divided. However, there really is no expectation anymore that we have any privacy, considering that we've got trackers in our pockets.
0: And you cannot uninvent the wheel, right? The technology exists. It's not going to go away. You can hope that it's restricted, particularly if you're a cheating spouse of a law enforcement officer, apparently. Fox News Radio's Jeff Manasso. Always a pleasure, my friend. You take care. Have yourself a good and safe rest of the day, all right?
25: Thanks, Simon.
0: Now, I know this is controversial, so I really want to know what you guys think about it. 515-284-1040, 284-1040. Text us 81530. Send us a talk back. And while you're doing that, if you have an untreated hearing loss, well, you do not want to leave it untreated, my friends, because you are opening yourself up to a 4 to 5 time increased chance of getting some form of dementia. Study after study after study, it doesn't matter who's doing the study, they all produce that same result. So go and get a totally free hearing test with my friends at Audio Nova. They've got 13 clinics all across the great state of Iowa. And why now? Why August? Well, you get some special Simon pricing, up to $2,200 off the premium systems that they have. And they're going to give you a TV connector as well, which means you no longer have to boom out that TV volume anymore, my friends. No, you don't. You actually could even have the TV on mute and it will still play directly into your ears. Now is the perfect time for you to go and do this. So go and do this. There really is no reason not to do it. There's no obligation. There's no nothing. It all starts online, iowahearing.com. 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
10: All across the great state of Iowa, it is the Simon Conway Show. There is a severe thunderstorm threat, which is in effect right now. Prepare to take shelter. There's a possible risk of severe weather, is what we are being told by the National Weather people. Having said that, looking at the radar, I see nothing near the metro. Not a thing. But there is a really nasty-looking line of storms from basically just east of Marshalltown. It's a fairly thin line. It will cover Waterloo. It's going through Cedar Rapids and Dubuque, and then it's going out of the state into Wisconsin. So that is what I'm looking at right now. Some of it looks really nasty, particularly around Anamosa right now, in Vinton, in Independence. Dubuque is not got the really bad stuff yet, but it's coming, if you believe this this radar that I'm looking at. So please be careful. Take cover. Don't do anything silly, because we want you back on Monday, right? That's how it works. All right, my friends, we got a whole bunch of stuff. People are so engaged on these flock cameras, man. So there were two cases that happened on the same day in Florida. Daytona Beach found some suspects for a murder they credited Flock cameras. A 13-year-old girl was kidnapped. They rescued her. She's unharmed. They credited Flock cameras. So I put that story up on my social media. And over 10,000 comments. It's not a made-up number. Over 10,000 comments. Over 500,000 views on this particular thing. And people are really, really engaged. And they split into two camps. Not sure if you remember my response. Only people with something to hide are against cameras. If they solve two cases, that's enough for me. I have no doubt they will solve countless more. Dems would argue with a plank of wood if it had the name Trump written on it. They'll cry about the Constitution while they use it for toilet paper when it suits them. That's one side of the conversation. The other side of the conversation, because as we just pointed out, there's some cops not very far from here. There's one in particular who thought his girlfriend was cheating. And he tracked her on the Flock cameras to see where she was. I'm at my mum's. And he's tracking her on the Flock cameras. And he's like, no, you're not. It's absolute misuse, right? It's absolute misuse. And that person should not be a police officer. And there should be charges, frankly. So that is the real problem. The ability for this stuff to be misused, the ability for it to make a mistake, as you heard from our friend Jeff, a family from Arkansas, because sometimes the Flock cameras read things wrong. A 5 could be an S, right? And sometimes it gets it wrong. And they pulled over this family that had nothing to do with a crime at all, and they held this whole family at gunpoint until they eventually figured out they had the wrong car. That's not good. You don't want that. You don't want to go through that experience. You're a law-abiding citizen, right? You do not want that. So that is where we are. Binny said, by the way, this isn't new. It's been around since the Patriot Act. Yes, but the camera's on you. And the ability to, in real time, right? That's the big difference here. In real time, when your wife or your husband is saying, yeah, I'm at my mum's, and you're tracking them on a Flock camera, and you see the car, and you're like, no, you're not. I see you. That's spooky stuff. So anyway, I see both sides of the argument. You know, if we can rescue lots of 13-year-old kids, and if it's your 13-year-old kid, you're going to hope there's cameras everywhere, as Jeff said. You're going to hope, you know, if it's in between Des Moines and Cedar Rapids, you're going to hope that there is a camera every 50 yards. If it's your kid, right? So that's where we are. That's the basis of the argument. The argument is, are they going to do more harm than good? The good is obvious when they work. The harm is equally obvious when they are misused. So does that. What do you think of these cameras, Mrs. C? You're pro the cameras? Are you anti the cameras? What do you think?
11: Overall, I'm anti the cameras, but I'm pro when they can do something good.
10: Yeah, right. As I said, if it's your kid, you're going to want a camera every 50 yards. If they can track your kid and they can rescue your kid, that's what you're going to want. So all technology comes with a downside. The question is the government overstepping? Is the government doing something that basically reduces your rights? 515-284-1040, 284-1040. You can text us, 81530. You can even send us a talkback if you are that way inclined. We would love to receive your talkback, so you can send us one of those as well, and we would enjoy receiving it. Before we get to that, someone's just saying there's barcodes on our plates. I don't remember there being a barcode on my tag.
11: I don't either. Dave, do you have a barcode on your tag?
10: No, he's shaking his head no. Not sure what you're talking about there, Vinny. I have not seen a barcode on mine. I think I'm reasonably observant. So I'm not sure we agree with that. But anyway,
11: well, maybe on the next break you go downstairs and look at your car.
10: Yes, maybe. Oh, it's so much effort.
11: Oh gosh. You know what? Maybe to make it easier, you can take the elevator instead of the stairs.
10: Mm. There you go. I usually do. Jason on the text line said, I saw a story last night about a female officer who tracked down her new boyfriend's ex-wife to make sure he was truly done with her. That's definite misuse of the camera system. And if you know the story, that means they know she did it, which means she's going to get fired. If she doesn't get fired, she should get fired, right? I mean, we can all agree with that. If she doesn't get fired, she should get fired. I don't think there's any doubt about that. So there is that as well. Let's go to grab a call. And, you know, if you're on the phone, stick around because we are coming to the top of the hour, but we'll continue this conversation if you guys want to do it after the top of the hour news. I'll give you a taste of that. We'll talk to Trucker Corey in Knoxville. Off you go.
12: Hey, they actually used those cameras last year to track a guy with suicidal thoughts, but unfortunately they were a couple hours late to the thing, and it didn't turn out so well. But
10: all right. Well, yeah, listen, there's no question there's an upside, but there's definitely a downside as well. We appreciate you. Be safe on the roads, my friend. This is the Simon Conway Show.
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14: It's 6 o'clock. I'm Dave Bull. 85 degrees, partly sunny in Des Moines. Here's what's trending on WHO. A severe thunderstorm watch is in effect for central and eastern Iowa until 10 p.m. Radar currently shows a line of storms stretching north and west of Cedar Rapids, heading northeast to Dubuque. This line of storms is moving to the southeast. If severe weather develops, you can hear coverage on News Radio 1040 WHO. President Trump says there are some upsides to data centers.
15: Trump told Punchbowl News that he thinks it's a mistake for communities to opt out of the centers when they can bring money into them. This comes as Texas Governor Greg Abbott placed a moratorium on data centers until regulatory agencies complete their audits. Trump also warned about not letting China beat us in producing data centers. Earlier this year, Reuters reported the Trump administration was planning to ban Chinese imports of optical transceivers from data centers. I'm at Mattinson.
14: A Johnston man was killed Thursday in a crash on Interstate 35 in Warren County. Iowa State Patrol says 37-year-old Kevin Marvin was driving southbound on the interstate near the Highway 92 interchange when his car left the roadway, went airborne, and struck a bridge pillar. Marvin was not wearing a seatbelt at the time of the crash. He died at the scene. Iowa's sales tax holiday is underway for back-to-school shoppers.
16: Friday and Saturday, clothes or shoes under $100 can be bought without the added 6% state sales tax. It also applies to those items purchased online. I'm Sarah Walters.
14: Shoppers will still pay tax on school supplies. And tomorrow is the final day of the 2026 National Balloon Classic in Indianola, and pilots shared behind-the-scenes look at what it takes to launch and fly a hot air balloon. Ann Keller, pilot of the balloon Sapphire Sky, says from unloading the basket from the truck to launching the balloon, the entire setup process takes about 20 minutes.
17: Honestly, it's a lot of checklists. Like, I've got a checklist that I'm running to make sure that, you know, all my carabiners are tight. I'm doing walk around the balloon, checking the envelope so there's no tears that happen, anything like that. It also helps having an experienced crew.
14: Pilots use flight apps, elevation trackers, and wind speed data to help stay on course. Last night's competition flight featured between 90 and 110 balloons. 602 at News Radio 1040 WHO. 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
14: degrees and partly cloudy in Des Moines, 68 and mostly sunny in Hampton. I'm Dave Bohl. Our next update at 6:30. Breaking news and severe weather as it happens. 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
2: So this is the last word I get to give you this time around, and you know how it works. I give you that word, you take it to the website of whatever radio station you are tuned into, you enter it where it's obvious, you sit back, you wait for the phone to ring. If the phone rings, you pick it up. If it's us, you want $1,000. There you go. That's how it works. Okay, right now the word is credit. Just the one R. C-R-E-D-I-T, credit. Take credit to that website. Do it right now. All kinds of stuff, including me going down to my car to check whether there's a barcode on it. But before we get to any of that, let's talk to Deb in Polk City. Hi, Deb.
9: Hey, Polk City has Block. There are only 5 ways in and out of Polk City, and every in or outlet has a Block camera. And, of course, you know, I mean, it is sold to us as save the children, right?
2: Yep.
9: But those can and have been hacked.
2: Okay.
9: I just think that the safeguards that should be already there are not.
2: Okay, I want to come back to the hacking in a minute. I just want to read you this story from Jason. He's come back on the text line with the actual story. Mooresville police officer Elizabeth Snowman in North Carolina was arrested and charged with accessing computers unlawfully after an internet audit revealed she used the department's Flock license plate reader system 31 times to track her boyfriend's ex-wife for personal reasons, unquote. So police officer misuse is I think the biggest danger. If they can be hacked, they have to know who you are, don't they? I mean, if they get your tag, if they're hacked, right, Deb, so they've got Deb's tag in Polk City. Oh, she's leaving, except do they know it's you?
9: No, I don't think so. I think so there's a podcaster from Minnesota. I don't remember his name, but he has hacked into the Flock system. And he's demonstrated how it can be used by nefarious people. So I am all for protecting children 100%, like on fire for that. My concern is that not just this police officer who's following some woman around because she's psycho, is that nefarious people will use this Flock system not just to hack into it for no reason, but I mean they. Flock systems have been hacked into that watch schools by pedophiles. Mm. That is a thing. I should look that story up.
2: What you're concerned about is the security of the system. Let's say. Yeah. Let's take a giant leap of faith here, and let's say we can get the system 100% secure. Are you then in favor of them?
9: Mm. My question is, why are they used? Like, we're told that they're used for, I don't know. My answer would be no.
2: Right. Okay. Listen, I completely get it, and I would be exactly the same as you unless someone took my kid. Then I'd be different.
9: Simon, don't you think, I'm not saying, Johnny Gosh is my age. So when Johnny Gosh disappeared, he was my age. I just think that today you have every opportunity as a parent to do what you can to protect your child. I mean, you can't protect them, I guess, 100% of the time. But if you're allowing your child to, you know, walk to and from school unsupervised and they come home to an empty house or such things like that. I don't know.
2: It's just very hard for me to get my head around that, because I used to cross London on three city buses to get to school, and then another three city buses to get home again. These are just regular, you know, those big red double-decker buses. That's what I that's what I did. That's how I went to and from school every single day. So it's hard to get my head around.
9: So did I. I walked to and from school by myself, and I came home to an empty house. I left an empty house in the morning, and I came home to an empty house in the afternoon. And yet, it just takes 1 minute of somebody being looking at an opportunity, saying, I will just tell you, when I was in second grade, I was walking home from school, and a man pulled up and said, hey, little girl, would you like a candy bar? I looked at this man, and I thought, is this real? That's what I thought.
2: Yep.
9: I took off running.
2: Good for you.
9: I took off running.
2: Good for you.
9: So it can happen. You would have to have a flawed camera, especially in a city like Des Moines, on every single street.
2: Mm.
9: Is that what we want?
2: No, it's not what I want. It isn't. As I say, I am fundamentally against them until someone takes my kid. That's all I'm saying, and I think we would all be the same. I appreciate the call, Deb. Have yourself a good and safe rest of the day and a wonderful weekend. Now, I did, while the news was playing, I did go down to my car, and I looked at my tag, and there is no barcode. And I come back upstairs, and it says, the barcode is on the sticker on the back of your car. So what that means is when we get to the next time out, I'm going to have to go down and look at my car again, because I only looked at the front tag. So there's that. Anyway, it's certainly a very interesting conversation, to say the least. And I think most of us will be against them, fundamentally, unless there was a really personal reason that we would be for them. I think that's where it is. Anyway, that whole safety thing is, you know, what they used with the gotcha cams as well. It's for your safety. No, it isn't. It absolutely isn't. So anyway, there's that. We'll take a quick time out. We'll continue the conversation straight ahead. We are all across the great state of Iowa, and this is the Simon Conway Show.

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0: All across the great state of Iowa, it is the Simon Conway Show. Breaking news right now, first of all. The former Air Force Secretary, Frank Kendall, has had his security clearance yanked. This is the Chief of the Air Force. Has had his security clearance yanked over the Air Force One disclosure. Are you kidding me? That's incredible. Meanwhile, I went back down to the car again, Mrs. C, and there is no barcode on the back of your car, and there is no barcode on the back of my car.
1: I think I understand what he's trying to say. When you get your tag registration, you know, the mm-hmm. sticker they mail every year, there is a barcode on that piece of paper.
0: On the registration, yeah.
1: Correct.
0: Yeah.
1: So maybe that's what he's referring to.
0: I don't know. On the text line, I can prove the barcode, Simon. I'm kind of freaking out a little. Well, I've been down twice, and there is no barcode on my car. And there's no barcode on Mrs. C's car. So there's that. All right, we're going to move on, okay? Because otherwise, this is going to get very, very freaky indeed. So let's talk about something else, because as I say, it's been a busy, busy news day. And I literally just got that stuff about the Air Force chief having his security clearance yanked. The Air Force chief, he knows all the secrets. So anyway, that's very important. While we're talking about the military, today is National Purple Heart Day. This is a medal that nobody actually wants to receive, because there's only two ways to get it, and that is you are wounded in combat or you die in combat. Those are the only two ways you can get a Purple Heart. So no one really wants one. We have someone that we know who's pretty close who has more than one.
1: We have relatives.
0: Yeah. Has more than one. And as I said, no one really wants it. But for all those who've got it, well, we thank you not just for your service, but also your sacrifice. That's everyone within the sound of my voice right now. So pass that along, please. So yesterday I came home and there's a postcard for me. And it says, jury service. Dave, have you ever been called for jury service?
2: I have not, Simon.
0: Mm-hmm. Okay. I mean, I'm guessing that they're ultimately going to say no because of what I do. I think they would tell you no.
2: Right.
0: Right? For the same reason. But I got this card for jury service, and I can't actually do it because when it is, I'm not going to be here. So I've told them that. And they said, oh, it's okay. We'll put it off 2 months. Thanks. So anyway, you have to fill in a questionnaire online whether you're available to go or not. And there's some questions here that I really object to. First of all, race. I object to the race question every single time I see it. If I am able to write in, I will always write in human. Every time. Here, they won't let you write in, though. It is a pull-down menu. You get some stuff to choose from, and there is other. I clicked other. Immediately after the race question, which is really odd. Are you, so you've got to fill it, and by the way, these are all required fields, and the penalty is fines and or imprisonment. Ethnicity. Are you Hispanic, Latinx? With the X, which, by the way, Latino people hate the X. Or Spanish origin. Didn't we just go through that? Anyway, you only have yes or no, your available answers. And, again, it is a required field. I think this is disgraceful, actually. Then there's gender, also a required field. Female, male, or other? What? What? What?

0: one standard of this form, no matter where you are in the state of Iowa. And certainly, I do not like the race question. Please let's stop asking it. Stop using, if you insist on asking it, Latinx. It's very, very upsetting to Latino people or people of Latino heritage. They really don't like it. So stop it. And yeah, stop asking the race question altogether. Just stop doing that. You know, fundamentally, we have made so much progress in this country. That does not mean there are no racists in this country. Trust me, I see it on my text line. There are racists in our country. I wish there were not. I wish we could find a way to educate people on how ridiculous they're being. I used to say, you know, the easiest way to describe racism, just replace the word racist with stupid, because these people are stupid. They're judging you based on the color of your skin, your ethnic origin, your religion. They're prejudging you as a human based on those things. That makes them stupid. Because what they're saying is, well, you know, everybody who... Well, let's just pick me, because it's easier. Everybody who's Jewish is the same. You're all... Insert whatever expletives you wish. Hopefully, this audience is not inserting any expletives at all. It's just stupid. You're being incredibly dumb and stupid. Because that is not how you judge people. So we continue to embrace this stuff that separates us. We use the hyphen. You're African American, you're gay American, you're some other sub form of American, because we have to put that in front of American and put a hyphen in there. We need to get rid of the hyphen. Needs to go. If we stopped highlighting this, ultimately, I believe it will go away. The bottom line is we're all the same. Now, apart from a few extreme racists, if you are in a very serious wreck, you have serious conditions such as cancer, you just gave birth, and they're saying, okay, we got the blood for you. Are you really going to lay there and say, what color, what religion, what whatever did that blood come from? Because if it's the thing I don't like, I don't want it. Are you going to say that? Because, you know, if you're a true racist, you would say that, right? We're all the same. We don't all look the same. We don't all pray the same. But we are fundamentally the same. Which is why whenever I get asked the race question, I always write human. Someone on my thread today said, oh, I write Daytona 500, which made me smile. That's my race. Love that one. We just need to stop doing this. We absolutely need to stop doing it. We're Americans. Particularly jury service. You don't get to get called to jury service unless you're an American. Now, I know they have called green card holders, and if you get called and you're a green card holder, you should stand up and say, I am not eligible yet, but thank you very much for thinking of me. After I take the oath, maybe we'll revisit this. Certainly do not turn up. That would be a crime. Doesn't matter that they summoned you. That would be a crime. So that's just some of the things that we're dealing with right now. So I don't know if I'm going to get called. I don't know if I'll get another postcard when I get back. Mrs. C is nodding. Is that for me? You think I'm going to get another postcard, Mrs. C?
1: No, I don't think so.
0: No? Okay.

0: I'll let you know if I do, and I'll let you know if they call me, and I'll let you know if they throw me out. You know, I do have a plan.
1: You have a plan?
0: Yes.
1: What? Okay.
0: Is the death penalty available to us? It's a shoplifting case. I know, but is the death penalty available? Yeah, you're excused. I don't know. I think that I would be excused. But anyway, I think they're going to excuse me basically because of what I do for a living. I don't think they would want somebody with this powerful microphone to be on their jury. That's just my opinion, but I may have to take a day off to go through the whole rigmarole, as it were. It is 6:30. We will pause briefly. We will hand it over to Dave for some news, and then we will continue and conclude our conversation. This is the Simon Conway Show.

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1: It's 6:30. I'm Dave Bohl. 85 degrees, partly sunny skies in Des Moines this evening. 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Here's what's trending on WHO. We're continuing to track a line of storms currently located starting from east of Cedar Rapids and stretching northeast to just south of Dubuque. The storm's currently moving southeast toward Tipton. A severe thunderstorm watch is in effect for central and eastern Iowa until 10 p.m., but National Weather Service meteorologist Alexis Jimenez tells WHO Radio News the chances for severe weather will continue through the weekend.
2: For tomorrow, it looks like at least through the from midday Saturday and on to the afternoon, we'll have some showers and storms that'll move into southwest Iowa. And then as we get into Saturday night, mainly we're talking after 9 p.m. or so, we have a round of some thunderstorms that'll start somewhere in central Iowa, Des Moines area, and then move on east of the night, bringing another round of heavy rain and maybe some damaging winds.
1: If severe weather develops, you can hear coverage on News Radio 1040 WHO. The U.S. Senate will consider a bill introduced by Iowa U.S. Senator Joni Ernst that would establish a unique zip code in Urbandale and communities in 23 states.
3: Americans deserve timely and efficient mail service, and unfortunately, far too many of our communities aren't having their needs met by the United States Postal Service.
1: The bipartisan bill passed the Senate Committee on Homeland Security and Governmental Affairs Thursday and will now move to the full U.S. Senate for consideration. If the bill becomes law, Urbandale would be the only community in Iowa to receive a new zip code. We have more online at whoradio.com/news. Cyclosporiasis cases are continuing to rise in Iowa.
4: Iowa Health and Human Services says 272 cases of cyclosporiasis have been confirmed this year in 55 Iowa counties. That's almost 50 more cases than last week's report, and over 200 more than this time last year. The CDC has linked Iowa to a multi-state outbreak of cyclosporiasis tied to recalled shredded iceberg lettuce. I'm Elaine Lee Irvin.
1: Iowa HHS says Dallas County has the highest number of confirmed cyclosporiasis cases in the state, followed by Polk and Warren counties. A new study finds taking vacation time makes you a better worker.
5: Psychology Today says taking time off of work improves job performance when you return. They say the break reduces stress, restores mental focus, and keeps burnout at bay. And that renewed clarity lasts an average of 43 days. But Money.com says only about 62% of U.S. workers use their PTO for fear of being seen as replaceable. But they say you should give in because reality will always be there. But a fruity cocktail has an expiration. I'm Bree Tennis.
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10: 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I'm Ed Helms, host of Snafu, Season 2, Medburg. 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
1: 5 degrees and partly cloudy in Des Moines, 81 in Clinton, and 79 degrees in Clarion. I'm Dave Bull. Our next update at 7 o'clock. Breaking news and severe weather as it happens on Des Moines News, Weather, and Traffic Station, News Radio 1040 WHO.
25: Well, across the great state of Iowa, it is the Simon Conway Show. Quick reminder, you've still got about 20 minutes to get the word check, C-H-E-C-K, check, to that website to potentially win $1,000. Do it right now and good luck. Okay. Barcode thing settled. I have photographic evidence. I'm grateful to Colin and Travis. No, I'm not going to put your evidence up on my social media. Do not fear. So this is way, way, way to the bottom of your actual tag. Nothing to do with the stickers. So if you have a frame, you're not going to see it. We have frames. Can't see it. It's way below. It's still on the, you know, those of you who still have the old style tags, which I think are way better than the new style tags, by the way, it's there, and someone has sent me a new style tag, and it's in the same place there as well. It's below, it's in the white that's at the very, very bottom right-hand side of your plate. That's where it is. And interesting, to say the least. I don't think that's got anything to do with flock cameras, though, to be honest with you. Because most cars, most vehicles, that's going to be covered. And so the flock cameras are not going to have any ability to read that barcode. So, interesting. I never really spotted it. Never knew it was there. But it's there. So there's that. So anyway, thank you for correcting us on that particular thing. We are now better informed. Dave is better informed. Thumbs up. I'm better informed. Mrs. C is better informed. And now we need to call our friend Megan and figure out why there are barcodes on tags. Because you can move your tag from one vehicle to another. So, can't be about the vehicle. So, does it contain information about you? I don't know. I want to know now.
0: Well, I want to know what the barcode on the back of your state-issued ID or driver's license holds as well.
25: Yes, which, you know, they'll make you show that for all kinds of things. And they'll scan it. It's amazing. It obviously contains lots of information about you. But, yeah, we need to get hold of our friend to figure out what the heck is on that barcode on your car. Because that is a little strange. I have never noticed it before. And I'm like, really? I went down twice. I couldn't see it. And now it is a real thing. So there is that. Oh, very, very interesting. You know, I used a bit of AI today. Did you see what I did to Hank, Mrs. C?
0: Sorry, I was listening to audio. What was that?
25: Did you see what I did to Hank?
0: Did I see what you did to Hank?
25: Yes. I used AI.
0: No, I have not been online at all today. I haven't been online very much at all this week.
25: No.
0: But my day specifically today was occupied with building Hank and Magnus their new condo.
25: Yes, we're going to talk about that in a second. So anyway... you know, whenever, because of the various things that's going on right now, we have things delivered to our house. Did you see this, Dave? Did you see it? David? Oh, mic on, not on for Dave. Anyway, thumbs up, thumbs down. Did you see it? Yes, he did. So if you go to my Facebook, facebook.com/simon.conway.1776, you will indeed be able to see Hank protecting our house on a tank. Literally, Hank on a tank is what I produced. Because you know, whenever anyone comes to the front of the house, Hank is very protective. Now, if we open the door, I'm sure he'd be wagging his tail and just wanting you to love on him like he always does. But if you don't open the door, you think he's going to tear your throat out. Mm-hmm. So Hank is a very protective dog, so I pointed out what he kind of looks like whenever you are approaching our home. So anyway, there was that. You can see that on my Facebook as well. Meanwhile, someone on the phone knows about the barcode. He is George in Norwalk. Hi, George. How are you?
2: Hey, man.
25: Hey.
2: Hey. So in my business, we use that barcode, and you scan it, and it brings up all your information, phone numbers, where you live, like everything except for your social, but it brings almost everything else completely up. So one of my pet peeves was they used to, like, try to, if you bought a bottle of wine, they would make you scan your card. And I'm like, you don't need all that information. You just need to see that I'm old enough. I'm 62 with a white beard and I'm bald. You know, I mean, it's like, and they would, we can't sell it to you, sir. Well, it's an information grab. That's what it is. And that's, all that is on the back of your license, and I assume probably all that is on the back of your bumper.
25: Okay, so that was still at the end there. I thought we solved it, but you just threw in a probably in the end there. So.
2: Well, I don't know about the bumper. I know about the driver's license.
25: Right, okay, driver's license, all right. So that's everything about you. But on your tag, we're still maybe. Okay, I appreciate it. Thank you very much. Have a great weekend.
2: No problem, brother.
25: Oh, hi. So someone said I gave out the wrong word, which is weird because it's actually the only word I can see on my piece of paper here. But the word you need is credit. Take credit to the website. You've got about 15 minutes right now. And enter it where it's obvious. And sit back, wait for the phone to ring. If the phone rings, pick it up. If it's us, you won $1,000. Credit is the word. It's very interesting. I can't imagine what other word I gave out because I literally cross all the words out that are not there. I said, did I? I'm just trying to see where I
0: got that from. A caller called in and said that he heard you say check, so we want to make sure everyone understands it's credit.
25: Mm-hmm. All right. That's very interesting. Okay. Someone also is also giving us an update on the text line on the lettuce. It's not just lettuce. Apparently, it's blueberries, raspberries, and snow peas. Dave is nodding sagely. Do we assume the blueberries that are in the fridge are okay because we've been using them all week?
0: Well, I sure hope so. I mean, honestly, if they weren't, we do have a dog that's so sensitive, he would certainly let us know.
25: Yes. So I think our blueberries are all right. But maybe we won't get any again for a while.
0: Maybe we'll just, use the carrots as treats for next week.
25: Mm-hmm. All right.
0: I hope my strawberries are good, though.
25: Yeah. Well, no mention of strawberries.
0: I had quite a few today.
25: Okay. Yeah, I sent you what I did to Hank, by the way, on your phone.
0: Oh,
25: yes,
0: wow.
25: I sent it to him. Nothing wrong with strawberries, right, Dave? Strawberries are good. Strawberries are good. So there you go. But yes, if you go to my Facebook, you can see Hank protecting our house.
0: Okay, that's a bit dramatic.
25: Hank the
0: Tank. But when Amazon and FedEx showed up today, he was quite vocal.
25: Oh, I'm sure.
0: Yes.
25: I have no doubt at all. All right, it is 6:46. We will take a quick final timeout for the week. And, man, that means next time we come back, it's State Fair week. State Fair week next week. All across the great state of Iowa, the phones are still ringing. They've been going nuts today. This is the Simon Conway Show.

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4: 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That man was Jeffrey Epstein, and he had set up a system designed to bring him underage girls. Local police and the federal government would investigate and, by their count, find dozens of victims. Epstein would become one of the world's most infamous predators, a man who could have faced decades in prison but served just 13 months in his own wing of a county jail.
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4: 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Truth and Lies, Jeffrey Epstein.
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9: 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To help them fight a critical illness. Just imagine what you'd do. You see, wishes are so powerful, and you can make them real. They can give a child back their childhood, even change the way they feel. Every single one of us can make the stars align. Because when we come together, hope and joy will shine. Wishes need stars like you. Visit Make-A-Wish at wish.org.
10: All across the great state of Iowa, it is the Simon Conway Show. You know, this time of year, and it's going to go all the way up to November, and when it's over, the thing we're all going to be going for are the lack of political ads that are on there, right? And part of the reason is they are, I'm going to be kind, economical with the truth. So you just heard one in that last commercial break from Vote Vets Action Fund. They said that Ashley Hinson refused to lower gas prices by voting for H.R. 89. That's what it says, right? So H.R. 89 had nothing to do with gas prices. In fact, Ashley Hinson, I don't know if she did vote against H.R. 89. Because H.R. 89 has, in this Congress, is a routine House resolution which provides funding and amounts for the expenses of the House Committee on Agriculture. And it was sponsored by Representative Glenn Thompson. And it was introduced in January of 2025. I don't know if she voted for that or against it, but that's HR 89. What this organization is referring to is h.con.res.89. Entirely different. And what it is a war powers resolution. And if it had passed, which I think it has passed to one of the chambers at least, it is meaningless. It's meaningless. It does not prevent the prosecution of the conflict in Iran. So when they say Ashley Hinson refused to lower gas prices, that, my friends, is a lie. It's a lie. And it's so frustrating. And by the way, I want to make it clear. Both sides of the aisle do this. I just haven't heard the ones from the other side of the aisle yet. But I'm sure I will. And it's not done by the candidates, and it's not done by typically by the political parties. It's done by PACs. And you just have to do your research, right? When you hear this stuff and you're like, oh, man, I don't want to vote for her or him or whoever because they refuse to lower gas prices. You got to do some research because that's a straight up lie.
0: And I also want to make it very clear that because I get several phone calls about this. If someone hears an ad or a commercial that's airing on WHO and, you know, they're like, I can't believe you're airing that. You have to understand, we don't get to say no. Mm-mm. To people who come and say, oh, I'm going to buy some airtime and I'm going to play my commercials on your show. This isn't a decision where we preach one thing and we do another.
10: Nope.
0: So I just want to make that very clear. And also, just so you know, Simon and I, we're very small little peas in this big farm. We have absolutely no say over what gets to play. Yeah. So yelling at me on the phone, probably useless to you and is not going to make me very happy.
10: Don't do that. Anyway, for whatever, for any reason, don't do that. What is wrong with you? Stop doing that. Look, you know, there'll be people maybe within my company that are kind of mad that I just pointed this out. That's a distinct possibility, but I've always been completely honest with you. And these things drive us all crazy, right? And as I say, by the time the election's over and all the ads go quiet, everyone's going to breathe a sigh of relief that that's the end of that. The biggest problem here is when they lie to you. That ad is not true. What they're saying is that by refusing, and they use the wrong term, it's not HR 89, it has nothing to do with this. What they're doing when they go down this road is really very simple. They're taking the Ashley Hinson refused to vote in favor of restricting the war powers of the president, which, as I say, is just pure theater, has zero power on the restricting the president's ability to persecute this conflict. But what they're saying is they're then making the correlation, well, she refused to restrict his war powers, thereby she refused to lower gas prices. It's a lie. And I repeat, I want to make this very, very clear. Both sides, PACs, do this. And we hate it all. This is just the one that I'm very aware of. So whenever you hear that thing and you're in your head going, I can't vote for him, her, right? Because they did this. Please check that they did this. That's all I'm saying. Because with the PAC ads, a lot of the time, they didn't do the thing that they're being accused of doing. So it drives me crazy. And that one finally drove me over the edge that I had to tell you about it because it's just straight up untrue. They made a correlation that's straight up untrue. And it's not HR 89 either. So it is that. All right, my friends, we are just about out of time. Thank you very much for being along for the ride. What are we doing this weekend, Mrs. C? Because I ran out of time to tell him about the thing that you're building.
0: Oh, gosh, we have a lot going on.
10: Okay.
0: We have meetings. We have doctor. We have eye appointments.
10: We do.
0: We have getting ready for grandkids to come. We have furniture happening.
10: We do. I refuse to help build the furniture. I want to make that clear. Mrs. C is doing it. I know I would mess it up. She knows she didn't marry that guy. And so I'm not sorry for it. I'd have hired someone. I absolutely straight up would have hired someone. But
0: and
10: no,
0: I absolutely refuse to hire somebody.
10: Because she's building it.
0: To put together something.
10: I'm very proud of her. Thanks. I am. I'm really proud of you. Thanks to all of our guests today. If you missed anything, we podcast it. Thanks to the best producer and dog condo builder in the business, Mrs. C. Thank you, honey.
0: And this weekend, I'll be building a bed.
10: There you go. Thank you, honey.
0: You're welcome, dear.
10: Thanks to Dave for the news, but mainly my thanks to you guys. Never the same without you. We will be back at 4 o'clock on Monday to do it all over again. If you see us out and about over the weekend, say hi. Have a great night. Wonderful weekend. Good night.
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